0: informed and engaged, now more than ever. This is Seculo. We want to hear from you. 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And now your host, Logan Seculo.
1: Welcome to Seculo. We are talking today. It is, by the way, we're live. It's July 7th, Will. So I'm sure people know that.
2: Yeah, like that.
1: We dress similarly every day. And by similarly, I mean I wear the same clothes every day. So sometimes people, I think it's a tape, but it's not. We're live right now. Phone lines are open at 1-800-684-3110. I want to hear from you. We are talking today about John Fetterman. Look, if you flashback 4 or 5 years ago, now this is the biggest babyface turn I think that's ever happened
2: in
1: the
2: world of pop.
1: It is. And today is the 30th anniversary of the NWO. So you know what? For life. That being said, phone lines are open at 1-800-684-3110. Fetterman has been on the edge, you know, for many years now, specifically since the October 7th attack. I feel like that was kind of the sticking moment for a lot of people, specifically Jewish Americans, who said, you know what? Our party has gone too far in all of their responses to these attacks, and now have really inched themselves towards communism, inched themselves towards kind of crazy town for a lot of the candidates they are running. And by the way, not only are they running, but they're winning. And you have a candidate, a more traditional Pennsylvania Democrat, like a John Fetterman, saying, this is not the Democratic Party I'm used to. This is not where I originally signed up to be. And now we are seeing that not only from him, but even from Hollywood, as people start to inch themselves and kind of push themselves away from the Democratic Party. That's happening right now. So we're going to talk about that a little bit more. Also, big news in the world of the ACLJ. You're not going to want to miss that. It's going to come up in about our third segment. And you're not going to want to, again, miss that. Rick Rennell is going to be joining us a little bit later on the show. But phone lines, like I said, are open well at 1-800-684-3110 as we are celebrating Independence Week still.
2: Well, and this is specifically what we're talking about today. We're talking about John Fetterman going on and calling out the rest of his party. This largely is in reaction to these new allegations against the candidate for Senate in Maine, Graham Plattner. This is someone who has had a litany of issues, and it seems like these latest round of allegations are the final straw for those in the Democrat Party.
1: The Nazi tattoos were not enough.
2: That wasn't the red line for them, as it was for many of us, but it has gotten progressively worse, and not in the progressive way they would like to claim as their mantle. But what you're seeing now is this pushback, and all of a sudden people rescinding their endorsements of this man that has consistently shown that he has a bad past and has not really shown that he has reformed in any way. That's kind of been what the talking points have been all along, is that, oh, these were things, they keep digging up stuff, who among us, cast the first stone. These are literal phrases you're seeing thrown around on social media. They now seem like they have had enough with him. He has suspended all his campaign events, as he says, I am
1: reassessing,
2: looking at what the best path forward is. That is typically the type of language you hear before someone suspends their campaign and drops out of the race. They only have less than a week now for him to drop out and figure out what they're going to do on their ballot. Are they going to do something very Kamala Harris in that main Senate race? We are going to find out very quickly as the time gets less and less. But we're going to play some of what John Fetterman said last night, because it's really important to hear in this day and age.
1: Yeah, let's hear John Fetterman bite too. And how does this make you feel for the future, even of the Democratic Party? Go ahead.
3: Refuse to overlook that. But honestly, I would really call Bernie Sanders to apologize for pushing this kind of predator more than anyone he helped him elect, and now apologize to the victims. So I don't know why you want to keep pushing these kinds of people. Maybe he should consider set a few out and stop pushing these kind of communists.
1: Do you think John Fetterman is an outlier here? Or do you think this is where potentially we start to see a reconciliation of even the Democrats, where they go, we have gone too far? What do you think? I want to hear from you. 1-800-684-3110. What's more likely, that John Fetterman leaves his party like Tulsi Gabbard did many years ago? Or is this more likely that the Democrats actually refocus when these moments happen? 1-800-684-3110. Let me know. We'll be right back.
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0: The challenges facing Americans are substantial. 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
1: Welcome back to Secular. 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It's branded America 250. It's also branded ACLJ. A lot of you have asked for these kind of items to be available before, and we decided we're going to do it very special. So if you give $250, not only does it effectively become $500, you're going to get a gift from us in return. Again, that challenge coin and that cooler bag, very cool items, but also just something special for you. But donations are open right now. And when you hear about the work of the ACLJ coming up in the next segment, you're going to understand why these donations matter, why when you give, you are giving to causes that are affecting the world stage, but also individuals around this country, including children. And you're not going to want to miss this again. That'll be in the next segment. But we are still talking about really the push away, as you have Graham Plattner likely, I believe, to probably drop out of the race after a lot of allegations. But let's just be honest. It took a very long time. He won, you know, very easily. After coming with a ton of problems already, it's not like the guy, this is the first thing we've heard that is a negative or is a shocking moment. It started with the fact, of course, that he had some very interesting background and, of course, had a Nazi tattoo. But we moved on from that. The Democrats moved on from that. They apologized for it, and he won. And now it feels like the allegations are getting too strong, so much so that even people are asking, not only people are withdrawing their endorsements, they're asking for him to be done.
2: And here's what's fascinating to me about the politics of the Democrat Party right now is that, one, it wasn't the Nazi tattoo. It was the allegations after allegations that built and built and built until finally they're like, we can't take it anymore. And
1: after
2: there's a deadline.
1: He won the nomination.
2: Right. You know? And defeated an incumbent governor who had to drop out because she knew she was going to lose to him. So someone who is a popular politician in the state couldn't defeat this. and withdrew from the race, effectively handing the win to him. But when you're hearing people like John Fetterman, who is calling him a communist and saying Bernie Sanders needs to sit this one out, I think a couple years ago, we would have probably assumed that someone like John Fetterman was on the ideological spectrum within the party closer to Bernie Sanders than to the middle of the party, if there is one anymore. Remember, Bernie Sanders is technically an independent,
1: right,
2: who caucuses with the Democrats. He wouldn't even take the mantle of Democrat because he was so far to the left of their policies. What are you seeing now? Really, he has shaped the party in his image. And you think between him and Mamdani, who is now the kingmaker with these House races, it is when you see socialist candidates that are rising. And in what would have been the disqualifier for traditional Democrat politics just even a few years ago, that label, being a socialist, is now the party's heartbeat. And you're seeing, when you hear these things they have a Nazi tattoo, they are endorsed by the Democrat Socialists, they're going to be a member of the more prestigious member of Congress, the Senate. There's only 100 members, two from each state. What you look at is that it isn't the things that would have been a disqualifier just for decency, a tattoo of a Nazi tattoo, a known Nazi tattoo. That isn't it. That's not the last straw. It takes a repeated barrage of allegations. And I think that's actually a very dangerous place to be. You need to be judging people based off their policies. That the Democrat Socialist policies aren't what is normally at home within that party. And now in America, we are innocent until proven guilty. I'm not defending him as a person. I think there is a repeated pattern of behavior we're seeing here from many different people that's being reported out. But once again, this isn't a court of law. This is a court of public opinion. And it took a litany of accusations that got progressively worse. It wasn't when they found out the misogynistic and nasty language and quite frankly, not becoming of an elected official language he was using on Reddit. It wasn't that. And actually language that was against what the Democrats say that they're for. Nope, wasn't that. Wasn't the Nazi tattoo. Nope. It wasn't violent behavior. It wasn't inappropriate relationships that he was having while married and then through messaging. Nope, wasn't that. It finally took them to have someone, and even that the person who's accusing him says, I was seeing that none of this was really making a dent on his character, and I know things that have happened to me as a victim that I'm going to come forward to the press. But once again, innocent until proven guilty. These are allegations. But it took all of this for Democrats like Rashida Tlaib to finally say just moments ago, I'm rescinding my endorsement of Graham Plattner. It took her still almost 24 hours from all of this to come out for her to make this statement. That is where it is surprising. When someone that used to have to be an independent and then choose to be a part of the party and caucus with the Democrats like Bernie Sanders, when he is now the heart and soul of the party, he is the one directing policy of the up and coming members of Congress. That's what's concerning. It's because it no longer looks like even what you could be a part of.
1: Yeah,
2: for anyone who had a remote, like, I'm a centrist. This isn't the party of the Clinton era in the 90s, or even Barack Obama, who pushed them closer to those type of ideals, but still would never have claimed a socialist mantra or mantle. That is what was lobbied against him.
1: I think there'd be a Fetterman kind of push if you had even someone like a Barack Obama or a pre-president Joe Biden, for that matter. I mean, people that were at least somewhat in a sensible people in their time in office. And not talking about President Biden, because I think he was being pushed by a lot of people. I'm talking about the pre-presidential run for Joe Biden. I'm talking about Barack Obama. These were not they were radicals, what felt like at the time. George W. Bush, for that matter. I think you would have a lot of people who would feel like they were, you know, fans of George W. Bush now on the Democratic side, or even on the Republican side, that maybe weren't in those moments because the world has changed so dramatically. But you even have Rashida Tlaib putting out a statement saying she's withdrawing the endorsement of Graham Plattner, specifically though saying, because we got to have time to get someone, and I believe the quote exactly was, a progressive fighter who will deliver for people and win back the Senate. So again, saying, sure, the allegations are devastating. We can't stand for that, but we got to get somebody in who are here quickly.
2: Well, and I think once again, when they are using this socialist mantra, and this is that thing we've been pointing out, they are, when they win their primaries, the first thing they're talking about is free Palestine. And the irony of that, of their even co-opting this anti-Semitic language, this anti-Israel language, is baked into what it means to be a socialist. And we have this clip. It's about a minute 20 from Mayim Bialik, who was Blossom famously.
1: Yeah, Blossom, you know, for the Big Bang Theory, the host of Jeopardy for quite some time, but also a very proud Zionist, but a proud liberal also as well, a neurosurgeon, not neurosurgeon, but brain
2: neuroscientist,
1: right. A brilliant mind, seems like a very kind person, someone you're probably not going to agree with a lot of times politically, but has taken a lot of heat recently, of course, social wise, because of her support of Israel. And she's even having these discussions openly and out loud, maybe to the detriment of her career, in saying things like this. So we have a clip here from a podcast that she was on.
2: Yeah, let's go ahead and play that for everyone to hear just exactly what she's saying.
9: I don't identify with many of the things that the Democratic Party has chosen to prioritize, not just for the Israel reason or the Jewish reason. I think many of us feel very confused about our identity as Democrats, because I think the Democratic Party has really let a lot of us down. And saying that earned me accusations of being a Republican in my own home, right? That's how polarized it got.
2: Right.
9: That if you questioned what's going on in the Democratic Party, all of a sudden there's only one solution. That means you're a Republican. No, I got a lot of other choices in between, you know? The principles of liberalism hold true no matter what. This notion that support for Israel is in conflict with the Democratic Party is fallacious and it's sinful. There's a lot of moral ineptitude. It is egregious to treat one minority population with such disdain, hatred, disrespect, and intensity, when if any other minority group received this kind of attention, there would be blood in the streets. That is the most suspicious aspect of what is going on. And this is what I tell my children. We don't have to agree on everything, but there's something conspicuously suspicious about the attention being paid to Israel.
1: Of course, that is focusing on Israel here. That was on the Being Jewish podcast with Jonah Platt. But as she said, take even Israel aside from it, the push away from sort of rational thinking has become grossly understated even right now.
2: That's right. And even she goes on to talk about, you can't even have a policy dispute anymore. And that's the world that she's used to and loves. And we'll be back with more on Seculo. If you can, during our Independence Week, support the work. And we're about to tell you something huge in the next segment. Go to ACLJ.org today.
10: We've witnessed monumental legal victories from defending the 14th Amendment and protecting our sacred American right to vote, the overturning of Roe v. Wade, and standing up for the religious liberty of our kids and seniors. But even with the many historic wins we've achieved, the battle is far from over. The attacks on our constitutionally protected rights persist. Countless unborn babies remain in jeopardy, and across the globe, innocent Christians are being targeted and killed across this country and around the world. 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
1: Welcome back to Seculo. Phone lines are open for you. I'm going to take some calls, actually, in this segment. 1-800-684-3110. We got Rick Rendell joining us in the next half, so I want to make sure we have time to get to all your calls if possible. Let's go to TJ, who's calling in Texas on line one. Go ahead, TJ.
16: Hi. Yes, my comment is, why could we not try to introduce a piece of legislation similar to the Communist Control Act of 1954 and name it the Socialist Control Act of 2026?
1: Well, TJ, I simply don't think it would get through at this point. I don't know if it should. You know, I think we live in an area where people are able to speak their mind and vote how they feel like they should. The problem is you have an infiltrated party that is right now not illegitimately voting for these policies.
2: Well, and I think here is one of the big problems as well, and something that we at the ACLJ many times are filing suits or briefs in court that would push back against this very kind of thing, because when you start to try and add issues to or requirements to being on a ballot that aren't in the Constitution, you start to run into issues. That is something that then can be used against conservatives if these individuals get into power. So I think the best way to defeat that ideology is to speak out, is to be very vocal about our return and the foundation of our founding documents, and to not let things like that get in the way of truth. And that's the problem, though, is when lies are told or when people start to adhere to an ideology, it doesn't mean that the fix is to legislate them away.
1: I think will be the telltale is whether people like John Fetterman survive in terms of their policies, whether they get pushed to the other side, or whether they get pushed out of office. Hopefully you have a reckoning, and that reckoning within the party is to get themselves a little bit back to normal. I would say it's probably needed to happen with the Republicans as well, and I think it kind of largely did. It is starting to, where you are seeing some of those more fringe people who have, by the way, turned completely on a lot of what we believe, get pushed out or feel like they had to leave. Because, look, we can all say that we all went a little crazy, it felt like, at one point. We were bringing in people who should not have been in office, and I feel like the Democrats have done the same now. And maybe you'll have people like John Fetterman, or even celebrities who will start speaking out, people who will start talking about the fact that Democrats, whether it's, look, and I think the fact that you have a Maya Bialik or a Bill Maher or a Gwyneth Paltrow, for that matter. Gwyneth Paltrow said something very similar, which is, you know, her husband is so liberal that he thinks that she's a Republican. And she's out there doing an ad for an Israeli condo development. She did a big promo for it, for these high rises that look great. And then they started doing hashtag Gwinnisat and saying that she had, you know, turned her back on the people in Gaza and everything like that, because you can't have any sort of nuanced belief in terms of Israel. And that does seem to be one of those things that does push everyone over the edge a little bit further. So, and maybe because it hits a little closer to home for a John Fetterman. Maybe it hits a little closer to home for Maya Bialik, or for Gwyneth Paltrow, for that matter, where it feels like, these pushback is not just over some policy discussions, but the policies are radical. Even the policies beyond Israel are radical.
2: Well, and that's, once again, to take this to a level of where the ACLJ works. When you see institutions that are getting out there and out of control, and it may get overlooked. We've talked for weeks now, and actually months when you add in and what's happened previously in the year, and years when you talk about the length of representation. We've talked about this student in Washington State that is a middle schooler now. We have represented her since she was in second grade because the school continuously would target her for her faith and her beliefs and shut down her rights. So what, and we told you this, we sent a demand letter on this most recent attack against the student and her First Amendment rights and her parents' rights.

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2: Is in second grade, they've had to pay the ACLJ $0 because we do not charge the clients for legal representation. And when we go to federal court against this school district, they also will not be paying for this representation because of you. Because when you stand with the ACLJ, it's not just the ACLJ that stands with this girl and her family. It is every single one of you that's a hero to her, saying, I'm going to stand up today and stand with you, because that shouldn't take place in this country. That's how you affect change. You affect change by standing with that little girl and fighting back against what that school has been doing to her since she's in second grade. And we've played nice because they've given some platitudes and some responses that were fine on paper, but we see the pattern and we're not going to let it keep going. And that's why we will be suing them very, very soon. And it's all because of you standing with the ACLJ during this Independence Week.
3: Yeah. And look, we only have a minute and a half left in this first half hour, but we'll be back for a second half hour. We're going to continue to take your calls at 1-800-684-3110. But right now, as we wrap up, as we know some of you do have to get back to work or whatever it may be, maybe you're on your commute. 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We are in one of those big matching months right now. 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And only for this week, and only through this direct link, so you got to listen to me. Go to ACLJ.org. Look, we're celebrating the 250th of America. So you go to ACLJ.org/USA, or you scan the QR code you see on the screen right now. I'll take you to the direct link. The first 100 people that donate $250 or more are going to get a special gift from us here at the ACLJ. It's a really great collector's coin. It says, Let Freedom Ring. It's also ACLJ 250, Voices of Freedom. A really great challenge coin, something you could keep on your desk, something you could keep at your home on display. It's a nice piece. It's solid, really good. And there's also an ACLJ cooler bag, something you could take with you to the pool, to the barbecue, whatever it may be. I got it right here. This is ACLJ America 250, something you can always keep. And remember this very special week as we celebrate the 250th of America. I'm going to ask you to do that today at aclj.org/USA. Scan the QR code that you see on the screen right now. Again, it's limited to the first 100 people that donate $250 or more. And of course, that $250 becomes $500 because of amazing ACLJ donors ready to match it. So do it right now today at aclj.org.
4: Fox News, I'm Tom Graham. U.S. military launching retaliatory strikes against Iranian targets after Tehran attacked commercial vessels.
5: U.S. Central Command revealing forces have started launching a series of powerful strikes against Iran in response to its attacks on three commercial vessels that were transitioning the Strait of Hormuz, crewed by innocent civilians. Adding Iran's demonstrated aggression was unwarranted, dangerous, and a clear violation of the ceasefire.
4: Fox's Kristen Goodwin, day two of preliminary hearings for Charlie Kirk's accused killer. Video footage submitted by prosecutors of suspect Tyler Robinson near the scene of the shooting will be shown over the objections of the defense.
6: The court rules that Exhibit 12.4 is admitted into evidence and shall be played in the courtroom.
4: Utah Judge Tony Graff. 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
3: Welcome to the second half hour, Seculo. Rick Grinnell's going to be joining us in the next segment. Phone lines are open for you at 1-800-684-3110. We are talking about not just John Fetterman saying, hey, quit pushing these communists. This is what happens. You push these radicals and they end up, you know, having a lot of issues. Of course, Graham Plattner is one of them, who is now looking like is going to be forced to step down. I mean, not forced, but we'll have to make the decision based upon political pressure, including even now Bernie Sanders, who was one of his biggest supporters, now saying, yeah, I think it's time. It's time for him to step down. He just, as we've been on the air, called for that. Let's actually hear from John Fetterman, though, so those who are just watching us can hear what he said earlier today.

0: This, again, was on the news just yesterday. Again, let's hear from John Fetterman.
1: Refuse to overlook that. But honestly, I would really call Bernie Sanders to apologize for pushing this kind of predator more than anyone he helped him elect, and now apologize to the victims. So I don't know why you want to keep pushing these kinds of people. Maybe he should consider set a few out and stop pushing these kind of communists.
2: Remember when, if you were a conservative and you were concerned about socialism, the rise of socialism, or how dare you if you even went so far as to say communist? You would be mocked, ridiculed by the media.
0: Laughed at.
2: How dare you? They're so ridiculous over there. In reality, though, now you're having a member of the Democrat Party, and what I would argue is probably one of the more traditional Democrats in the party, is saying, stop pushing communist on us. It is just one of the things I don't think would have been in my bingo card of 2026. But here we are, because that's what they're pushing. That is what you see with these three very radical individuals in New York that have won their primaries and will go on almost certainly to be members of the House of Representatives. We see that in Colorado in the Denver district. Once again, defeating a 30-year incumbent who is endorsed by the Congressional Progressive Caucus and Parima Jayapal. That is about as liberal as you can get. She had the endorsement. And the Democrat voters there said, no, we want to go one step further. That was an individual who said the USA deserved 9/11, had it coming. And a litany of other things. We played that where it was one of the more bizarre acceptance speeches after winning the primary, because it was filled with like rage. The candidate was screaming in an angry tone, not a triumphant, hey, we just won, I'm about to be a member of the House of Representatives come November. It was rageful, but with like party air horns that they would play after her statements of, we will end genocide in Palestine. It is such a bizarre world that we are living in.
3: What was that, Will? What was that? DJ Will over here.
2: DJ Will. You missed that. You missed the triumphant win of the socialist in Colorado. I know you were not tuned in while you were out of office.
0: No,
2: to the primaries in Florida.
0: Issues going on with Gators. That was all the news.
2: That is a thing that happened.
0: Yeah, that was a lot of news. It was all Gator talk. Hey, phone lines are open for you. In the next segment, we're going to hear from Rick Grinnell. Then I'm going to take all the calls. So if you're on hold right now, I will get to you. Just hold on just a few minutes, and we will do our best to get to as many calls as we can. We still got two or three lines open right now. 1-800-684-3110. 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And by the way, if you decide to become a champion, your first gift is doubled. 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Be a part of the ACLJ family right now. I encourage you. The ACLJ is doing a lot of incredible work today. And look, we're halfway to Christmas, and we're already starting to hear about some small town issues, big town issues that are dealing with nativity scenes and all of those things as those permits start to get filed. I know it's hard to think. It's so hot outside that we're going to start dealing with that. But that's what the ACLJ does. We stick on it. 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
2: Welcome back to Seculo. We are joined now by Rick Vernell. And Rick, the president has now landed in Ankara, Turkey for the NATO summit that is happening there. There's a lot of news out there about it, but top line, what do you think the president's goal is for this NATO summit, as it's being hosted by Erdogan in Turkey? And we've seen a lot of news about NATO in the recent weeks.
8: Look, Turkey has been a NATO ally of the United States since 1952. We've gone through a lot of iterations with them. Most people will tell you that the Turks in Brussels at NATO headquarters are extremely professional and they participate fully in NATO exercises. We have a base, a United States base in Turkey. So I'm actually somebody who believes that we should keep the Turks close. They are a vital part of NATO. They have an incredible military, and they also have been very helpful with us in terms of dealing with Russia. President Erdogan is someone who can really help us make progress with the Russians, and we need to utilize that. They are a Muslim country along with Albania. There are two Muslim countries in NATO. And I think that we can be safer as Americans when we utilize our allies within NATO to help us out.
2: Well, and I think Erdogan isn't necessarily ideologically on the same plane as the United States. But what we've seen is the ability for President Trump and someone like Erdogan, who is a strongman leader, more of an Islamist leader than probably many of us would be comfortable with having, definitely having as our leader here. But we've seen the president be able to work with someone like that. And I think that also, going back to the first term, I mean, I remember you were the one who greeted Pastor Brunson on the tarmac when we were able to free him. It was the work of the ACLJ, but ultimately, because it was gotten to the president of the United States, who was able to work with someone like Erdogan. That is not, it wasn't the specialty of the Obama administration of getting individuals that were being persecuted or American citizens out of strongman countries unless we gave them pallets full of cash, let's say, as they did with the Iranians. It shows that the ability of that that negotiation style. What did we see this week? The Chinese government released an American citizen, or not an American citizen, sorry, a Chinese national that was being held for operating underground church networks and was able to come back to the United States, where he has family and is able to be safe here. That is showing that it takes a negotiator like President Trump to deal with strongmen, whether it be President Xi or a NATO ally like Erdogan. And we see that when you go into a summit like this, that is the type of leader that can get results when there are contentious issues.
8: Yeah, look, I have a very sophisticated view. I shouldn't say sophisticated. I'd say a complicated, multi-level view of foreign
2: power. I will say you have a sophisticated view. No, you can be humble about it.
8: I didn't mean it as sophisticated as condescending. I meant it as a complex, maybe that's the better word.
2: Right.
8: A view of foreign policy. And here's my view. One of the reasons I decided to jump on President Trump in 2016 when he was running is because he has this viewpoint of America first. Let's put our national security and our interests first. We don't control other countries' policies. We don't sign off on everything they do, and therefore it's complicated. Turkey has had a long, complicated foreign policy over the last couple of decades. That's not always our business. We can pressure them because we're NATO allies. I certainly understand that they have a complicated relationship with Israel, and I wish that they could improve on that relationship. But my view is, what do we do what's best for America? And what's best for America is to have a NATO ally like Turkey, a strong NATO ally that is committed to be in partnership with us. Now, over the years, we have had a policy in the United States government to push Turkey away. I don't think we should do that. I think we should bring them close and have incrementalism. Are they perfect? No, no, not one of our allies is perfect. We're not even perfect. But the idea that we're going to shove them aside and be purists about it, I reject that idea. I want incrementalism. I want to keep people close, keep countries close, keep our partners close, so that we can make improvements like what you referred to with Pastor Brunson. It's the same with the UK, I would say. Is, you know, the UK denied us access to bases when we were doing our Iran policy. So did Italy. But we need to keep them close to be able to produce in the future policies and moments that are better for the United States. We don't sign off on other countries' entire foreign policies. We are looking at this as to say what's best for the United States.
2: Well, and I think that's what's so important for the listeners of this broadcast and supporters to be able to hear nuance from you, from people here at the ACLJ, because in a world where headlines are what most people consume, being able to actually dig in beyond just a binary choice of, you know, Erdogan good or Erdogan bad, and that's not really the way the world operates. And when we can dig into these issues for an extended amount of time, you're getting something here on Seculo that you're not hearing anywhere else. It also may not be sometimes the mainstream narrative that even within the Republican Party or conservative ideology, we're not afraid to dig into these issues and see what we can come forward with. We think about the UK, as you mentioned, and the special relationship that the United States has with the UK. Who appeared to be more like allies during this conflict with Iran? The Gulf states and nations that traditionally may not have the most Western ideology alignment with the United States, and our traditional friends were really nowhere to be found during that. And I think that's where something that the president has focused on, NATO, for his first term and very much a good portion of it now. He understands that things need to change, that the status quo of Washington foreign policy is what is so dangerous. When there is either a binary choice of this person is good or bad, sometimes isn't the best way to conduct foreign policy, especially if you're in an alliance with those people.
8: Look, I love having NGOs that push a purist policy and remind us that we need to move towards a goal. And I don't begrudge NGOs for doing that. But if you're running an NGO, you are not running U.S. policy, and U.S. policy has to be different. We have to be able to make progress for the American people. What I love about Donald Trump's policy is that he is focused on what's best for America unapologetically. He is just saying, I'm going to make decisions with our allies and others and make our foreign policy all about America. And that means that we have a complicated differentiated policy towards our traditional allies every now and then. I recognize that Turkey hasn't been a perfect ally to Israel, but I think that we can help smooth that relationship over by keeping Turkey close.
2: Rick, final question here, just a pivot of topic, because we see the meltdown of the Graham Plattner campaign over the last 24 hours. One, if you were watching this, it's almost like anyone could have predicted that this could have eventually happened. It was a steady barrage of negative things about this individual as a candidate. I think, though, it should be a reckoning for anyone on either side of the aisle that primary politics, local politics matter, because you can shape the vision of your party in the future if you actively engage, or even if you sit out.
8: Look, last week I went to Maine to campaign for my friend Susan Collins, and I think this is another example of incrementalism. I recognize that Susan Collins is not the type of U.S. senator that works in Texas or Mississippi or Florida, but she is a great senator and we need to support her. She is thoughtful and I really like her as a person, and we can keep, trying to push towards a more purist policy. But we need Susan Collins in the Senate. So I went up there. I would just say this. Let's just note that a Nazi tattoo was not the thing that made the Democrats run.
2: And once again, I that should say it all to everyone. And let's hope that it doesn't get that bad on the right, that a Nazi tattoo doesn't become a disqualifier for whom we want to put into office. But I think also, Rick, to your point as well, it's candidates like Susan Collins that show that conservatives really do hold more to democracy than the left, because they want cookie cutter, made in their party's image candidates. And that's not always what you get when you are free thinking and on the right. Rick, thank you so much for joining us today. Folks, we will be back with more on Seculo and taking your phone calls at 1-800-684-3110.
9: We've witnessed monumental legal victories from defending the 14th Amendment and protecting our sacred American right to vote, the overturning of Roe versus Wade, and standing up for the religious liberty of our kids and seniors. But even with the many historic wins we've achieved, the battle is far from over. The attacks on our constitutionally protected rights persist. Countless unborn babies remain in jeopardy, and across the globe, innocent Christians are being targeted and killed across this country and around the world. 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
10: Hi, Dr. Huber here with Marty. Marty and I were at the Cigar Festival 2026, and we're here listening to Sean Thompson's show. And Marty told me about he has a sinus problem that Virago seemed to help.
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0: Welcome back to Seculo. Now it's time to hear from you. We got a couple lines still open. If you want to call in, 1-800-684-3110, 1-800-684-3110. Somebody been a hold for over 30 minutes. Let's go to Jamal, North Carolina, on line 2. Go ahead.
14: Hey, no problem. Always good to hear this programming. You guys are a blessing. Also, like to say my appreciation to that you don't charge people for defending them. That's something that I think some people miss, so that's big. But the main reason why I was calling, I was talking to your screener. I was seeing that clip from, gonna mess up her name, Mayim Bialik.
0: Mayim Bialik, yeah.
14: Thank you. I was saying that clip needs to be shared. So I was asking, how can I access it and share it? Because that needs to go out to every person.
0: Yeah, I'll see what we can do about that specifically. But I know that is from it's from a podcast called the Being Jewish Podcast with Jonah Platt. And look, I always tell Will, it comes across my feed. Those kind of things happen because of the accounts I follow. So I follow a lot of Zionist account, follow a lot of Jewish accounts. So it happens. And I'm very connected in pop culture. So Mayim Bialik, if you don't know, I'm going to play it actually again. Mayim Bialik was the star of Blossom back in the 80s and 90s. And of course, later on, known for her role in The Big Bang Theory, was the host of Jeopardy. And somewhat is unsure if some of these more calls to push to support Israel, some of the reasons maybe she doesn't have some of that work even today. And she discussed that a little bit more at length, but talked about really even within her own home, how pushing back against where the Democratic Party is standing, including obviously Israel, was sort of the what they were discussing, but even in a whole, how that can cause issues within your own home, and how you don't, what happens when you stop identifying with that sort of extreme rhetoric coming out.
2: And I think we should play the clip again, but the one that where we pulled it from was shared by the Australia, Israel, and Jewish Affairs Council on Instagram.
0: Okay.
2: So, Logan, you are one of the 20,000 followers, maybe, of this account.
0: Am I even the follower of that account?
2: I'm not sure. But it got served to Logan. But once again, it is resonating with people, Jamal, because the clips from this account have 2,000, 5,000, 4,000 views. That's good, but this one clip has 134,000 views. So I think that message is resonating with people. And it is the longer clip as well, has some more interesting things about it, but we're going to play, just a portion of it because we are on radio and on broadcast and everything. So let's go ahead and roll this. This is Mayim Bialik talking on this podcast about, kind of the issues with the Democrat Party today.
15: I don't identify with many of the things that the Democratic Party has chosen to prioritize, not just for the Israel reason or the Jewish reason. I think many of us feel very confused about our identity as Democrats, because I think the Democratic Party has really let a lot of us down. And saying that earned me accusations of being a Republican in my own home, right? That's how polarized it got.
2: Right.
15: That if you questioned what's going on in the Democratic Party, all of a sudden there's only one solution. That means you're a Republican. No, I got a lot of other choices in between, you know? The principles of liberalism hold true no matter what. This notion that support for Israel is in conflict with the Democratic Party is fallacious and it's sinful. There's a lot of moral ineptitude. It is egregious to treat one minority population with such disdain, hatred, disrespect, and intensity, when if any other minority group received this kind of attention, there would be a blood in the streets. That is the most suspicious aspect of what is going on. And this is what I tell my children. We don't have to agree on everything, but there's something conspicuously suspicious about the attention being paid to Israel.
0: Yeah, breath of fresh air, actually, when it comes to Mayim Bialik and her thoughts, not only in Israel, but even where the Democrat Party is heading. It makes no claims to be a conservative, very much actually says in some of the longer clips that she upholds almost all the Democrat policies that are more traditional Democrat policies. But how that has shifted and how the liberalism has become, where you have people like her and Bill Maher and Gwyneth Paltrow and of course, John Fetterman, and some of these going, okay, this party has gotten itself out of hand. Let's go ahead and take a couple more calls. Michael in Florida. Line one, go ahead.
16: Gentlemen, I've got a question towards, I don't know if you guys remember Ed Koch, mayor of New York City, who got, when he tried to get reelection, got voted out. And one of the reporters asked him a question, you know, are you going to be running for reelection? And he turned it down and said, no, the voters have voted and now they must suffer. So I'm kind of wondering what your take is on the current situation with the current mayor, Mamdani, of New York City, where he's kind of been voted in and has, in my opinion, broken some campaign promises. So what's the temperature of, you know, kind of the democratic socialist idea?
0: Let's not pretend, Michael, that he is not beloved in New York City right now, and that he is not a icon on the streets as someone who is being held up as a hero. I don't want to pretend that, because I see it. Obviously, there are these more moderates in the conservatives that had issues with him and still have issues with him, and are, you know, get pushed back on the 78 degrees and all those kind of things. But the mass majority of people that voted for him, I think there are a lot of young people. There are a lot of people that see him as a character, honestly, kind of like this, where you can't say anything bad about him.
2: Well, I think, Michael, the temperature in the place like New York City, hot, other than being very hot because your thermostats are being too told hot to be put at 78, I think is very much positive around their mayor. And the proof of that is what happened in the primaries a little bit over a week ago in New York, where you had three candidates that were to the far left that he was backing, that are Democrat socialists. They defeated incumbent Democrats, people that were mainline party. Actually, one of them, Goldman, was the leader of the impeachment proceedings in the House of Representatives as an attorney for the Democrats, wasn't even in Congress yet. He should have been the hero of the Democrats because of how far he went after President Trump, but because he was Jewish,
0: supported Israel,
2: and it supported Israel lightly,
0: and got kicked out of a coffee shop,
2: was defeated by a socialist.
0: Let's go ahead quickly. I want to take Renee. We're running out of time, Renee, but you might hold for a long time, so go ahead.
17: Yes, I wanted to, before I talk about the Plattner, I just wanted to say, I was, as a young child, we're Catholic from South Texas, and grew up in Libya through the Air Force off base. It's just horrid to not be able to display your cross. It's horrid to not be able to say any prayers in public, but we were guests, and that's what we did. My question about you is, God, these candidate choices that we have. So I see Plattner, and I'm not too problematic with Susan, but I can see why people wouldn't want to vote for her. Here in South Texas, we got to choose between Tallarico and also Paxton, and I can't vote for either one of those guys. And my congressman's Gonzalez, so I got to vote for somebody else. Why is the two-party system producing such horrible, horrid candidates? Please explain that to me.
0: No, I mean, look, we only got 30 seconds. Part of it is no one wants to run.
2: Well, also, Renee, when you look at a system when it comes to the Senate, a lot of times, especially in a place like Texas, the state party is very powerful. And they, what did you see here, though? You saw Ken Paxton unseat a very long-term incumbent Republican. So very similar in ways to what's happened around the country. We're running out of time, but I think you have to vote your conscience, Renee.
0: Yeah, go to ACLJ.org. Thanks, Renee. 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
19: Strikes against Iran. I'm Lisa Lucera, Fox News. U.S. Central Command says they were launched after Tehran targeted three civilian ships in the Strait of Hormuz.
20: The targets include air defense systems, coastal surveillance systems, and port facilities inside Iran. A senior U.S. official tells Fox News that these strikes are significantly larger than the ones carried out last month, and that they're meant to send a signal that attacking commercial shipping is unacceptable.
19: Fox's Christina Coleman. A preliminary hearing today for the man accused of killing Charlie Kirk, focusing on video and photo evidence.
21: Video presented by prosecutors is said to show Tyler Robinson's movement on September 10th last year, prior to Charlie Kirk's assassination. The person is seen walking with a limp and climbing to a rooftop. Robinson's lawyers asked an ex-state investigator about the gun recovered. The witness said it was found in the same wooded area where surveillance video shows Robinson was seen after the deadly shot was fired. Later in the hearing, discussion turned to DNA. an FBI analyst testified, while DNA can be found on evidence, it's not guaranteed the person it matches touched the item.
19: Fox's Gernal Scott. The hearing continues tomorrow. New York City's building department has cleared crews to enter a high-rise building where steel beams buckled earlier today.
1: The fire department was first alerted that the building was at risk after reports of falling bricks. According to the building's department database, the building's owners owe the city $39,000 for 22 violations, mostly involving elevators. Our research shows 13 active violations, one dating back to last August, when a metal panel fell from the 33rd floor and landed on the sidewalk.
19: Fox's C.B. Cotton in Manhattan. The building is currently being renovated from office space to luxury apartments. 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
6: Larry Elder here, the sage from South Central, the prince of Pico Union, the czar of common sense, the great Eldersky, Don Lorenzo. Welcome to the program. 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
6: 888-971-SAGE, 888-971-7243. I am Larry Elder. We are Salem News Channel. Later on this show, 55% of Democrats say moving towards socialism is a good thing. If a rise in racism against blacks paralleled the rise of anti-Semitism against Jews in America, there would be riots in the street. We're going to talk about that. In the preliminary hearing in the trial of the man accused of assassinating Charlie Kirk is now underway. Our own Brandon Tatum was in the courtroom. All of this and more. Again, the number is 888-971-SAGE, 888-971-7243. Maine has a rule that if a candidate is nominated by a party, as has been Graham Plattner in Maine, this person, if he's going to withdraw, must do so before 5 p.m. no later than the fourth Monday in July. That would be July 27, 2026. So Graham Plattner has 20 days in which to resign in order for the Maine Democrats to field a new candidate. If he does not, they are stuck with him. And some people are suggesting that he ought not resign, including novelist Stephen King, who says he hopes he doesn't resign. And so I tweeted, Mr. King, I don't know if he saw it, Susan Collins hopes Plattner follows your advice. Besides, as far as we know, Plattner hasn't, to quote you, advocated stoning gays to death, close quote, which he claimed that Charlie Kirk once advocated, only to withdraw the post and then apologize for the slur against Charlie Kirk. But Stephen King says he hopes he doesn't withdraw. Now, regarding the new allegation, his accuser named Jenny Razzicott. And by the way, the New York Times had a long article about several people that were making accusations against Graham Plattner, one of whom worked for a conservative organization, so what she said was completely dismissed. The tractor says, well, she works for a conservative organization, so therefore she's only saying it because she wants to make sure he drops out and that Susan Collins wins. Here is his accuser who claims he raped her. Number 28.
11: He posted a comment on Reddit about a video promoting underwear designed to prevent rape. And he wrote, quote, rape is a real thing. If you're so worried about it to buy Kevlar underwear, you'd think you might not get blacked out up around people you aren't comfortable with.
25: Right.
11: What did you think when you saw that?
25: I thought, here's a man who was drunk and who, by dictionary definition, raped me. And he's blaming drunk women. So I just felt like that was a very odd take to have on that. And I also feel like with all of the comments that he made about women, sexual assault, rape, even, you know, the comments that he had made that was in the New York Times article about, you know, threatening people with rape, like, why does this person have this issue, like, scattered throughout their life, throughout their commentary? Like, it's on their mind. Why do they have such a strong opinion about women coming forward with allegations? Like, I just feel like this isn't the first time.
6: She continued, number 29.
11: This has obviously been very difficult for you to talk about for 5 years. Mm-hmm. And even when you're telling the story, you don't use the word.
25: Yeah.
11: So let me just be, and I apologize, let me be as direct as I can. Did Grand Planner rape you?
25: By definition, yes. Absolutely.
11: Because he had non-consensual sex with you.
25: Yeah.
11: Forced himself on you.
25: Mm-hmm.
11: Even after you had told him no and fought him off.
25: Yeah. He violated multiple layers of consent that night by coming into my home when I asked him not to, and by advancing on me when I told him not to, and furthermore, another incident that I had told him not to do. And
11: with protection.
25: Yeah. Yeah. So, yeah. By the way that my nervous system reacted to this experience, absolutely.
11: There are going to be Democrats who say, I believe you, but I don't care.
25: Yeah.
11: I'm going to vote for him anyway.
25: Mm-hmm.
11: Because we need a progressive voice in the United States Senate.
25: Mm-hmm.
11: Are you going to be okay with that? Are you going to be able to handle that? I'm not saying it's the right answer or the right response, but...
25: No, I have friends who feel that way. And that's been a hard pill to swallow. And I guess I need to not ask, potentially. Maybe I need to not ask in order to not care what they do. I understand. I understand that the state of our political environment is so much so that we need a lot of change. And he's offering that change. And, you know, I'm not mad at anyone who has voted for him all along. If he wasn't who he was, I would be voting for him as well. And going forward, I don't know what's going
11: to
25: happen.
11: There's something you said that I just want to find out more about. Mm-hmm. You said he was forcing himself on you. It was getting violent. You were pushing him off. You were kicking him off. Needles and sewing equipment was falling all over. And walk us through the process where you decided that the safest thing you could do was just let him rape you.
25: Yeah, I had never been in that situation before. And I remember it being an instant where I had recognized that he wasn't listening to me. It wasn't just that he wasn't hearing me or whatnot. And then I recognized his level of intoxication. And I knew in that moment I wasn't safe. And I don't think I was safe to physically fight back. He's big. He's strong. And I just had to evaluate my safety and come up with the least worst outcome to the situation. And so I felt like complying for my safety was the least worst option.
11: But that's not consenting.
25: No, complying is not consenting.
11: Complying is letting him rape you.
25: Is getting it over with.
11: So that he didn't hurt you even more?
25: I don't know what this person is capable of. I don't think anybody does. And even people you know for years and trust, you don't know the depths of what they're capable of. And
11: you were afraid for your safety.
25: Yeah, I was afraid for my safety.
11: Beyond. Not that rape isn't a horrific thing, but beyond
25: rape. I didn't want to find out how unsafe I could get that night or how harmed I could be that night.
11: I know this is probably one of the toughest things you've had to do in your life, so I just want to thank you for trusting us and sitting down with us.
25: Yeah, thank you. I appreciate you guys being here to do this and to help share these stories.
6: Now, Tapper mentioned that there are going to be Democrats who say, I believe you. But I don't care. I give you the views, Sunny Hostin, number 47.
0: It is a disgusting time in politics where we decide what we're willing to morally accept based on the jersey you're wearing. Mm-hmm. And if you are one of those people that was willing to plug your nose, you're the problem.
2: Well, then I'm the problem, because I was one of those people, and I said it, if I lived in Maine, I would have, you know, plugged my nose and I would have voted for him anyway. I think that we are in a time of existential crisis in this country. I think Republicans fall in line. They don't fall in love. Democrats want to fall in love and not fall in line. You know, the Republican Party, the bar is so very low. I cannot believe that they want to try to assume the moral high ground on the Republican Party.
0: Right.
2: I mean, you know, you can miss me with all that, especially when you have Pete Hegseth, who was confirmed by the Senate in 2025 as the head, as a cabinet member, as the defense secretary, when he had one drinking allegations. His sister-in-law submitted a sworn affidavit describing his drinking problem, and in order to get confirmed, he pledged that he wouldn't drink on the job. Number two, he had a tattoo controversy, not one, but two tattoo controversies. One was a Deus Vult tattoo, which is used by white nationalist groups. Two, he had has a Jerusalem cross tattoo.
6: So, bottom line, I guess Graham Plattner would be okay if he promised not to rape anybody, according to Sonny Hostin. Now, whether you're climbing the corporate ladder, launching a new project, or just looking for that extra edge, your brain is your most valuable asset, and now there's a way to support it every single day. 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I love telling you about the story of everything. 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
6: Triple 8-971-SAGE, 888-971-7243. I am Larry Elder. We are Salem News Channel. Now, less than 2 weeks ago, Venezuela was hit by twin earthquakes that devastated the country. Here, we're focusing on our 250th birthday, while rescue workers in Venezuela have been assessing the vast scale of their losses. 12 days after two earthquakes have now killed an estimated over 5,353 men, women, and children. As I mentioned before, Venezuela has 1/12 our population. So to get some idea of how this would affect Americans were it to happen to here, we're talking about 64,000 Americans killed. More than 850 buildings are confirmed damaged or collapsed. But satellite data from NASA suggests the number of destroyed buildings is closer to 59,000. Again, adjust that for our country. You're talking about 708,000 buildings destroyed, including hospitals and schools. President Trump said on the 4th of July that Americans are, quote, the most generous people on earth, close quote. I've told you that many times. And I know you agree with him. So we're teaming up with the international Christian nonprofit relief organization called Food for the Poor that you're very familiar with, to rush emergency supplies of medicine, meals, and other essentials to Venezuela. This is a 12-year-old girl named Fabiana. She spent 32 hours trapped under rubble. But thanks to donations like yours, rescue workers were able to pull her to safety. She spoke to us through an interpreter.
15: I was moving things around so I could extricate one of my legs from under the rubble. That's when I found some ketchup and grated cheese. It helped me stay conscious and survive, Fabiana told us. She showed us a video she recorded while trapped under the rubble.
6: 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About Sonny Hostin, if there was a Mount Rushmore of victocrats, her face would be up there, along with Joy Reid, Jasmine Crockett, and Ilhan Omar. Here's the rest of her justification for still supporting Graham Plattner. Continue.
2: Jerusalem cross tattoo, which has been interpreted as an extremist symbol. And finally, in 2017, a woman claimed he had sexually assaulted her after a conference. She reported that assault immediately. She had a sexual assault examination. And in 2020, and he says it was a consensual encounter. And in 2020, he paid her $50,000 to settle the claim.
16: Why not condemn them all?
2: Yes,
16: I condemn them all.
2: But the Republicans didn't do that.
16: I condemn Matt Gaetz.
2: The Republicans confirmed him, and
16: well,
2: he
16: I'm a Republican
2: is,
16: right
2: he
16: here condemning anyone who's been credibly accused of sexual abuse.
2: I'm talking about the Republican Party as a whole.
16: So would
2: they
16: you be
2: are the Epstein? They are the Epstein file protection party.
16: You'd be comfortable still voting for Graham Platner if you lived in Maine?
17: I just say one thing about this?
2: Take the moral high ground.
17: I really think that.
6: Now, I've been following politics for a long time. And I've been following politics that are accused of scandal for a long time. And here's the rule. If you like the guy and you want him to win, the allegations will be diminished if not dismissed. If you hate the guy, you don't want him to miss, the allegations will be accepted irrespective of the evidence. Now, this is the man, Graham Platner. Nazi tattoo on his chest. If I had told you, as much as people despise Donald Trump, the Democrats will nominate somebody with a Nazi tattoo on his chest, would you have believed me 6 months ago, 9 months ago? You wouldn't have.

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2: And right now.
3: This is CNN's Abby Phillip, number 25.
4: I think that there, so yes, you're right about that. And it's been interesting to see some of those people who dragged this woman who was in the, Lindsay Fifield, who was in the New York Times story. They called it uncorroborated claims. Another person basically said that she was essentially a plant of the Republican Party. And now those people have changed their tune. But I also think, like, is there an apology that needs to be had here?
5: Yes.
4: And some soul searching that needs to be had here? Is it enough to just say, well, this woman, I believe, I didn't believe the last one. And Lindsay Fifield pointed out to Ruben Gallego, mine weren't sufficiently troubling or serious for you. After that first allegation, it is fair to ask, what's up with people who have to look at the partisan identification next to your name before they decide whether or not they're going to listen to you?
3: Well, one of those who was the most vociferous in her support for Mr. Platner has now withdrawn her support. I'm talking about Elizabeth Warren. In a statement, she said, quote, there could be no tolerance for sexual assault. Now more than ever, we need leaders in Washington to reflect our values. There could be no tolerance for sexual assault. Working families are counting on Democrats to win the Senate election in Maine, to unrig our economy, and to hold Mr. Trump accountable. With so much at stake, the best path forward is for Graham Platner to step aside as a Democrat nominee and address these serious allegations outside this race, close quote. If he doesn't do it by July 27, they won't be able to get another candidate. The pressure is enormous. I'm Larry Elder.
6: Alex Marla explains the president's strategy.
7: He was never a regime change guy. He was never a boots on the ground guy. He was always a bomb the bad guys quickly and leave guy and try to broker new deals, so that new countries can come into the fold economically on a global scale. This is it. I have to say this every show, and I will continue to say it every show until the message becomes crystal to everyone.
6: The Alex Marla Show. Afternoons at 3, right before Sean Thompson at 4 on AM 560, The Answer.
8: Fox News, I'm Tom Graham. The Pentagon says it launched fresh strikes against Iran, claiming it was responsible. And Tehran attacked 3 commercial vessels in the Strait of Hormuz. Washington also targeting Iran economically in response. Fox's Mark Meredith.
9: The White House also going the extra mile to punish Iran where it would hurt them financially. They're revoking a waiver which would have allowed Iran to sell its oil.
8: Latest to change of fire threatens an interim deal to end the fighting between the two countries. A deadly shooting involving an immigration agent is under investigation in Texas.
10: The Department of Homeland Security says ICE officers were trying to arrest Lorenzo Salgado Araujo, a Mexican national it says was in the U.S. illegally when he allegedly rammed his car into an ICE enforcement vehicle. The agency goes on to explain the ICE officer fired his weapon in self-defense, striking the driver.
8: Fox's Kristen Goodwin, America's listening to Fox News.
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7: 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When I ran for governor, my very experienced campaign manager said, we're going to do a couple of things. We're going to hire a private detective, and you're going to hire a private detective. We have two of them to investigate you. So we did. Very thorough investigation. Turned up nothing that was problematic. Which raises a question about who did the vetting for Graham Plattner. I'm listening to either CNN or BS Now. It's hard to tell which one because they're interchangeable. And someone said, yeah, we hired a vetting organization. Well, did you hear about some of the things he said on Reddit about women who don't want to get raped shouldn't get drunk? Well, no, we didn't get that. Did you hear about the Nazi tattoo on his chest? No, we didn't uncover that. They should have hired Sam Spade. This is a left-wing commentator named Molly Jong Fast, number 31.
8: Yeah, look, I mean, it's one thing to have one, you know, to have this first tranche. Remember, there was an earlier group of women, and now this is yet another tranche of allegations. And I think that, you know, when you look at the polling on this, I just was looking at a poll that said 75% of people said that if there were more allegations, he should drop out. And I think this constant stream, and even if you see the polling for him since the last batch of allegations, his numbers have gone down. I do think, like, look, I'm baffled that the vetting process for this candidate, number one. I mean, this is just, you know, the fact that they're just constant, you know, allegations, I think really is a sign that there just was not proper vetting here. And, you know, you may, again, align with him politically, but the truth is, like, this is not a candidate who was ready for primetime on any stretch of the imagination. And Democrats have, you know, there's a feeling in the party that candidates like this are not for the party. And, you know, there has been a backlash to Me Too, but it has not been like this.
7: Now, Bernie Sanders is one of those who endorsed Graham Plattner. He also attacked John Fetterman for not endorsing Graham Plattner. John Fetterman now has a couple of choice things to say about Bernie Sanders. Are we having fun yet, number 27?
9: Yeah, I mean, I refuse to overlook that. But honestly, I would really call Bernie Sanders to apologize for pushing this kind of predator more than anyone he helped him elect, and now apologize to the victims, especially the woman that she claimed that he raped her. So I don't know why you want to keep pushing these kinds of people. Maybe he should consider set a few out and stop pushing these kind of communists and people. And now people, you know, like P. Hustle now, he has been credibly accused of rape.
7: What did James Carville say? Every time you see Donald Trump, yell out, sexual predator, sexual predator. John Fetterman again, number 26.
9: Walking, I don't know why he's trying to pretend that he's not done too. Even those Pod Save America people that pushed that dirtbag, you know, and they dismissed those things in the New York Times article. Maybe they ought to apologize to the women that clearly they didn't believe or they dismissed that. I know Democrats that have, you know, back to back endorsed and got all in on Swalwell and were on the Plattner train as well too. So maybe stop, you know, getting on bed with absolute dirtbags, someone like Plattner.
7: Now, it's a real simple reason why they were backing Plattner. Because they hate Donald Trump's guts, and they believe that he is an existential threat. So whoever we have to nominate, as long as we can take back the House, take back the Senate, we will do. James Carville outlined the strategy. Number 23.
0: Democrats must finally treat the Republican Party as Republicans treat the Democratic Party, not as a partner in bipartisanship, but as an adversary. An adversary in the case of the GOP that will not respect the rules of democracy unless it is forced to by political defeat. That's where we are. We're not self-evident. We're not celebrating. This country is about to blow a gasket. And as long as you have, all right, people made mistakes. Well, we thought they were legit. We liked them, and we dealt with it. The only thing you can do with these people is defeat them, because they don't give a. I really believe that. It sounds like terrible to say this, but if you think I'm wrong, tell me.
7: This country is about to blow a gasket. Let in 12 million illegal aliens. 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
13: Hi, Dr. Huber here with Marty. Marty and I were at the Cigar Festival 2026, and we're here listening to Sean Thompson's show. And Marty told me about he has a sinus problem that Virago seemed to help.
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7: 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We're going to talk about anti-Semitism on the rise in America. And the question is, if hate towards blacks was on the rise as it is towards Jews, what do you think would happen to this country? 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It is the Trump derangement syndrome that is causing the Democrats to overlook people like Chevalier, who once said she didn't like interracial couples. By the way, who came out and gave a statement in support of Avila Daralicia Avila Chevalier? David Duke, the former Grand Wizard of the KKK. He says, hey, I don't like interracial couples either, so I'm smelling what you're cooking. This business about Donald Trump denying the 2020 election. We discussed this before. 2000, Supreme Court Rule 5-4. That the count in Florida needed to stop, thereby making George W. Bush the winner of that election. To this day, Al Gore believes that he was cheated. And that following January after that election, there were 12 Democrats during the certification procedure that claimed that Florida should not be certified because the Supreme Court unlawfully stopped the count. By definition, the Supreme Court is the last person on the law, the last word in the law, but these 12 Democrats tried to prevent Florida from being certified on behalf of George W. Bush. 4 years later, Bush gets reelected. 30 House members, plus a senator from California, attempted to decertify Ohio, claiming that the Diebold voting machine was run by a corporation headed up by Republicans who supported Donald Trump, and they configured the machines in order for George W. Bush to win. 30, including, guess who? Benny Thompson, the chairman of the January 6th committee that investigated whether or not an insurrection had taken place on January 6th. But none dare call Mr. Thompson an insurrectionist when he attempted to deny George W. Bush the results of Ohio, which he won. And then we fast forward to 2016. Democrats challenged more states than Donald Trump challenged 4 years later, but nobody called them election deniers. And let's not forget Hillary for the 4 years of Trump 1.0 in interviews, on forums, book signings, called the election stolen, her word, not mine, called President Trump illegitimate, her word, not mine. Yet nobody called her an election denier. This is Bill Maher talking to J.D. Vance, number 5.
16: Trump can't run again, and he'd be a little too exciting for me anyway. So it's either going to be you or Rubio. Here's my deal breaker for your side.
17: Okay.
16: Under Trump, you guys have two outcomes that an election can be. Either we win or they cheated. That has to stop. And the person who... And that means the person who has to stop it would be you or Marco. Can you tell me you will do that? Will you bring us back to the middle, at least on that, where we concede elections, where it's not either one of those two options?
17: Okay, Bill, so this is where I'm probably going to lose you here, but here's...
16: Now, that happened about 8 minutes ago.
17: Look, I don't think that we should not concede elections, but I don't think that's what's going on. I think that if you go back to the president's core argument, he was making an argument about problems that existed in 2020. And here's the problem that I'm most focused on. The president and I have talked a lot about this, and I think we share a perspective here, but set to the side the stuff that really gets you and your audience very angry about whether the count was legitimate in Georgia or Pennsylvania or any of these other states. Is it true that large technology companies, some of whom have financial interests that exist outside the United States of America, were they censoring information in the run-up to an election? And set to the side, the Georgia stuff, no. But that was
16: litigated. Dominion, the Fox News paid us.
17: Well, I'm trying to make the more middle ground argument here. The biggest criticism I had of the 2020 election is that you had technology companies that were quite literally censoring negative information about the left and promoting negative information about the right. So in a fundamental sense, like if the First Amendment says that we have a free and open debate and then the American people judge based on that free and open debate, the sense in which I think the election in 2020 was rigged, I'm sorry, is that you had technology companies that were putting their thumb on the scale in a way that completely obliterated the real open exchange of ideas. Well, now, by the way, it didn't happen in 2024, but it happened in 2020, and it was a problem.
16: Well, you're going to get a big pat on the back when you go back to the White House. All
7: right. Now, what he didn't say, and what, in my opinion, he should have said, is Bill, remember the Hunter Biden laptop story that the New York Post published? And then Twitter, now X, suppressed that story? The then owner of Twitter even said we shouldn't have done it. So a whole lot of people never saw that story. There was a study showing of the swing states. Enough people who voted for Biden said they would not have voted for him had they known about the laptop story. 51 intelligence officials signed a letter claiming it had all the hallmarks of Russian disinformation. It did not. It was not disinformation. It altered the outcome of the election. That one thing alone. 888-971-SAGE. Don't go away.
18: 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Lonely boy. Don't you know this lonely girl?
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6: 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Eldorados, let Larry know what's on your mind.
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24: Hi, Larry. This is MAGA senior citizen Brian again in Altadena. I listen to your show daily. I also enjoy listening to the John Fetterman audio clips. He reminds me of the John F. Kennedy and Hubert H. Humphrey era. Thanks, Larry.
9: Walking, I don't know why he's trying to pretend that he's not done too. Even those Pod Save America people that pushed that dirtbag, you know, and they dismissed those things in the New York Times article. Maybe they ought to apologize to the women that clearly they didn't believe or they dismissed that. I know Democrats that have, you know, back to back endorsed and got all in on Swalwell and were on the Plattner train as well too. So maybe stop, you know, getting on bed with absolute dirtbags, someone like Plattner.
7: 888-971-SAG, 888-971-7243. I am Larry Elder. We are Salem News Channel. As I said, he has until the 27th to drop out so that the Democrats can field a new candidate. So far, he's not done so. We'll find out if he has. Stephen King, the novelist, says that he ought not drop out. So there are other people who don't even care. Sunny Hostin on The View says she doesn't care because of we're in existential crisis, she said, because of Donald Trump. 55% of Democrats say moving towards socialism is a good thing. We're going to talk about whether if there was a rise in hate against blacks as there is against Jews, what would happen in the streets of America? I think you know the answer to that. Also, this is now the second day in the preliminary hearing of the man accused of assassinating Charlie Kirk. Brandon Tatum was in the courtroom. All of this and more. I mentioned Hillary when Bill Maher was talking to J.D. Vance. J.D. Vance did not mention how Hillary for 4 years referred to the 2016 election as stolen, calling Trump illegitimate. And here she is weighing in on what she calls Trump's corruption. Can you say Clinton Foundation, number 10?
0: The level of corruption, political and financial corruption, that is not even being hidden anymore, Mark. It is out in plain view. And perhaps the midterm elections will at least put the Democrats in a position to try to do something about it. But these people are unleashed and unhinged.
7: This woman is amazing. Clinton Foundation. Money given when she was Secretary of State. You think maybe, just maybe, they were trying to influence the outcome? This is a woman whose campaign started the birther controversy over whether Obama was born here, that people think Trump started. He did not. And called Trump illegitimate and the election stolen for 4 years. And here she is, the voice of reason. 888-971-SAGE. Only in America. I'm Larry Elder.
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8: Launching new strikes against Iran. I'm Lisa Lacerra, Fox News. Central Command says the strikes began hours after Tehran targeted three civilian ships in the Strait of Hormuz.
25: Now, we don't have an official word yet from CENTCOM on how many strikes are happening, but our indications that this is quite large and a number of different targets across southern Iran are in play. How the Iranians are eventually going to respond is a big question here, but this will also dominate the president's time while he is meeting with dozens of world leaders here at NATO.
8: Fox's Mark Meredith in Ankara, Turkey. The next round of meetings of NATO leaders set to begin just hours from now. Earlier, President Trump announced the U.S. would lift sanctions on Turkey that were imposed after the country bought a missile defense system from Russia that could ease Turkey's reentry into the U.S. F-35 fighter jet program. One of the biggest supporters of Maine Democratic Senate candidate Graham Plattner, Vermont Senator Bernie Sanders, calling for him to drop out after an ex-girlfriend of Plattner accused him of sexual assault.
26: She's accusing him of raping her back in 2021. She tells CNN he forced himself on her inside of her home in Maine despite telling him to stop.
8: Fox's Alexis McAdams. Plattner denies the allegations. If Plattner drops out by next Monday, Democrats have until July 27th to choose a new candidate to face Republican Senator Susan Collins in November. A court appearance for Jose Medina, who's accused of shooting college student Sheridan Gorman to death when she and her friends were in a park.
26: Investigators say Sheridan and her friends went out to a beach park late at night in March, trying to see the northern lights. That's when prosecutors believe Medina shot her while she was running for her life. Medina's next court date is now scheduled for July 27th.
8: Fox's Natalie Chuck in Chicago. Jose Medina has pled not guilty. A federal judge has ruled the Justice Department cannot have access to personal information for every person who worked during the 2020 election in Georgia. 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
5: Tonight will be clear with a low of 67. Tomorrow, expect mostly sunny skies with a high of 89. Tomorrow night will be partly cloudy, warm and humid with a low of 72. On Thursday, there will be intervals of clouds and sunshine with a couple of showers and a thunderstorm. It'll be humid with a high of 84. I'm meteorologist Jason Katarina on AM 560, The Answer.
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11: Hi, Dr. Huber here with Marty. Marty and I were at the Cigar Festival 2026, and we're here listening to Sean Thompson's show. And Marty told me about he has a sinus problem that Virago seemed to help.
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1: 888-971-SAGE, 888-971-7243. I am Larry Elder. 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A couple more things about Ms. Hillary Rodham Clinton. Let's play number 10 again.
2: The level of corruption, political and financial corruption, that is not even being hidden anymore, Mark. It is out in plain view. And perhaps the midterm elections will at least put the Democrats in a position to try to do something about it. But these people are unleashed and unhinged. And it's very difficult to rein them in if don't have a justice department.
1: That's enough. Getting a headache. Pass the Advil. I mentioned a few moments ago, for 4 years, she referred to the election of 2016 as stolen, referred to Donald Trump as illegitimate. Bill Maher was just telling J.D. Vance, either you win or you lost because they cheated. That blank has to stop, and he used the S word. Hillary Clinton did it for 4 years. Nobody said a word. I saw her interviewed on CNN, on MSNBC, HA, a number of times. No one called her an election denier. And then it was her campaign that started the whole birther controversy, the allegation that Barack Obama was not born here. Yes, Trump took her to another level, no question about that. But there's a book called Game Change, written by John Heilman, who's a left-wing journalist, although he would call himself nonpartisan, and Mark Helperin, who appears to be nonpartisan. And in their book, they describe the 2008 campaign and said Hillary's campaign began to push the rumor that Obama was not born here. Trump didn't start it. They did. And there's a reporter who was then the bureau, D.C. bureau chief of the McClatchy newspaper, named James Asher, who said Sidney Blumenthal, one of the hatchet men of Hillary Clinton, came to him and told him that Barack Obama was not from here. He was from Africa. And Asher said, we put somebody on it to track it down. It was a dry hole. So we never published anything about the allegation that Obama is not from here. But Sidney Blumenthal, an aide to Clinton, Hillary, went to him and made the allegation. How do we know this? Because Barack Obama was so angry about Sidney Blumenthal that when Hillary became his Secretary of State, she wanted to hire him to be an assistant. And the Obama people refused because they were livid, because they knew he and Hillary were responsible for pushing this birther lie. But there she is, sitting there kicking back, giving her opinion about this, that, and the other. And then to talk about financial shenanigans, when all these people were donating to the Clinton Foundation when she was Secretary of State, they had business in front of her. You remember that? I do. And since we're talking about Graham Platner and the allegations that were ignored until just now when this woman came forward, gave her name, went on CNN, gave her name to New York Times, and now people are turning against Graham Platner despite the other allegations. Have we forgotten about Juanita Broderick, who went forward and in a very detailed way explained what happened between her and then AG Bill Clinton, that she was raped? And not just her, Jennifer Flowers was dismissed by the Clinton campaign as a saloon singer, denied that he had an affair with her when later on he admitted he had a long-standing affair with her. Paula Jones, Hillary called the lawsuit, the claim meritless. She filed a lawsuit, settled for $800,000 later on. Kathleen Willey, the woman who was interviewed on 60 Minutes, went to see Bill Clinton because she was a campaign worker, had fallen on hard financial times, went there to see if she could perhaps get a loan. Instead, he took her hand and put it on his, you know what, And Ed Bradley, the correspondent of 60 Minutes, said, well, was he aroused? And then there's this book by Christopher Hitchens, left-wing guy, very respected, good friend of Bill Maher. He wrote a book called No One Left to Lie To, and in his book he said that there were three plausible allegations of rape against Bill Clinton. Three. Didn't name them, of course. The media didn't seem to care. So I just find it amazing. Hillary sits there, election denier, par excellence, Clinton Foundation. Started the birther controversy. Slandered these women who made allegations against her husband. But she is apparently a voice of reason, a respected figure in the Democratic Party. Beam me up. But this is how these people are dealing with Donald Trump. They don't know what to do. It's not policy. Are they angry at him for securing the border that was left wide open for the last 4 years? No. Are they angry at him for getting Ukraine, the money we're paying for Ukraine, to be footed by our allies? No. Are they angry that Donald Trump was able to negotiate the release of the hostages in Gaza and their remains? No. Are they angry that Donald Trump pressured our NATO allies to spending more of their GDP on defense? Something that George W. Bush complained about and Barack Obama complained about? Are they mad about that? No. Are they truly mad that Iran is not as close to getting a nuclear weapon as they once were 3 months ago? Not really. And regarding gas prices, they are still below where they were under Joe Biden, and adjusted for inflation, still below what the highest level was during the Obama administration. Stock market record highs. Half of America has money in the stock market, either directly or indirectly through their 401ks or mutual funds. Are they really mad about the economy? No. They hate Donald Trump's guts because he's given the Republicans backbone. They hate Donald Trump because they can't get through some of their climate change stuff, their DEI stuff that he's rolled back. And they really want to provide a pathway to citizenship for the people in this country illegally, because they know that will ensure that they will never lose elections. One study estimated that there were 30 million illegal aliens. This is before the Biden administration. So it's probably close to 40 or 50 million illegal aliens. Can you imagine if and when there's amnesty, which is what the Democrats want? What happens? And Donald Trump is in the way of that. Still building a wall. Still railing against illegal immigration and the crimes committed by many of them. They can't stand this guy. How dare him demean some of these politicians? How dare he refer to some of them as having low IQ? How dare he suggest that maybe, just maybe, DEI is a bad thing for this country? How dare he be responsible for an uptick in numbers of people interested in joining the military? How dare he? How dare Mark Rutte, the NATO General Secretary, say that Donald Trump was right to bomb Iran and that the world is safer? How dare he congratulate President Trump on pressuring NATO into ponying up more money because he said we should have done it? How dare Trump defy the so-called experts on tariffs? Did not produce the disaster people thought. And many of our trading allies have lowered their tariffs against us. And he's used it effectively as a means for foreign policy. Pretty darn impressive. Yet his poll numbers are awful. Why? We've talked about this before. 5% of Democrats think the economy is awful. A far smaller percentage than Republicans who feel the same way. Now, either eggs, gas, things like that are worse or they're not. But because they see the world through the prism of Trump derangement syndrome, so much of the country will not give this man credit for anything. 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
7: Hi, Dr. Huber here with Marty. Marty and I were at the Cigar Festival 2026, and we're here listening to Sean Thompson's show. And Marty told me about he has a sinus problem that Virago seemed to help.
8: Probably for the past 15, 20 years, I would get a sinus infection every spring, every fall, and had to go in, get medication. Since the last 2 years, I've been taking Virago. I have not had any issues with the sinus. If I feel it coming on, I just up the dosage, and then I get to sweats one night, and then it's all gone. I feel great.
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1: 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I am Larry Elder. We are Salem News Channel. Less than 2 weeks ago, Venezuela, smacked by twin earthquakes, devastated the country. 12 days later, an estimated 5,353 men, women, and children have been killed. And NASA says the number of destroyed buildings is close to 59,000, including hospitals and schools. As I've been saying all day, we are 12 times larger than Venezuela. So to get an idea of how this would affect us if this happened here, the number of men, women, and children killed would be 64,000. The number of buildings confirmed damaged or collapsed, including schools and hospitals, would be close to 708,000. This is the magnitude of what just happened in Venezuela 12 years ago. Now, President Trump said on the 4th that we're the most generous people on the face of the earth. That's because we are. And we're teaming up with the international Christian nonprofit relief organization that you know well called Food for the Poor. They're on the ground as we speak, rushing emergency supplies, medicine, meals, and other essentials to Venezuela, to those left homeless by these quakes. Listen to a little 12-year-old girl named Fabiana, who spent 32 hours trapped under rubble, but thanks to donations like yours, rescue workers finally pulled her to safety. She spoke to us through an interpreter.
11: I was moving things around so I could extricate one of my legs from under the rubble. That's when I found some ketchup and grated cheese. It helped me stay conscious and survive, Fabiana told us. She showed us a video she recorded while trapped under the rubble.
1: 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At my website, LarryElder.com, there's a Help Venezuela banner at the very top. 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Elder to 51555. 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Help our friends at Food for the Poor. As you know, they're a nonprofit, not one dime from government. It's all from you. They're rushing emergency relief to children and families in earthquake-ravaged Venezuela. Let's echo what President Trump said on the 4th of July about America's generosity. LarryElder.com, Help Venezuela banner at the very top. 855-918-4673, 855-918-4673, or just text my name, Elder, to 51555. That's text Elder to 51555. A lot of Jewish organizations gave money to a woman named Jasmine Ansari. She's a congressman from Arizona. She's Iranian American. Strong supporter of Israel until recently. She's now done a 180 and is referred to Israel as having committed genocide. Not too surprisingly, the groups that gave her money are livid. Regarding the allegation that Israel has committed genocide, this is Biden's secretary in 2021, Antony Blinken, responding to that allegation, number 43.
12: We believe the submission against Israel to the International Court of Justice distracts the world from all of these important efforts. And moreover, the charge of genocide is meritless. It's particularly galling, given that those who are attacking Israel Hamas, Hezbollah, the Houthis, as well as their supporter Iran, continue to openly call for the annihilation of Israel and the mass murder of Jews. On this trip, I came to Israel after meeting with the leaders of Turkey, Greece, Jordan, Qatar, the United Arab Emirates, Saudi Arabia. All of those leaders share our concern about the spread of the conflict. All of them are committed to using their influence, using the ties that they have, to prevent it from escalating. We know that facing an enemy that embeds itself among civilians

0: let's not doubt either number. They could both be inflated. But like, but if both of those numbers are accurate, which they may or may not be, that would be 13,000 soldiers killed, 19,000 civilians killed, which for urban combat in the Middle East is a very normal ratio.
1: I see what you're saying. If you wanted to look at it cold and objectively, yeah.
0: But well, I hope it doesn't come across cold because.
1: But it's mostly women and children that are dying. That are dying because they're in a place where these terrorists are. Right. I mean, this is because
0: the terrorists on purpose embed themselves with the civilian population, right. Which is a war crime.
1: Right, which is a strategy that they have clearly employed. When you see them, and when the IDF went into that hospital and found Hamas
0: recently.
1: Yes.
0: Yeah.
1: So it's real. It's not just a conspiracy theory. We know that that's real.
0: Because, and I know Kurt would probably say I'm doing the tragedy of war thing, but it's actually a legitimate point in every single war, even the just ones. There are war crimes by berserk soldiers, by the good guys.
1: Yeah.
0: That doesn't mean it's genocide, and that doesn't mean it's not a just war. And I think that the fundamental difference between Israel and Hamas is Israeli society, however imperfectly, is not going to celebrate the monsters on their own side when they're really found to be monsters. They're not gonna hand out candies to people who kill Palestinian civilians like Hamas does in reverse. And so my feeling about it is still that, you know, any nation that suffered what Israel did on October 7th, everyone in the country would be saying,
2: can you imagine what we would have done had Mexico done this to us? I'm Larry Elder. Don't go away.
3: Hugh Hewitt says we're in a propaganda war.
4: Iran continues to do an alternative universe narrative. 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
3: 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The Answer.
5: Fox News, I'm Ted Lindner. The U.S. military has launched retaliatory strikes against Iranian targets after Tehran attacked commercial vessels in a busy international waterway.
6: U.S. Central Command revealing forces have started launching a series of powerful strikes against Iran in response to its attacks on three commercial vessels that were transitioning the Strait of Hormuz crewed by innocent civilians, adding Iran's demonstrated aggression was unwarranted, dangerous, and a clear violation of the ceasefire.
5: Fox's Kristen Goodwin and the National Transportation Safety Board has released its report about a small plane crash in Bowie, Maryland last month. The preliminary report says a pilot transmitted a distress code saying he couldn't see the airport before crashing the single-engine plane near a townhome community in a playground. All three men on board were killed. No one on the ground was injured. 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
6: 888-971-SAGE, 888-971-7243. I am Larry Elder. We are Salem News Channel. Chuck is in Sherman, Texas. Chuck, you're in the Larry Elder Show.
7: Hello, sir.
6: How are you?
7: I'm doing good, sir. I'm an Eisenhower Republican born in 74, sir.
6: Well, congratulations for surviving.
7: Yeah. Okay, I have a scenario for you. Okay, today they say there are 8 million Chinese tour babies. Well, let's say in 30 years, there are 20 million of them. Of that 20 million, they're all 18 and over, but 12 million have Trump accounts that today are worth $1,000. So in 30 years, let's just say they're worth $5,000. They all pool their money together, buy a 30-mile by 30-mile square plot of land like the illegal alien town north of Houston, but this one will be in between El Paso and Abilene. They can call that town Fort China, coordinate this move with all the crazy blue states, and say, okay, we're going to move to Texas. We're going to turn Texas from Republican red to Chinese communist red, but you crazy blue states got to vote for our guy for president. And this guy is one of those Chinese tour babies, but meets the age requirement. And his name is Xinjiang Zhao. And so in 30 years, it's possible that our president of the United States might not even speak English, thanks to Amy Coney Barrett, Roberts, and sit on the sideline, Kavanaugh.
6: Well, Chuck, thank you very much for this very dark scenario. There's all sorts of reasons why we should be angry about that birthright citizenship decision. The good news is that five of them believe that Donald Trump's executive order did not violate the 14th Amendment. The bad news is, four of them did. The bad news is that five of them felt that it did. And Justice Kavanaugh did say that Congress has the power to enact a law to interpret the 14th Amendment differently. That is at least a possibility, but given the composition of Congress, there's zero chance of that happening. Which means that we need to be even more vigorous about making sure there's no illegal immigration. By the way, a lot of people are saying, well, Donald Trump is such a hypocrite. He intervened to reverse the red card suspension of that player for the U.S. soccer team, whose parents, they said, came here illegally. He was born on American soil. A little more complicated than that. He was born in Brooklyn, and his parents were here from England. They were of Nigerian descent, but they were here from England legally on a visa. And she was visibly pregnant, the mother, and got on a plane, tried to get on a plane, and they would not allow her to get on the plane to go back to the UK. So she had the child here because the airlines would not allow her to get on, probably for safety reasons, for fear of being sued in the event that something happened. But they were here legally. They were not illegal aliens. They were here legally. It's a very different scenario than somebody coming into the country legally, having a child on American soil for the express purpose of that child being an American citizen. They weren't even trying to do that. They tried to leave the country. Very different scenario. Now, I posted this on my X account, which has 1.8 million people. I'm trying to get to 2 million, so please follow at Larry Elder on Twitter. I posted this. Nothing animates people on this platform more than Jews and Israel. If you post anything critical of the Palestine racket, you're guaranteed an avalanche of hysterical abuse, and the angriest people are the least informed. Israel, I posted, is the front line in a war between Islam and civilization. There's no difference between the ideologies of Hamas and the Islamic State. They share the same goal, to impose 7th century Islam on the world at gunpoint. Hamas doesn't want land. They want to kill Jews, not only in Israel, but everywhere on the earth. They keep telling us that, but we don't listen, as if we think they really can't mean it. They really do mean it. I said there's no genocide in Gaza. There's no apartheid in Israel. No land was stolen. No land is occupied. There are no refugees. There's no Palestine. And thanks to Palestinians, there never will be. Now, this was written by a guy named Pat Condale, who I follow on Twitter. I received a response from Representative Susan Clark. Her bio on X says she is a member of the California State Legislature, the, I think it was 49th District. She wrote, Larry, so many of us admired and loved you, but I don't think your fans expected such a heavy future emphasis on a foreign country. I'm not sure if you're actually heavily funded by them, but your behavior is making it look like you are. Close quote. So I did a little background check on Representative Susan Clark, because I never heard of her. I'll finish the story in just a second. 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
8: 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Marty and I were at the Cigar Festival 2026, and we're here listening to Sean Thompson's show. 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
6: 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Back to my story. So I posted this on my X account. Again, follow me on Twitter, at Larry Elder. Quote, if they had their way on October 7, October 7 would be happening worldwide until every Jew on earth was dead. If you support the fiction of Palestine, everything you believe about this conflict is false. You've been subjected to the most successful propaganda campaign in history, and you're taking the side of Islam against civilization. Again, I didn't write it. A guy named Pat Condell did, who I follow on Twitter. So I got this response from Representative Susan Clark, whose bio said she's representing California's 49th Congressional District. Larry, like so many of us, I admired you. I don't think your fans expected such a heavy future emphasis on a foreign country, and I'm not sure if you're actually heavily funded by them, but your behavior is making it look like you are. Close quote. So I wrote back, I said, you admire me, but you wonder how heavily I've been paid off. I don't want to know how you treat those you don't admire. She wrote back. And I got a little suspicious. So I wrote her back. And I said, big red flag when you claim to admire me. Because on her bio, it had a little thing with Democrat something, something, something. I clicked on it. She's a Democrat. So I wrote, big red flag when you claim to admire me. Democrats don't admire me, at least not publicly. There's no U.S. representative named Susan Clark from California. California's 49th Congressional District is represented by a Democrat named Mike Levin, not Susan Clark. California's 49th District in the State Assembly is represented by Democrat Matt Fong, not Susan Clark. And there is no 49th Senate District. So she is a fraud. Went through all that trouble, putting up a website, putting up a bio, and then responding to me this way as if she was a legitimate politician. This is how disturbed some of these people are. Welcome to my world. Tom Sowell explained why Jews are so hated. Number 42.
14: The middleman minorities, of which the Jews are the most prominent, the hostility to these people in countries around the world is out of all proportion to that, to any other kind of group I can think of. In terms of violence, the number of Chinese killed, let's say, in 1 year, and by mob action exceeds all the blacks lynched in the entire history of the United States. And the number of Armenians killed in Turkey, you know, during the First World War is greater than that. Of course, the number of Jews slaughtered on a number of occasions in history, even before the Holocaust, is greater than that. So that the question is, why this particular kind of people are the targets of so much venomous hatred? And I think the answer is that they not only succeed, they succeed in a way which is a threat to the egos of other people. But the guy who comes here, let's say from Vietnam or Korea, and arrives here with little more than the clothes in his back and a few words of broken English, and a decade later he has his own little business, and you see his son a few years after that getting ready to go off to Harvard or MIT, you've got to ask yourself, you've either got to, you know, you've got to hate yourself for saying, my God, I've been stagnating, this guy was nothing, and now he's risen up, or you're going to have to hate him. Years ago, one official of one of the Jewish organizations in New York asked me, what can Jews themselves do in order to minimize the hostility they face? And I gave him a one-word answer, fail. Because as long as you succeed, you're going to be hated.
6: That people cannot distinguish between arsonist and firefighter is why we have this issue. How do you explain October 7? How do you justify that? Because Israel stole the land, BS. You know how many Jews were kicked out of countries like Lebanon, Iraq? Nobody cares about that. Nobody cares about the fact that this land that was governed for a while by the British United Nations gave a state to the Palestinians called Palestine and a state to Israel. Third incarnation, by the way. There's been a 3,000-year connection to that land by Jews. They weren't just parachuted in there after World War II. And the land that the United Nations allotted to the Palestinians is 5 times larger than the combined size of Gaza and the West Bank. And what happened when the British soldiers left? 5 nations invaded Israel at the same time. And the assumption was, we're going to wipe them out, and then we'll divide up the land and their possessions. Surprise, surprise, this little nation won that war. There's an article by Brett Stevens, who's a Trump hater, calling this with the New York Times, which is why, in my opinion, he got the job, because he hated Donald Trump. Headline, "We Jews Have the Honor of Being Hated." Subheadline, "Jews Must Cease Hoping to Solve Anti-Semitism and Make Their Own Way Forward." The article is a very long article. It's in commentary.org, about the fact that throughout history, Jews have been persecuted. We've always tried to explain who we are and what we are, and it doesn't seem to matter. It's another article in JNS.org by Daniel Winston. Headline, "Stop Fighting Anti-Semitism Like It's a PR Problem." Subheadline, "Why Conferences, Curricula, Statements, and Slogans Fail, and What Jews Should Do Instead." The whole article is about trying to persuade people of the goodness of our hearts, of our history, of the contribution we made to the world, and recognize that some number of people are going to hate our guts. Some number of people are going to want us destroyed. And the issue is, what do we do to make sure that doesn't happen? The number of people in the Democratic Party that have turned against Israel, some of them making the most hideous anti-Semitic statements, like Ilhan Omar and Rashida Tlaib, yet they've not been condemned by the so-called party leaders, shows you the huge problem of anti-Semitism within that party. 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

0: 888-971-SAGE, 888-971-7243. I am Larry Elder. 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
1: Ultimately, all radical Islamic movements in the world identify the West writ large, but the United States in particular, as the greatest evil on the earth. And every chance to have the notion that somehow radical Islam would be comfortable with simply controlling some province in Iraq or Syria is just not borne out by history. Radical Islam has shown that their desire is not simply to occupy one part of the world and be happy with their own little caliphate. They want to expand. It's revolutionary in its nature. It seeks to expand and control more territories and more people. And radical Islam has designs openly on the West, on the United States, on Europe. We've seen that progress there as well. And they are prepared to conduct acts of terrorism, in the case of Iran, nation-state actions, assassinations, murders, you name it. Whatever it takes for them to gain their influence and ultimately their domination of different cultures and societies. That's a clear and imminent threat to the world and to the broader West, but especially to the United States, who they identify as the chief source of evil on the planet. Okay, the reason why they hate the Kingdom of Saudi Arabia, the leadership of the UAE, of Bahrain, is because they've allowed the United States to partner with them. That's why they hate them. They consider them infidels for it. They hate Israel. But they also hate America. And they hate anywhere in the world that we have influence, they seek to attack it, including here in the homeland. If you look at the domestic terrorists, at the attacks that have happened here domestically, the overwhelming majority of them have been inspired by radical Islamic viewpoints. And that includes the shooting in the Pulse nightclub in Orlando, Florida. That includes the Saudi pilot in Pensacola, my home state, two attacks.
0: And there's just so much ignorance. Number 40.
2: For example, Judaism. You mentioned earlier Judaism. Do you know how many Jews there are in the world?
3: Not
2: 12. To put you on the spot. 12 what?
3: No, I don't know. I'm just taking a guess.
2: You want to take, just not to put you on the spot.
4: Okay, let me think.
2: How many?
4: There's 7 billion people in the world.
2: Yes.
4: I would guess there would be somewhere in the neighborhood of a billion Jews.
2: A billion. Jamie, you want to take
4: maybe 500 million. Maybe I'm gonna take a very conservative guess. I'm going to change it to 500 million.
2: I'm so glad that we did this. You're going to be shocked.
4: How many?
2: There's somewhere between 13 to 15 million Jews.
0: 0.2%. Let's do this again tomorrow. 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I'm Larry Elder.
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10: More than 80 targets struck. I'm Lisa Lacera, Fox News. The U.S. military says tonight's round of strikes against targets in Iran are over, and Central Command warning Tehran it'll hold them accountable after Iran's actions against civilian ships today.
11: The strikes are in response to Iranian attacks on three commercial vessels that were going through the Strait of Hormuz. CENTCOM says those attacks were, quote, unwarranted, dangerous, and a clear violation of the ceasefire.
10: Fox's Christina Coleman, hours after the Iranian attack on the ships, the U.S. revoked a license that authorized the sale of Iranian oil as part of the interim deal to end the fighting between the U.S. and Tehran. The second day of meetings of NATO allies set to get underway in just hours in Turkey. Earlier, President Trump announced the U.S. will lift sanctions against Turkey after it bought a Russian missile defense system. This could pave the way for Turkey to purchase U.S. fighter jets.
12: Israeli Prime Minister Benjamin Netanyahu, he's not a fan. He weighed in saying advanced fighter jets in Turkey would destroy the balance of power in the Middle East, which he says is maintained by Israeli air superiority.
10: Fox's Mike Tobin in Tel Aviv. A man was shot and killed by an immigration agent during a traffic stop in Texas.
13: The Department of Homeland Security says ICE officers were trying to arrest Lorenzo Salgado Araujo, a Mexican national, it says, was in the U.S. illegally when he allegedly rammed his car into an ICE enforcement vehicle and attempted to run over an agent. The agency goes on to explain the ICE officer fired his weapon in self-defense, striking the driver, who was taken to the hospital but died from his injuries. The FBI's Houston field office is investigating. There have been at least six deadly shootings by federal officers since the Trump administration's immigration enforcement crackdown began.
10: Fox's Kristen Goodwin. The number of dead in a landslide in northwestern China has risen to 21. 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

0: Yesterday was a big night for progressives. 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
7: Hello, America. I'm Jason Chaffetz, filling in for Sean Hannity, right on the heels of an incredible 4th of July. America 250, stronger, better than ever. Just had the most wonderful holiday. But hey, you know what? There's always somebody doing something stupid somewhere, and there's lots going on in the world. So thanks for letting us be part of your day. Truly do appreciate it. And I got to start, got to kick things off with, hey, Mitch McConnell. Where are you? What are you doing? I this discussion that here we have the former majority leader. You have a very important senator. I guess they're all important, but the very important senator who's been evidently in the hospital for 3 weeks. 3 weeks. Where are you? What are you doing? And then you get John Thune, Senator John Thune. You got Scott Jennings. Yeah, highly credible people. Out there saying, oh yeah, I had this great conversation with them. Like, oh yeah, we were going over the details of the Declaration of Independence. Are you kidding me? You got other side of the spectrum saying, I don't know, is the guy, can he even speak? Can he even put together a sentence? I mean, there's video of him out there, doing what? Did he have what kind of medical episode? Cause he had something going on, and yet, this is a voting member of the United States Senate, and he's in essentially hiding. I mean, if you're in the hospital, you're in the hospital. But where was his wife? Where did his wife go? Where was his wife? She was in China. Was she in China before? Well, that's weird. Wouldn't you rush home? But then she was in China. Or did she leave after he went to the hospital? I'm just telling you, America, this begs a lot of questions. There's a lot of accusations. You got the full spectrum, but who better to discuss this to kick things off on this, 3 hours of Hannity than Peter Schweizer. He is the president of the Government Accountability Institute. He's author of The Invisible Coup, How America Elites and Foreign Powers Use Immigration as a Weapon. He's a New York Times bestseller. I mean, he's done it all. Government Accountability Institute. Full disclosure, I'm associated with that. I'm a huge fan of Peter Schweizer, and he's been one of the best experts on China. And Peter, I got to tell you, this story, when I look at it, you know, look, I used to be the chairman of the Oversight Committee. I guess I got this in my DNA. I got questions. And this one, Peter, begs a lot of questions. What in the world is going on with Mitch McConnell? And equally as important, what's going on with his wife?
8: Yeah, well, Jason, I think your spidey sense is going off for good reason. You know, as we've talked about before, Elaine Chao and Mitch McConnell have actually a long association, financial association, with the Chinese Communist Party. Elaine Chao's family has a shipping business called the Foremost Shipping Company that does considerable business with the Chinese government. They were basically set up in 1993 when then Senator Mitch McConnell, Elaine Chao, and Elaine Chao's father visited with the Chinese State Shipbuilding Corporation, and they basically said, hey, we'll build your ships for you, we'll finance the construction, we'll give you contracts. And that has made the Chao family very wealthy. On this recent visit, very, very unusual. So, you know, Mitch McConnell is in the hospital. Elaine Chao flies to China. We know of three meetings so far that she had there. The first one was on June the 12th, which was a visit to Shanghai Zhou Tung University. This is a school that the family, the Chow family, has donated $5 million to. And there was a building there actually named after Elaine Chow's mother. The problem is that that building, which is the Ruth Mulan Chu Chow Memorial Hall, houses the Naval Architecture School, which does major contracts for the Chinese military. And when you look further at this university, Elaine Chao's visited the school 12 times over the course of her career. It's deeply tied with the People's Liberation Army. In fact, freshmen at this university undergo mandatory military training with physical drills and ideological education. So that's the first meeting she has. 4 days later, on June 16th, she meets with Wu Ken, who is the head of the Chinese People's Institute of Foreign Affairs in Beijing, which is widely recognized as a united front group. In fact, the U.S. Congress has designated it as such. And the purpose of that group is to help the Chinese Communist Party cultivate good relations and advance the interests of the CCP in the Western world. The next day, on June the 17th, Elaine Chao meets with the vice president of China, Han Zheng. What's interesting about this guy is that he sat until recently on the Politburo Standing Committee of the Chinese Communist Party, which is pretty small and is the most powerful committee in the Chinese Communist Party. So a lot of big questions to ask here.
7: So when I get to that day and I go into the hospital, if my wife took off and went to China, I met your wife. I can't imagine anything. This is so bizarre. You're in the hospital.
4: Yeah.
7: You're obviously not well. I mean, you could see that when he was not in the hospital, he wasn't well.
4: Yeah.
7: And then so initially there was a question of, did he go to the hospital and then she left? Or did he was already on her trip and then he went into the hospital? I haven't got the timeline exactly right, but you're saying that she left after he went into the hospital?
8: Yeah, my understanding, it could be incorrect, is that he went in on June the 8th and then 4 days later, she showed up in Shanghai for the first meeting at the university. That's my understanding of the timing. That might be incorrect, but that's what seems to be publicly reported in the Chinese press as far as when her meetings took place and the statements that have come out with regards to when he checked in.
7: I mean, that is absolutely bizarre. And you have a person who's, you know, some have said he's in a vegetable state, essentially brain dead. I'm not saying I'm a medical scientist or that has been verified, just to be clear. But on the other end of the spectrum, you've got Senator John Thune and you have Scott Jennings out there saying, oh, I had conversations. We're talking about our Iran policy. Really? He couldn't talk about Iran policy last year. What makes you think that Mitch McConnell is having from the hospital, an actual discussion about all these different things, about the Save America Act, are you kidding me? Tell me what the score of the U.S. soccer game was, Senator. He couldn't do that. There's no way that he's having in-depth policy discussion about Iran. I mean, I'd be shocked. And if that's the case, why is he in the hospital?
8: Yeah, no. A lot of big questions to be asked here and, you know, questions about what Senate leadership should be doing in terms of, you know, should this individual still be occupying a seat in the U.S. Senate? And the question of the timing, you know, you can only sort of wonder why Elaine Chao is in China. I mean, it's very obvious when you know the history and you look at the timeline that the Chinese cultivated their relationship with the Chow family, the McConnell Chow family, once Mitch McConnell became a U.S. senator, once he was elected. That's when the coziness began. And there's a long history I've documented in my books of Mitch McConnell, who used to be very hawkish on China, becoming increasingly soft on China. And, you know, you have to wonder, you have to ask the question, was there something to be done with China before Mitch McConnell actually relinquishes his Senate seat. If that is what really matters to the Chinese, the fact that he is a leader in the Senate and can influence conversation and influence the direction of the Senate, was there value in trying to meet with them before Mitch McConnell resigns his seat or passes away? And that, I think, are sort of reasonable questions that need to be asked by this administration. The Chinese don't mess around. They're very aggressive about it. You know, we were the first to expose. You have talked about it a lot, Jason, as well, about the Biden family and the China ties. Same thing applies to the McConnells, and I think we deserve more answers from the family and from the U.S. Senate about what is exactly going on.
7: And I think the segue to that, the person who's empowered to do this is the staff, because if you have a senator or a House member, it could be anybody. I'm not picking on just Mitch McConnell in this case. The staff is omnipresent and is very empowered to do a lot of things behind the scenes and to wield that power that a former Senate majority leader has. And it does beg the question. I mean, we had a House member, right? Tom Kaine. New Jersey, out for 4 months. Like, nobody even noticed he wasn't out for 4 months. And then end up finding out that he was supposedly battling depression. Now, on the human side of you, your heart breaks if somebody's having that hard a time. But on the other hand, these votes are coming down to one vote here, one vote there. Save America Act on the Senate side. Mitch McConnell has been one of those naysayers about passing what is, I think, one of the most important pieces of legislation out there. And so at what point do you think there is a duty, an obligation, a moral obligation, or maybe there should be a Senate rule or a House rule about disclosure of what's really going on?
8: Yeah, you know, it's a great question, Jason. You did, I think, the most important and earliest work on the whole auto pen issue involving Biden, right? President Biden.
7: Yeah.
8: What was he actually signing and what wasn't he signing? What did he know he was signing? Slightly different, obviously, in the Senate, but not that different, right? To your point, there are a lot of things that a senator staff can do. They can send query letters to the executive branch. They can engage in certain, you know, constituent services. They can try to skew the Senate debate while obscuring the fact that the senator themselves is not privy to even what's going on. So, you know, if we are going to have representative government, which we were endowed by our founders, it should actually mean the people that were voted into office are aware of what is going on. And I think let's hope that somebody on the Mitch McConnell staff will step up in a way that nobody in the Biden White House seemed to be willing to do, and to say, look, this is not serving the residents of our state. This is not representative government. The senator should step down, you know, we should proceed accordingly.
7: And you know what, Senator John Thune and Scott Jennings, let's see if you're right or not. I hope you are, but I got to tell you, those statements, they're very definitive. Highly skeptical of whether or not that's as true as they say it is. I mean, they said it. They got good, you know, they got reputations out there. We'll see. I want to hear from you. The number 1-800-941-SHAWN, 800-941-7326. Peter Schweitzer, you're the best. You're always on top of this. Your knowledge on what's going on in China. And Elaine Chao is just second to none. I can't thank Peter Schweitzer enough, but call into the studio. We're going to take some calls. Let's talk about Mitch McConnell and Elaine Chao. 1-800-941-7326. We'll be back right after this.
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18: Hi, Dr. Huber here with Marty. Marty and I were at the Cigar Festival 2026, and we're here listening to Sean Thompson's show. 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

right, we're keeping our eye on a lot of breaking news that's happening right as we are having these discussions. You got Graham Plattner, who should be, well, he should have dropped out a long time ago, in the Senate Democratic, being the Democratic nominee in the Senate race there in Maine. He seems politically to be a dead man walking. Graham Plattner, we'll see what happens with him. You have a building in New York, it's the old Pfizer building, that looks to be on the verge of collapsing. You got bricks falling off of it. You got other things doing it. Everybody's been evacuated. They're moving people out of the buildings around it. As you know, New York City, it's a little bit tight quarters there. So if a building's going to go and collapse, yikes, that could be a real problem. You got Charlie Kirk hearings going on this week out in Utah. Preliminary part, boy, this trial is just taking forever. I just don't understand why it has to take so long. We're keeping an eye on that. The World Cup's continuing on. Unfortunately, the United States did not put its best foot forward over the weekend. A little disappointed, but still very excited about the World Cup. I think the United States has made itself proud, not only on the field, but also with all the people that are, the execution of the World Cup here in the United States. We have certainly been a great host. I think we're going to hear more. I'm going to try to talk a little bit more about it in this program. Senator Mark Kelly out of Arizona, day after 4th of July, day before the United States is going to hit the pitch. And what happens? He's wearing a Mexico shirt. He's wearing a shirt for Mexico. You're the senator from Arizona in the United States, Senator. And you can't put on a jersey for the United States?

0: 941-7326. Got a lot to talk about. Coming up, stay with us. Don't go anywhere because this is Sean Hannity's show and there's a lot going on.
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2: Fox News, I'm Ted Lindner. The U.S. military has launched retaliatory strikes against Iranian targets after Tehran attacked commercial vessels in a busy international waterway.
3: U.S. Central Command revealing forces have started launching a series of powerful strikes against Iran in response to its attacks on three commercial vessels that were transitioning the Strait of Hormuz, crewed by innocent civilians. Adding Iran's demonstrated aggression was unwarranted, dangerous, and a clear violation of the ceasefire.
2: Fox's Kristen Goodwin. And the National Transportation Safety Board has released its report about a small plane crash in Bowie, Maryland last month. The preliminary report says a pilot transmitted a distress code saying he couldn't see the airport before crashing the single-engine plane near a townhome community and a playground. All three men on board were killed. No one on the ground was injured. 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
1: And I'm Jason Chaffetz, filling in for Sean. Our number 1-800-941-7326. 7326. Love to get to your calls. I got to mention, though, first, Young Washington kicking butt at the movie theaters. You know, it's good to see. It's Angel Studios. They put together good quality, you know, movies and productions. But this one is getting some incredible reviews. My wife and I look forward to, we were going to try to go to it tonight, but trying to find an empty seat at a theater is a tough thing. This thing is a genuine hit. It's good to see America, especially with America 250, feeling that surge of patriotism and getting a glimpse of history in an entertaining way. I can't wait to see a Young Washington rocking it at the box office. We'll see if I can get in to get some tickets. I was hoping if I was going to go to the movie that I'd actually get to sit by my wife. Right now I'm just seeing single seats available, but congratulations to having the foresight to actually put together a movie that's like quality and that's pro-America, that's about our history, about George Washington. Imagine that. Imagine that America would love that and would gravitate like Top Gun. Oh, imagine that. Hey, Hollywood, take a lesson from this. Do things that are inspiring, positive, and pro-America, and you will reap the rewards. And Young Washington off to a good start. Well, I'm excited about this next guest of ours. Before we get to the calls, 1-800-941-7326, again the number. But Clint Romichet is a Medal of Honor recipient, and he's an advocate for the fellow veterans that talk about Pure Talk's Initiative for America 250. Pure Talk, great, great organization, and doing things in the right way, because they partnered again with America's Warrior Partnership in a nonprofit way. Clint, thanks for joining us on Sean Hannity's show, but also thank you for your service, for you to do what you did. My Medal of Honor recipient. Thank you, thank you, thank you from a grateful nation.
2: Well, thank you, Jason, for having me on. And again, that's what so many Americans do when they put that uniform on. You know, you don't know where life's going to take you sometimes, but each and every one that has worn that uniform has put themselves in an opportunity to maybe or maybe not have to defend and protect these great freedoms, liberties, values that we have up into including their lives. And we can never forget all of those that have worn this uniform.
1: Well, there have been so many that have given their lives, unsung heroes, and the effort that's happening. And look, right now we're at home, you know, celebrating the great, you know, America 250 and the fireworks, and we did sparklers with, you know, kids and grandkids, and it was just perfect weather, and, you know, having popsicles. And yet there are men and women overseas right now putting their lives on the line. And sometimes it's a little too easy to forget about them. And certainly you did that in a big way. I mean, to win the Medal of Honor, that's, I want to say win it, but to be honored with it for your valor, for your sacrifice, and for your heroism, we can't thank you enough.
2: Well, I appreciate that very much. And again, if it wasn't for those 50 other Americans there with me that day at Cop Keating in 09, and the 8 great men that gave their lives, that sacrificed everything, you know, for us, it was a day we never thought we'd have to face, but we did it together. And it's another moment of how I watched a lot of love that day, and I see more love than hate. And we won that day because our love for each other overpowered the hate the enemy had to destroy us. But again, it's also going into the future, going forward, you know, when men and women are taking the uniform off now, the adversities and the obstacles they hit and struggle trying to figure out what's next in life. It's been an amazing opportunity to have organizations like America Warrior Partnership and then Pure Talk, you know, putting their money where their mouth is, trying to raise $250,000 this year for America's 250th to donate to AWP. That I don't want to call it a suicide prevention program. Suicide prevention should never be a program that anybody's doing. It should be the outcome of doing good work and providing so much hopefulness that you eliminate that hopelessness. And it comes in different aspects because every veteran's different. It's not just a homeless problem. It's not an underemployment or or not employed at all, or mental health. It's all of those little things coming together, and that's what American Warrior Partnership does. And it identifies what individual veteran needs and specifically tailors that the help for them to the individual.
1: So, yeah, you mentioned AWP, but that is America's Warrior Partnership. Where do people go to find out more about them?
2: Great spot is our website at AmericaWarriorPartnership.org. You can find out all of our information on our webpage. And again, it's, you know, there's so many great organizations out there. Not one can do everything perfect, but by collaborating, advocating when veterans have obstacles, to educate and inform, you know, we can figure out what the need is, empowering the veteran and empowering the local community to solve those problems.
1: Well, and then to have a good, you know, corporate partner out there, Pure Talk, I mean, it's a great organization. I have only heard great, wonderful things about that. And here they are, they're matching dollar for dollar donations up until they get to $250,000. That's quite a sum. It will make quite a difference. And I do hope people can look at it. You know, it's sometimes hard to reach in the wallet and help out, but you're helping veterans and warriors and people who have served our nation. And to give just a little bit, if a lot of us do it, we can get to that 250 and beyond. And Pure Talk, can't say enough good things about them stepping up and doing good things.
2: You know, they're military, you know, a veteran-led company organization, so they carry those values. They put, you know, their money where their mouth is by getting their customers, new customers coming on board to either do a roundup or a one-time donation. Really shows they're all about moving stuff forward and making a difference. One of the great programs they also run is the Deeds Not Words, because again, there's a lot of great nonprofits out there, but sometimes we find veterans that fall into the gaps, and Deeds.Words steps in, identifies the problem, and takes immediate action. So it's not just a talk about, hey, donate your money and we'll figure out something to do. No, they're already doing that something.
1: So we're talking with Clint Romache, Medal of Honor recipient, and a great advocate for veterans. You know, I want to tell you a brief story. I've told it many times, but not on this program. You know, I was a member of Congress. I was on the Oversight Committee. I was chairman of the Oversight Committee. So I went to Afghanistan, and I managed to get two Marines off to the side. And I said, you know, I was trying to get them to open up. I said, what are you worried about? Like, what do you think about? What are you worried about? And, you know, they're wearing essentially $100,000 worth of equipment each. You know, they got, and I was wondering if it was about their forward operating base or their meals or their commander. I didn't know. I you know, it's an open-ended question. What are you worried about? And this Marine that I got to loosen up a little bit, he said, permission to speak freely, sir? And I said, yes, of course. That's what I'm asking. Of course, whatever you want to talk about. And he finally kind of took a deep breath. He said, you know what? I can't find anybody to help mow our lawn at home. And he was worried about his wife and kids. And I thought, you know, I got his wife's number. I called her, told her, you know, I saw her husband and how proud we were of him. But I just thought, you know, there's an obligation, there's a duty, there's an opportunity really for us as neighbors, whether you've got a neighbor who's in the National Guard or serving overseas in the military, whatever it might be, to just be that neighbor who's doing it for all the right reasons, whether it's a plate of cookies or helping them mow their lawn or just helping out, particularly when somebody's overseas. And I thought, my goodness, we can do better than that. And that takes neighborhoods. It's not going to take some program. It just takes us all in our heart saying, okay, I'm going to get out of my comfort zone and I'm going to go out and help somebody. So I don't know what your thoughts are on that, Clint, but I thought I'd share that.
2: Absolutely. Like, it's those little things that equal big things. You know, we talk in the military that attention to detail, doing the small things equals the big things. My grandfather, who is just a huge part of my life, always had some great sayings, and he always used to tell us, you know, growing up, that if you're too big to do the little things, you'll be too little when the big things happen. And that's from putting your shopping cart, pushing it back and not leaving it sitting there in the parking area, and it's seeing the trash on the side of the road, or in the street, just picking it up and throwing it in the bin 10 feet away. And if, you know, we're all doing just a little bit, we're going to accomplish so much.
1: Well, you have done more than your bit, I got to tell you. And I stand in awe of people like you who give so much. And, you know, I've often said ordinary people doing extraordinary things just fascinate me. Sometimes they don't ask to be in those situations. Sometimes they don't want to be in that situation. Sometimes they sign up and say, yeah, I'll serve. And you never know where that's going to take you. But then when you're there in that opportunity, in that moment, you got to deal with it. And I don't care if you got a loved one at home who's, you know, battling sickness or in a car accident. I mean, life often takes you places you don't want to go, but it's inspirational when you have people who actually step up and do things. And that's why I think it's worthy that we spend a few minutes talking about Pure Talk, stepping up and helping out with $250,000 and the America's Warriors Partnership, right? AmericasWarriorPartnership.org. I hope you can check that out. But Flint, final thoughts on what we can do to all be helpful.
2: You know, as we just had America's 250th, if we want another 250 more, one, we got to make sure we take care of our veterans, because that'll show the next generation this is worth serving and protecting. 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Service to country comes from more than wearing the uniform. It comes from giving more than you're taking and being productive and doing the right thing for the right reasons at the right time.
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1: Hey, I'm Jason Chaffetz, filling in for Sean. We're watching this building that it might collapse in New York City. The deputy mayor has evidently come out and said, oh, it's kind of stabilized. And they're letting people go in to do further assessment, but this building seems like a big gust of wind. It could go toppling over. We're keeping an eye on that. But in the meantime, we want to get to calls, 1-800-941-7326. Let's go to Jeff on line two. He's from North Carolina. Jeff, what's on your mind?
16: Hey, Jason. Thanks for taking my call. Appreciate it. First-time caller. Yeah, the Mitch McConnell thing, it's not just a Mitch McConnell thing in my mind. It's a Pelosi. It's Schumer. It's, you know, you have all these old people that are in Congress. And I think we're just getting aged out. I think we need new, fresh faces, new perspective, and not have the old people try to keep up with the young people. Because if you look at all their aides around them and all their pages, right, they have, they're young. So they're trying to stay in touch through proxy, in my opinion.
1: Jeff, I think you're 100% right. Get in, serve, and then get your butt out of there. I strongly believe more than ever that we need term limits. I know Governor Ron DeSantis thinks this is a big thing. You have term limits for governors in some cases. You have term limits on the president. But senior leadership, it is something wrong when 98% of the incumbents win. 98%. So it's okay to vote somebody out. When I won, I was in Congress. I was elected in 2008. I beat a 12-year incumbent Republican. And I, you know, that was a hard road to go down. But it can be done. But get in, serve, get out. You're not the only person that can be there. And when you stay for decade after decade after decade, there's something wrong with that. So, Jeff, I think you're 100% right. But if you're also going to do term limits, you better do term limits on the staff as well. Senior staff. I'm not talking about your average person who's working at Social Security Administration. I'm talking senior staff for the legislative branch and the executive branch, by the way.
16: Absolutely. Absolutely. You know, our technology today, the younger people pick up on it so quick. There is no need that the old excuse in my mind used to be, oh, you got to keep the senior leadership in there because they know what's going on. Young people can be brought up to speed in no time today. And a matter of fact, I think quicker because they're more in touch with technology.
1: Yeah, it's about serving your nation and doing it for all the right reasons. Remember, that's the story of George Washington, right? He had all the power. And what did he do? He stepped back and it was hard. But that farewell address, when he talks about that, it's inspiring. Like we talked about with Young Washington, a good movie. Jeff, go out. Go see that movie. I haven't seen it yet, but I hear nothing but good things. Jeff, North Carolina, thank you so much for joining us on Hannity. I think you're absolutely spot on. Term limits is what we need. We need them at the state level. We need them at the federal level. Get in, serve, get out. And senior staff, you got to be along there too. You're listening to the Sean Hannity Program. Truly appreciate it. Stay with us. Mike Cirelli coming up. Lee Zeldin's coming up. You're going to want to hear from him. Mike Howell, John Sepiene. We got a lot coming up on Sean Hannity's show. Stay with us.
4: 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You know, born on America's darkest day, 9/11/01, the Tunnel to Towers Foundation, they have been helping American heroes ever since. Heroes like U.S. Army Sergeant Mario Nelson. He served in the National Guard and then volunteered at Ground Zero after the 9/11 attacks. Later, Mario enlisted full-time in the Army, was deployed to Iraq. And then Mario sadly made the ultimate sacrifice. He was killed by a rocket-propelled grenade. Sadly, Mario left behind his wife, Mecca, their daughter, Mia. And after his death, Mecca began helping others heal from grief and trauma. And the Tunnel to Towers Foundation recognized the sacrifice of this family and were able, because of your generosity, to provide Mecca and Mia with a mortgage-free home. 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
20: New strikes in Iran. I'm Sue Guzman, Fox News. The strikes are over now, but the U.S. launched some 80 retaliatory strikes against Iran Tuesday after Tehran's latest attacks on commercial shipping vessels.
21: U.S. Central Command revealing forces have started launching a series of powerful strikes against Iran in response to its attacks on three commercial vessels that were transitioning the Strait of Hormuz crewed by innocent civilians, adding Iran's demonstrated aggression was unwarranted, dangerous, and a clear violation of the ceasefire. While Iran agreed to allow the safe passage of commercial vessels through the strait under the terms of an interim deal it signed with the U.S. last month, it has launched a series of attacks on ships. The Trump administration also revoking temporary waivers it issued as part of the interim deal that allowed Iran to sell oil. Kristen Goodwin, Fox News.
20: U.S. military says the strikes are over, but warning Tehran it'll hold it accountable in the future if there are further attacks. Support continuing to wane for the Maine Democratic Senate candidate, Graham Plattner, after a former girlfriend accused him of rape. On Tuesday, a big supporter joined the list of people calling on him to abandon his campaign, as we hear from Fox's Alexis McAdams.
22: The Democratic Party is just scrambling to find a potential replacement for Graham Plattner, but as of now, he's still in this race, even though he's losing support with only four Democratic senators who have not yet weighed in here. But one of his biggest supporters, Senator Bernie Sanders, has now told Plattner, you have to bow out. As Democrats search for another option, at least two main Democrats have filed federal paperwork to run for the U.S. Senate in Maine. That includes former Maine Senate President Troy Jackson. He is a Sanders-backed progressive who campaigned with Plattner during the primary.
20: Other Democrats, including Senator Chuck Schumer and Representative Ro Khanna, have also withdrawn their support. Plattner denying the accusations. 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
23: 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Tonight, it could be a beautiful day for an early summer bombing of Iran. And I'm cool with that. They don't want to play along. Go bomb them some more. Let's do it.
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8: I'm Jason Chaffetz, filling in for Sean today. We got our eyes on a lot of things. We're about to have a great guest on, a former Navy SEAL, Mike Cirelli. But first of all, I just got to mention the word of the day has probably got to be collapse. We're keeping an eye on a lot of collapses here. First, we got a building in New York City. Seems to be a little bit more stable than we thought initially. It might come down at any time. Now there's some people going into the building. Try to assess it. Don't know what's going to happen to this, but certainly those in New York have got their eyes on this building. It's the old Pfizer. It housed Pfizer among others. Will it collapse? Will it not collapse? A lot of people wondering if that's happening. We're watching the collapse of Graham Plattner and his political career. Everybody who jumped on board and said, oh, he's our man. And they were totally fine with offering up a Democratic candidate who's got, you know, a Nazi symbol on his chest, emblazoned in there with a massive tattoo. Now that video has come out with a person alleging that he raped her, now they're all jumping off the ship. And even Bernie Sanders has said that he can't do that. So we're watching that collapse. We're watching the collapse of Mitch McConnell. Been hospitalized. You don't want any... You know, you don't want somebody to have to suffer or be in the hospital for nearly a month now, but raising the eyebrow and looking and questioning why, when your husband is in such dire straits, you would go to China, not just for a quick trip either. How is it that your spouse decides to go to China for a while while your husband's in the hospital? That's just weird. So we're watching the collapse of Mitch McConnell as well. And then just the general collapse of the Democratic Party as they try to figure out what's going on between, are they going to be socialists? Are they going to be, you know, communists? Are they, what are they these days? What do they stand for? What do they actually believe in other than open borders, higher taxes, getting rid of police, getting rid of the tax, you know, the cashless, you know, getting rid of bail, like all these things. They want open borders. It's just unbelievable where today's Socialist Democratic Party is everything's going to be free. So we're watching the collapse of the Democratic Party, certainly as we have known it in the past. But here to talk about some other threats to the United States of America and some of the good things that are actually going on there as well. Really thrilled to have retired U.S. Navy SEAL Mike Cirelli. He's a recon Marine. He was a scout and sniper. And I want to talk about drones and data centers. So, Mike Cirelli, thanks so much for joining us today on Sean Hannity's show.
9: Jason, always good to be with you.
8: Yeah, no, it's great. Let's talk drones first, because I wrote an op-ed, it's been a couple months now, but just saying, hey, this is one of the biggest threats that I think the United States has. How do we deal with drones, the drone threat? We've got more registered drones than we do airplanes by far. I read something that said something like 600 drones were taken out of the skies, people trying to get a shot near or close or at the World Cup. We had raging fires in Utah, and I think the number is two now. Two people have been arrested for trying to fly their drones where helicopters and aircraft are trying to drop retardant and water on wildfires and putting people's lives in danger. Where do you see the whole drone situation going? Because I think it's a major threat, and we don't have a national strategy to deal with it.
9: No, and we you know this better than anyone else. Usually policy follows the emergency, and we definitely have that on the civilian side, protection to our sovereignty and use of civilian drones. But, you know, let me step back here. Drones have been around since, like, post 9/11. We remember the Predators, the Reapers, and then DJI, which is a large Chinese company, really came to market in 2006, and it was for hobbyists in international markets, and then it started entering warfare. And that's where it gets interesting. They basically packaged up a camera, GPS, a control system into a relatively cheap price. And what threatens us on the national security perspective is right now, and this was from the Defense Innovative Unit, reported that for every 100 drones that China makes, the U.S. makes one. And right now, DJI owns about 70% of the global consumer drone market, and they own 90% of the U.S. drone market. And what we're watching unfold in the Ukraine, you know, the little country that could, that has basically stalled a great power into a war of attrition using drones, there is that component, the national security and defense component, and we are far behind. I mean, DJI did for, let's say, warfare, what the smartphone did for communication. And, you know, that entire package and what we're seeing going on in the Ukraine is very concerning to the United States, and Washington should be paying attention, because we've got to ramp up our drone production from a national security perspective. But to your point with the threat that it causes the American populace, policy needs to be put in place, and it creates a whole ecosystem. We've got drones in themselves, but now you have an anti-drone capability that is needed to combat any threats to our citizens.
8: Yeah, the 100%. I should mention you're the chief talent officer at Overwatch Mission Critical. Overwatch Mission Critical, you might want to look it up, because really helping to lead the charge here. Because I think where, and this is, look, I served in Congress. This is a problem. And the problem first is you got, I don't know, 99% of the 535 that don't have a clue what drones are, how they work, what the technology is, and where it's going. They don't, I mean, they just don't have the talent pool or skill set or experience to be able to deal with. That's why I wish there were more people from the military that were actually serving in the Congress. So to let alone put the guardrails on and come up with public policy, because it begs the question of who owns the airspace. And like, if you had a drone, whether you know, look, realtors use drones, hobbyists use drones, photographers use drones, and they're fun, right? It's simple, easy, and not nefarious in their intent. But if you had somebody who did have nefarious intent or wanted to weaponize them, not just with a camera, but with an explosive, who would you call? Highway patrol? Your local sheriff? You're going to call the state police? Like, who's in charge? The FAA? And at what height do you call the FAA? And what are you going to do? Dial 1-800-FAA and have somebody run over? I mean, a lot of us would get out our shotguns, just shoot it out of the air. But, you know, we're trying to be responsible here. That would be fun and effective. But I'm not advocating that, particularly in places of large populations. But what are people to do? Where is this going, Mike?
9: Well, it shows the asymmetric nature of drone warfare, and that it can be easily weaponized against us. These things are so modular. I mean, again, we're watching it in the Ukraine, where they're turning commercial drones into basically one-way attack drones, which is crippling a great power. So it's a discussion that needs to be had. It needs to be had sooner rather than later, because our adversaries, they're going to engage and try to destroy us from within. We've always known that. But they will weaponize drones on small attacks against our civilians or soft targets. And that is a immediate threat to our sovereignty, but more importantly, an immediate threat to our people. And so those discussions need to take place. They're just not happening at the pace or with the severity that need to be taking place.
8: Yeah, it's the urgency. You mentioned this earlier, Mike, that usually we're, you know, Congress is reactionary. I'm not saying that everything requires legislation, but to have the expertise and catch up with China, not only to have the attack drones when needed, because warfare is changing, but to be able to play defense, even in our own backyards. I mean, I think of airplanes. I think of the firefighting situations. I think of the perverts who, you know, when I was in my backyard, I had this drone drop down, I don't know, it was 20 feet or so off the ground, just watching me. And yeah, I got about an acre and a half, and who knows what they're doing or how often they come by, because you generally can't hear. You hear a little bit of whizzing, but sometimes, and maybe not. And so I think that's a big national imperative, and you understand it, but I worry that Congress has no clue.
9: It's a difficult problem to crack, because one, we don't want to, you know, rescind people's rights. Like you said, they are fun, but the example you just used of invasion of privacy, there's got to be regulations or stipulations around that. But you know, essentially, look at any event like the 250th anniversary of our nation. Those are easy weaponized drone attacks. I mean, those results, when you've got a crowd of 100,000 people, that could be costly.
8: Yeah.
9: Costly in lives. And that's a big concern. So now with events, do we need to have an anti-drone capability at almost every event where we know we're going to have mass crowds?
8: Yeah. No, very true. Let's transition a little bit. I want to talk about data centers because there's a lot of hyperventilating. I think, look, not all data centers are the same, right? They're different, but give us your perspective on where we're going, the hyperventilating and the concerns that people have, but also the good that they can do.
9: Yes, absolutely. And there is hyperventilation going on. And there is a lot of misinformation. And I think, you know, one, the industry did a bad job of controlling the narrative and working with the municipalities where these data centers are being placed. But let's address two of those misconceptions. One, water. You know, I would suggest that the left protest golf courses before they start protesting data centers. Golf courses are traditionally the biggest users of water. We use predominantly closed loop systems or zero water design systems with these data centers. You don't cool your engine in your car with water. You use a glycol diuretic. So data centers follow the same model, and that's why they've minimized or gotten the use of water down to the lowest extent possible. And then with power, you know, the grid is the biggest threat. We have an abundance of power that's available, but the grid is usually the biggest limitation in that. But to that point, data centers have been building self-generation on-site left of meter, which can actually stabilize the grid and you know, contingencies for municipalities. It actually adds value to those locations. But right now, what we're seeing, and we're trying to fight this, even though we're the small guys, is that even Republicans are starting to take a step back and discuss moratoriums stopping the data center builds. Just like every industrial revolution, you know, things are too hot, they're too cold, and we find the middle that works for both the industry, creating jobs, and the people that live within vicinities of data centers. The biggest fear I have right now is that we're going to slow an industry while we're in a race for AI dominance against China. And AI is not going to replace everyone's job. It will displace some jobs, but it will also create a plethora of jobs. Just like every industrial revolution, people went through that. And so I think we're seeing fear from the mass public. And again, it goes back to the narratives. And much like the drones that we just discussed, government needs to get involved. They need to lead this conversation and find what the middle ground is for both the citizens of the U.S., those that live in vicinity of data centers, and the industry itself, which is critical not only to our economic development, but also our national security.
8: Well, it is national security because the demand is so high. And if somebody's like a purist saying, oh, I hate data centers. Okay, well, then stop using your phone. Don't watch television. Don't go on Netflix. Don't drive a car. Don't go to your grocery store. Don't do anything in life. If you're going to be the purist that says, I hate data centers, then stop consuming data. But, you know, that would be too simple for them and too principled for that. But it also is going to create a lot of jobs. And I think that's what Overwatch Mission Critical is all about. Mike, I could talk to you all day about these two topics. I'd be remiss, though, if I didn't say Thank you, thank you, thank you for your service to our country right after our 4th of July, for you serving as a Navy SEAL. We're just honored to have you here on the Sean Hannity Show, and thank you for your service to the country. 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We'll be taking your calls.
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0: there any way that he thought this was consensual or no? Just because...
1: I don't believe that you can think that that scenario was consensual. You have to understand that that wasn't, when somebody is repeatedly... I mean, when somebody in the middle of it says, don't touch me, like, that's obviously not consensual.
2: That is Jessica on the lead with Jake Tapper, talking on camera about the collapse, as we're watching it, of Graham Plattner. It's, I'm so sorry she had anybody has to go through that sort of attack. She went on to call it rape at one point.

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1: Fox News, I'm Sue Guzman. The U.S. military has launched retaliatory strikes against Iranian targets after Tehran attacked three commercial oil tankers.
2: U.S. Central Command revealing forces have started launching a series of powerful strikes against Iran in response to its attacks on three commercial vessels that were transitioning the Strait of Hormuz crewed by innocent civilians, adding Iran's demonstrated aggression was unwarranted, dangerous, and a clear violation of the ceasefire.
1: Fox's Kristen Goodwin, the U.S. says the strikes have now ended. Day two of preliminary hearings for Charlie Kirk's accused killer. Video footage submitted by prosecutors of suspect Tyler Robinson near the scene of the shooting will be shown over the objections of the defense.
3: The court rules that Exhibit 12.4 is admitted into evidence and shall be played in the courtroom.
1: That's the judge. 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

0: 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Truthful. 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
1: And I'm Jason Chaffetz, filling in for Sean. Now, nobody can spell Chaffetz. I get that. So you can check me out at Jason in the House. So all the different social media, you know, Facebook and X and Instagram, just go to Jason in the House or go to jasoninthehouse.com. Jason in the House. You should be able to spell that one and you can check me out there. But honored and thrilled that Sean would ask me to sit in his seat today. Thrilled to do so. And also excited to have somebody who I met initially when he got elected to Congress. His name happens to be Lee Zeldin. He's now the EPA administrator. And welcome to the Sean Hannity Show.
2: Yeah, it's good to be with you, Jason.
1: Now, let's talk, Lee, about your golfing prowess. Before we get to the weightiness of, you know, saving the world and fixing our government and all that, let's talk about the exceptional golfer that you are, because I recall a time when you drove a golf cart and I was joining you. Not that I'm a really good golfer, but you are not only a bad golfer, but you're really bad at driving a golf cart. Is that fair?
2: I was just trying to keep it interesting for you. I mean, we're driving through what seemed to be just another day on the golf course, and I thought it would be interesting if I navigated that branch on the tree in a way where the branch would snap off the tree and get lodged right across the passenger seat and the windshield right where you were sitting. I thought that that was a good idea. But here we are now on national radio with Sean's massive listenership. And, you know, they're thinking that maybe I did that on accident. It was totally on purpose.
1: I didn't wake up in the morning thinking I would potentially be impaled by a conifer, but it almost happened.
2: Would have never happened.
1: Yes, and I have some video to prove it at some point, but nevertheless, let's move on. You have been out there literally. I mean, I think you've been on the job less than a year now, but you've been literally, like, the movement, the progress that we have been making at the EPA has been stunning and what you've been able to accomplish in such a short amount of time. I mean, the energy that Donald Trump brings to the equation, you have been matching that. I think you've gone to all 50 states now, right?
2: Yeah, actually, the first 9.5 months as EPA administrator, we got to all 50 states. And it's important for us to get out of an agency building in Washington, D.C., and actually be with the people and hear from them and hear their asks, hear their concerns, their demands, and apply them, apply common sense to, you know, to make the most of every minute we're in the job and not waste an opportunity, and to do it at Trump speed, to do it as fast as possible, right, as much as we possibly can at once. But yeah, there's no way you could do that just by sitting in some agency building, thinking you know the answers to everything, not meeting with who you're regulating and hearing those concerns from the American people. Yeah, getting out, that was the key. And yeah, we got to all 50 states, and right now we're having this conversation, and I'm traveling Ohio with Senator Husted today.
1: So walk me through this. You know, you came in after the Biden administration, which couldn't be more sleepy. What did you find upon your arrival? And then the second part of that is, what's on the top of your list of things that you want to accomplish, the Trump administration wants to accomplish moving forward?
2: So here's the first big radar siren, red light that went off right after the November 24 election. Video comes out of a Biden official caught on video talking about how they were tossing gold bars off the Titanic, rushing to get billions of dollars out the door because they're afraid that once President Trump is sworn in, that he's going to stop it, which was true. And he was also talking about how cool it would be to get a job at the recipient NGO. And all of a sudden, everyone sees this video and like, well, you need to go find those gold bars that they're tossing off the Titanic and bring them back on the boat. And turns out, yeah, they were spending more money than they knew how to spend. It was into the tens of billions of dollars, over $60 billion obligated and spent at the EPA in 2024, which was many multiples higher than the $10 billion a year annual operating budget. And we found conflicts of interest, former Obama and Biden officials, Democratic donors, unqualified recipients, reduced agency oversight. And with decisions that we made, canceled grants, we closed the Biden EPA museum that no one knew about or almost anyone even visited, real estate consolidation, staff efficiencies, that list goes on. And we were able to save $30 billion in year one. And that was the first thing that we were finding was with regards to the money. There's a lot that we're working on. And the coolest announcement, in my opinion, that we've put out on the 1 year anniversary of President Trump's term in office, we released a list of our top 500 environmental accomplishments from that first year. We want to protect the environment. We want to pursue cleaner, safer, healthier land, air, and water. But we also believe that we could do that without suffocating out of existence entire sectors of our economy. That's a big difference in beliefs from us and who we followed in this position before us. So every day we have been working on an agenda that delivers the environmental wins and also delivers deregulation, more deregulation in 1 year than entire federal governments in the past have done across all federal agencies combined of entire presidencies. And what's ahead is that we want to continue the work, striking that balance, powering the great American comeback, protecting the environment, but also helping to grow our economy and delivering on that Trump mandate while we're at it.
1: Yeah, it's interesting to me because it's funny when I sit with somebody who's maybe not of the same sort of political persuasion and perspective that I am, but I routinely explain to people how much I love the land and the water and being outdoors. When I want to clear my head and do something fun and just stop thinking about all the problems and challenges of life in the world, I like doing wildlife photography. And living in the Intermountain West, it's just plentiful. It's just literally right out your backyard. And so people say, oh, well, that you're a Republican. And I said, well, I'm a conservative and I'm a conservative. Like, you don't get it, do you? That it's like the hunting and fishing community, particularly hunters. It's sort of a light needs to go off with people because the hunting community is some of the biggest conservatives out there. You want to find good stewards of the land. Go find a hunter. And the Democrats, and oftentimes on the left, they'll look over there and say, oh, hunters, they just kill things. Like, no, they want big, healthy herds. They understand and recognize how important the environment is. And they are the biggest stewards and helpers and biggest advocates for healthy forests and healthy water and all of those things. But the difference between somebody who's just been in a cubicle and maybe lived in a downtown city. I mean, hey, that's how you live your life. You live your life. They just don't seem to get the West conservatives, and they don't seem to get the idea that some of the biggest stewards and advocates of our public lands and whatnot are conservatives.
2: Yeah, that's right. And leading the way with getting the Great American Outdoors Act passed by Congress and signed by the president during his first term in office. You see it and hear it from the hunters and the fishermen and the hikers and more. And there's a strong desire that you'll find across this country, quite frankly, Americans across ideological spectrum, across political parties, there's a desire to conserve our environment. But where it goes sideways is that to try to win an election, you have people on the left who say that in order to incredibly defend the environment, you have to sign up to like John Kerry or Al Gore or AOC's most ridiculous pessimistic view of where sea level or ice cap or global warming is going to be. And if you disagree with them, then you are a climate change science denier. And by the way, if you agree with them, then you have to sign off on tens of billions of dollars going to environmental NGOs run by, former Obama and Biden officials. You have to sign on to getting rid of, coal and gas and more. You have to blindly start talking about offshore wind as if that's just going to be, this substitute for all baseload power. Like, there's this long list of demands And if you do not blindly follow and help implement all of that on that list, well, then you're not an environmentalist. And then, like, and that just gets accepted by the masses who want to help Democrats win an election. And what gets lost in that is just the truth, the facts. And maybe you could say the stubborn reality for people that might find this, as Al Gore might say, an inconvenient truth, is that conservatives all across this country absolutely love our environment. They want to conserve it. They just don't blindly follow whatever, you know, ridiculous predictions might be coming out of AOC's mouth about how the world's about to end.
1: Well, yes. And look, we're talking with Lee Zeldin, the EPA administrator, former member of Congress, almost governor of New York. But you've just been doing a fantastic job there as the EPA administrator. But one of the things that I think is so fascinating about this is that the Democrats will take a position and they will say, we care more and we care more about the little guy and the working men and women. But they have no problem making their life, turning it upside down, whether it be light bulbs or the one my wife gets just infuriated about, the laundry machines, you know, that you only fill up like a third of the way with water and make, supposedly that's in the name of efficiency, which it really isn't. And making things so expensive. I mean, remember when they wanted, I think you and I were in Congress together, when they wanted to, you know, make sure they get rid of anything that was gas powered and get rid of all these other things that were actually, you know, advancements in being able to live life and keep the cost down, because they had no problem pushing everybody to the other end and making life so expensive, particularly for lower income people. And yet the Democrats still held the mantle and said, oh, we care about the little guy. And yet it was the little guy that they were hurting.
2: I'm from New York. Sean's from New York. And they've actually been implementing this, banning gas hookups on new construction, not allowing the extraction of natural gas, not allowing important pipeline projects to get built, setting climate change goals that are unachievable, but they'll cause extreme economic pain in trying to meet those goals. They're trying to build, you know, offshore wind in order to be able to get rid of all sorts of important baseload power. They closed Indian Point nuclear facility. The list goes on. They're like, this isn't some hypothetical. This isn't some scare tactic. We're like, you know, this is what they're threatening to do in the future. Like, this is what they've actually been doing over the last decade. And it all adds up. It's just each one of those decisions multiply the problems.
1: Yeah. And then they come out and say, oh, it's Trump's fault. That it was not Donald Trump's fault. It was your Democratic policies that were put into place that made life so expensive. There's a consequence when you shut down a nuclear power plant. New York City's going to pay higher rates. And then you have the mayor of New York City going out there saying, oh, keep your temperature at 78 degrees or whatever it is he was saying. And we all know that Taylor Swift wasn't going to do that. The mayor's office wasn't going to do that. But, oh, all of you little people, you go out and keep it at 78 degrees. It was such a load.
2: And targeting areas in the Bronx, you know, and this is a reality with, you know, when you implement all of these bad ideas at once, the future is rolling brownouts and blackouts. This is what happens in places in other countries. It's coming to an American city near you. If you allow the wrong people to be in charge who think that this is all a good idea, like in New York, where they now run the city, they run the state up in Albany, and they want to deliver this, like, so, you know, as New York falls, so falls the country. They want to bring this agenda everywhere. And, you know, I think that looks like a pretty darn bad idea.
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0: bummed, just bummed that the United States is out of the World Cup contention. They thought they played actually a pretty good tournament. The country is on fire. Donald Trump has actually put some really good things into place, and the security and the protocol and whatnot. It's actually going really well. Today's game, Argentina 3-2 over Egypt, scoring 3 goals in 13 minutes, including Lionel Messi, absolutely stunningly. There's a long ways to go. I hope the world understands. I hope Americans understand how big this sport is. The entire country shut down watching their teams, Switzerland and Colombia later today. I'm a huge, huge fan of the World Cup. I'm Jason Chaffetz filling in for Sean. Stay with us. Mike Howell's coming up next. We're going to talk immigration. Stay with us.
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5: More strikes against Iran. I'm Ted Lindner, Fox News. The U.S. carrying out those strikes on Tuesday. Fox's Mark Meredith with more.
6: The latest news we are getting is from U.S. Central Command that they are launching new strikes against Iran, basically in retaliation after Iran had launched 3 different attacks on ships that were transiting the Strait of Hormuz. These were commercial ships, as they are trying to get oil, natural gas out of that water from the Persian Gulf into the Gulf of Oman. But the Strait, of course, has been the center point for so much of what's happened since early February, where President Trump said it was imperative that ships would be allowed to move in and out of that area freely. Iran, of course, had contested that, saying that they were going to be the ones deciding who was going to be able to move through that waterway.
5: It's all happening as President Trump gets a big welcome in Turkey for the NATO summit and bilateral meetings with President Erdogan. But should Turkey get U.S. F-35 jets?
7: We have a better relationship with Turkey, and Turkey's been in many ways much more loyal than other countries that we think would be loyal. So, yeah, it's something certainly we would consider. It's a great plane.
5: And Vermont Senator Bernie Sanders pulling the plug on Maine Senate candidate Graham Platner, urging him to exit the race after the rape accusation by a former girlfriend. Progressive Senator Sanders joining dozens of Democrats, including Senators Schumer and Warren, pulling money and support in his socialist mayor, too.
8: Calls for Graham Platner are growing for him to drop. Even the mayor of New York City says this guy has to go after a woman who dated Platner, her name is Jenny Rakicot, accused him of raping her back in 2021. She told CNN he forced himself on her despite her telling him to stop. Platner denies the rape allegation and he has not dropped out of the race, but says he's weighing his options. This is just the latest scandal for Graham Platner, following backlash over the chest tattoo as a Nazi symbol, also physical abuse allegations from other ex-girlfriends.
5: Fox's Alexis McAdams. 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

0: Yesterday was a big night for progressives. 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
9: I'm Jason Chaffetz, filling in for Sean Hannity. Honored to do so. We got a lot to come in this last hour of Hannity. We're going to kick things off with Mike Howell. We're going to talk immigration. But in the spirit of understanding that there's always somebody doing something stupid somewhere, I have to give a minute or two here to Gavin Newsom, the governor of California. Last year, actually in 2024, he signed a law in California. It's called the California Racial Mascot Act. Oh my goodness. All the problems, all the challenges, everything that's happening in California, homelessness, the drug problem, I mean, fires, like all the things going on. And the state assembly, what do? They come up with the California Racial Mascot Act. Well, in Marysvale, Maryvale's high school, they have been the Indians for more than 100 years. For more than 100 years. They've been the Indians, but now they're being pushed out to retire the Indians mascot after 100 years. Now, this was not to disparage them. It's the fact that they're offering pride and support for them. And so they're trying to get the tribes and whatnot to do the right thing. And the Marysvale Joint Unified School District Superintendent Jordan Reeves said the Marysvale's Unified School District Board of Trustees recognizes the deep history and tradition. It's a stupid fight, folks. All the things going on, Governor, you got to sign this legislation. Now you got to pick on this Maryvale High School to get rid of their mascot. There you got bigger problems to deal with. Stop picking on that. It's so stupid. There's always somebody doing something stupid somewhere. All right, let's talk about another stupid ruling. I mean, things that just tick you off, that just, I cannot believe we're in this position. The United States of America is the most sought after country in the world. They are trying to break into this country. We're the only ones. Do you know of any other country they're trying to break into? No. It's because we have created something special over 250 years. We have the right, the need, the imperative to have a secure border. But the idea that somebody from, I don't know, pick your country. I'm not trying to pick on one. But any country, well, I don't care if it's Poland, China, Guatemala, or Iceland, that you can just come here, get here, cross the border, have a baby, and suddenly you've got a citizen. That is absurd. It is one of the most offensive rulings that I have seen yet come out of the Supreme Court. It puts us back in essentially the same position where we were before. But we got to be able to do something about it. So that's why I'm excited to bring on the president of the Oversight Project, Mike Howell. Now, full disclosure, when I was in the Oversight Committee and I was the chairman of the Oversight Committee, Mike worked there, and now I do some work for the Oversight Project. And but Mike, as the president, has been leading a charge to just say, you know what? All right, we're going to have to deal with the reality of this ruling. But what can we do as Americans to fight back against this surge of illegal immigration? And what do we do? What can we do under the law? So, Mike Howell, thanks so much for joining us on Hannity.
10: Hey, great to be on with you.
9: You get fired up about this. I get fired up on it. Okay, we hate the ruling. A lot of people hate the ruling. I guess some people like it. I don't know, but. Some people, but most people just think it's absurd. It is not common sense. And they're more with Clarence Thomas than they are with some of the other justices. So what do we do? Mike, where are we going? What do we do next?
10: Well, there's a lot that can be done, thankfully. I mean, the ruling is what it is. It's a bad decision from the Supreme Court, basically cementing the loophole that has already existed, you know, for a while, and it's been taken advantage of for a long time. I mean, birthright citizenship births are up quite a bit. I mean, the issue of anchor babies did not start just last week when the Supreme Court came down with their ruling. The problem is it's just not going to change in the Supreme Court for a long time. So you have to address, and you know where I'm going with this, the root causes. You cannot have an anchor baby as an illegal alien if you're not in the United States. Kind of common sense, right? And so the easiest way to mitigate the damage from the Supreme Court's ruling is to get illegals out of the United States. Obviously, President Trump has done a pretty good job of not letting them in the first place by securing the border, but it now turns to the question of deportation, particularly of those who are likely to have children, you know, family units. And so we're encouraging the Trump administration to really redouble their commitment to the mass deportation agenda, get the numbers up with commas in them, because they should be in the millions, and particularly to look at enforcement actions against an illegal alien who has an anchor baby child, because it's that illegal alien doesn't get amnesty by virtue of having the kid. They can still go home. And in more circumstances than not, they'll take their kid with them. And so that's one quick way to mitigate it. And then there's a lot that can be done on the legal immigration and, you know, visa side of making sure that basically you just aren't letting people come in for these purposes. And, you know, things such as taxes for, you know, births or bonds that women visiting the United States can commit to, and other sort of screening mechanisms. I think we can mitigate away the worst fears of this decision, but that's not to say this isn't an awful decision.
9: So my understanding is if you come on visas and on a visa, and there are more than 90 different visas, so it's, you got to be careful about just making a sweeping generalization. But my understanding is that the form that you fill out is that you do not anticipate some medical procedure. And yet what we found is through a lot of good research from Peter Schweitzer, and he talked a lot about this, about how China has been manipulating this. They actually run billboards and have trainings on how to go have a baby in the United States and then bring it back to the United States, bring it back to China. And then they're a U.S. citizen. Then once they become a citizen, then you can get your parents, get preferential treatment. I mean, you basically kind of get three for one. And so, but part of that is that there's a form that you fill out, attesting that you don't anticipate. And basically, you're saying that you don't think that you're pregnant. So how do they either come here illegally, which is illegal, right? It's illegal to be in the country illegally. And how do you actually lie on a form that too can be prosecuted, right?
10: That's absolutely right. And it's basically the same issue we have with registration to vote. It's the honor system. If you recall, you know, in the lead up to the 2024 election, a lot of attention was given to the fact that when illegals go for their driver's license at the DMV, there is a box there that says, check, you know, if you're basically, you know, that you're a U.S. citizen. And of course, they check it so they get registered to vote. And that's what a lot of the concerns that relate right now to the SAVE Act and so forth are about. And so the same proposition that we shouldn't have an honor system for something as critical as voting should apply to the largely unpoliced area of just relying on an attestation from somebody who has the intent they seek to conceal, getting a little lawyerly here, to come to this country to have a baby. And so there needs to be actual safeguards and enforcement. And a lot of people have pointed to the fact that this is already on the books in the Immigration and Naturalization Act. It would not require new law. It would require new enforcement techniques. And we're getting in, obviously, an uncomfortable area because you're talking about the practical reality of how do you screen somebody for if they're pregnant or not. Well, first is, you know, you can kind of tell if they're laid far enough along. And, you know, our officers at the consulates and, you know, adjudicating these visas should use a little bit of common sense. I'm sure that's been beaten out of them in our politically correct day and age. But it's time to, you know, use the two eyes and ears that God gave you and just know if this person's coming in that's, you know, about to burst of the belly. Another, you know, way that they could do it is, you know, the issuance of bonds, you know. Basically, if you want to come in here due to the extreme risk that, you know, us taking care of, you know, your U.S. to be citizen child, we want you to invest some money up front in the deposit accounts that you're not going to get back unless, you know, you do not have a baby. It seems absurd, but we're dealing with an absurd Supreme Court case. And so you basically have somebody putting down a bond before they even step foot into the U.S. And there are a lot of other ways that you can do this. I mean, in the legal immigration system, there's something called the public charge test, where we basically ask, people who want to come to the United States to prove that they're economically stable and they won't go on welfare. Some of the same types of what the critics will call invasive questioning, but you know what? There should be some pretty serious questions before you get let into the country, should apply and be tailored to sussing out whether somebody is coming here for the intent to basically derive all the benefits that would be given to their child and then in connection downstream to them by virtue of having an illegal birth in the United States, which then becomes an anchor baby birth, an illegal birth under our beautiful Supreme Court's recent decision.
9: Yeah, part of where some countries, particularly China, have been taking advantage are going to our U.S. territories. And so if you really look at, the Mariana Islands, for instance, and others, you're born there. You're a U.S. citizen. You get your U.S. passport and everything else. And so you got to look at that because the proximity to China is easier. People probably aren't paying as much of attention as they are at some of these territories, as opposed to if they were, flying in and going to Texas. But again, still, you've talked about this idea, this concept of keeping families together plan. Explain what you mean by that.
10: Yeah, so we're borrowing the phraseology of the left, who has, declared that it is their intent that the immigration system and its enforcement always keeps families together, right? That was the big scandal of the Trump administration. How dare you separate a family? And you might recall how when, Trump was running for re-election, Tom Homan did that 60 Minutes interview, and he suggested, well, we can deport the whole family together. We're not going to tear them apart. That's the retort to the Democrats' charge that you can never deport a parent, even if they're here illegally, because of break up a family unit. So let's apply that to a hypothetical in the United States as it relates to birthright citizen. So you have an illegal alien that's here, and the illegal alien would be mom and dad, and they have a child. The child then is a U.S. citizen by virtue of the Supreme Court decision's affirmation. Then a couple things should happen. One is using, and this would require new legislation, but this could be done in reconciliation, you tax the birth and associated costs on the parents. And guess what the Supreme Court said when they wouldn't, take out Obamacare? They said health care can be viewed as a tax. So we got some good case law from our friends on the Supreme Court there. The next thing you do is you make them a priority, the parents, for deportation. You have ICE with, eyes and ears and sources at the hospitals, other birthing centers. This is something that's on their beat. Much in the way they focus now on worst of the worst criminals, they should also be focused on, parents who are seeking to have children or imminently about to have them, but ideally to get them deported before they have the children and they get some more roots in this country. But say they do have the child. There is nothing that gives legal status to the illegal alien parents. And so what you do is you get them is out of the country as soon as possible with every encouragement to take their baby with them before roots can be placed down. I think this would have the practical effect of turning off a lot of the benefits that people seek to derive from the anchor baby, loophole. And then also it is a high density kind of enforcement style operation. One of the reasons why numbers are lagging a little bit now is because the, Department of Homeland Security is playing onesies and twosies chasing around, violent criminals, which has its own merit for sure. But those are one-off operations. When you start looking at things like, family units, those are obviously groupings. So you get the numbers of deportations up. The same principle applies to kind of worksite enforcement. You go to where there's high concentrations of illegal aliens. And this, in Fox News, I refer to it as, the illegal alien lobby has gained weapons of mass reproduction. And that's what it's really about. It's about reproducing the gains derived from illegal immigration across new generations. That's just not something we should allow as a country. And it could be achieved through an enforcement and policy framework that recognizes that there are things we can do to mitigate this. And yes, that might not seem politically correct to all, but I think more Americans are waking up to the absurdities of some of the loopholes in our immigration law, with the birthright citizenship decision being one of them.
9: Well, I can tell you, having been out with ICE, there's nothing more infuriating than watching them go in, make an arrest, somebody who is not only here illegally, but done something else, and then leaving the family behind. Instead of keeping that family together intact, why aren't they checking? And I think they have cause to go and look at the rest of the family and the people in that house, but they rarely do that. That's why the immigration numbers are down. And that's also why, quite frankly, the Trump administration is not releasing good quality numbers about what's actually going on there. I wish they would do more there. Mike Howell, the president of the Oversight Project, thanks so much for joining us on Hannity. I'm Jason Chaffetz, filling in for Sean, talking some tough talk about immigration. We got a lot more coming up. Stay with us. We'll be right back.
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Andrew Gillum. Remember him? He was the mayor of Tallahassee. He ran for governor of Florida against Ron DeSantis. Ron DeSantis was coming out of being a member of Congress. I served with him there. This is back in the 2018 gubernatorial election. He lost. Andrew Gillum lost the race by just 34,000 votes. The entire state of Florida was that close. He almost pulled it off. Well, unfortunately, sad for him, he's been arrested on drug charges. He's had some problems and some challenges, but this clown was that close to becoming the governor, and they were already talking about, oh, if he becomes the governor, he'll become the president. 34,000 votes in the entire state of Florida. Fortunately, Ron DeSantis pulls that one out, winning with just 0.4% of the vote. Every vote does matter. Stay with us. We're going to be right back with more of Hannity coming up after this.

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1: Fox News, I'm Ted Lindner. The U.S. military has launched retaliatory strikes against Iranian targets after Tehran attacked commercial vessels in a busy international waterway.
2: U.S. Central Command revealing forces have started launching a series of powerful strikes against Iran in response to its attacks on three commercial vessels that were transitioning the Strait of Hormuz, crewed by innocent civilians. Adding Iran's demonstrated aggression was unwarranted, dangerous, and a clear violation of the ceasefire.
1: Fox's Kristen Goodwin. A grand jury indicting an Idaho woman on two counts of first-degree murder in the deaths of her 18-month-old twins, who she claimed had died from vaccines. 23-year-old Andrea Shaw accused of suffocating them. She could get the death penalty. And the NTSB released in its report about a small plane crash in Bowie, Maryland last month. The report was saying a pilot transmitted a distress code saying he couldn't see the airport before crashing. All three men on board were killed. 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

0: sure to check in as soon as you get to your car after work for breaking information you need to know about. 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
1: And I'm Jason Chaffetz filling in for Sean. And as I like to say, there's always somebody doing something stupid somewhere. You know, I'm thinking of Senator Mark Kelly wearing the Mexican jersey to a World Cup watch party. I'm sorry, you're a United States Senator. Your team is about to play the next day. It's the day after July 4th, and you're at a party wearing a Mexican jersey? Yikes. I cannot, like, it just bothers me. Just, I'm not from Arizona. I lived there once upon a time for a while, for a spell, but that still just bothers me. But like I said, there's always somebody doing something stupid somewhere. But you know, on the opposite end, the other end of the coin, you got people who do really smart, good things. They're good, decent people who actually want the best for the United States of America, and they pour their heart and soul and their life's work into that. And I'm thrilled to be joined by John Sapienti, who is one of those guys. He's a Chicago business owner, entrepreneur. I've never met or chatted with him, but I hear nothing but good things. And I got to tell you that I love his clothes. And that sounds kind of weird, but he's the founder and CEO of Volition America. Now, John, thank you so much for joining us on Hannity. I have sent you a lot of money, not a lot, but a bunch of money, because I just love the Volition America clothing. It's just awesome. So thanks for joining us.
2: Yeah, thanks for having me on, and thanks for supporting the brand. I didn't know you were supporting us.
1: Oh, yeah. I mean, I support the brand, but, you know, I wanted to get some red, white, and blue in my portfolio of clothing, and you got these great pullovers and got the flag on it, like a legit flag, not some stamped print on there. And it's good stuff. So anyway, thanks so much for joining us on Hannity, and thanks for your support of our troops, our military, and just America in general. Tell us what you've been doing on that front.
2: Yeah, I got involved in Folds of Honor about 13 years ago. Folds of Honor, as for your listeners, is a scholarship that gives scholarships to the fallen soldiers, first responder families. So I was really just a donor to a charity. And the founder, Lieutenant Colonel Dan Rooney, had an idea for a clothing brand that celebrated America in a positive way. So we called it Volition America. Volition is the power of choice. So it's Choose America. It's a very non-political brand. It's, you know, we celebrate choices. We celebrate coming together. We tell people we're not red and we're not blue. We're red, white, and blue. So we're trying to empower people to come together. And on top of that, we give back on every purchase to help our fallen soldiers' families and our first responder families through education.
1: Now, you also did a Jeep giveaway, right? Did you give it away? Do we know who the winner is yet, or is this still open?
2: We did. Today, we gave away a Jeep to Jeff Samuels, who was a Navy SEAL for 17 years. And he spent his life, even after service, giving back and still put in service before self. It was really, we surprised him today. So it was pretty neat to be able to take one of our heroes like that and just shock them and thank them for what they've done.
1: I'm guessing he did 17 years as a SEAL. He's going to be pretty excited to be driving a Jeep. Where can you tell me what state he lives in?
2: He's in Florida. So we actually kind of tricked him and told him we had a Folds of Honor thing we'd like to him to attend today, a breakfast. And so he thought he was coming to help us with a Folds of Honor event. And then someone came and asked him if he could help unload a car, and he came out the front, and we had the Jeep there, and we filmed the whole thing. It was pretty neat.
1: Awesome. Well, we'll look forward to that online. You know, I love guys like you step up, do the right thing. Where does this come from? Like, did you grow up like that? Did your parents instill this into you? Like, where your love of country, of the red, white, and blue, where did that come from?
2: I've always loved our country. I took it for granted my whole life. And then I was invited, I hate admitting this live on air for the world to hear, but I bought a round of golf with a professional golfer by the name of Craig Stadler at a charity event.
1: Heard of him.
2: I wanted to play golf with Walrus. And so I didn't know that I was playing in a pro-am on Memorial Day, and I spent the weekend with the troops and their families. And I walked out of there like, holy cow, how are we not doing more to help these people and their families? Because they do a ton for us. And I personally took Memorial Day for granted for 45 years. And so I had a little bit of a patriotic awakening. And then I just kind of, you know, I was my thing and I went all in and said, I need to help educate America on why these people need our help. And it's just grown from there and snowballed.
1: Where do people go to find what you're doing, what you're, you know, how can they help? Because I think there are, my theory on this, John, is a lot of people want to help. They don't necessarily know where. There's a lot of scams out there on, you know, online and social media. But then there's some real legitimate stuff out there, like your organization. Where did they go to find it?
2: Well, VolitionAmerica.com is our e-commerce platform. Every purchase you make, a percentage goes back to Folds of Honor. Or you can donate directly to Folds of Honor from there. Folds of Honor, just so you know, is $300 million out the door since inception, 73,000 scholarships, and 91 cents in the dollar goes to the recipient. So it's a world-class wow. organization. And so, yeah, we decided that we wanted to build gear, clothing, apparel, that you could put on, and the logo and what you're wearing stood for something. So it's not your typical cheesy flag shirt. It's stuff you want to wear. We have amazing brand partners with Puma, Cobra, Luminox, Bose, Gurkha, Unreal. So we have a lot of big collabs to go with it. But it's really high-quality stuff. And the logo, I don't know if you looked at the logo, but the center of it is the folded flag. And we took and put wings on it with the idea we can pick it up and take it places it couldn't go. And that's the idea of the brand, is educate America and unite America through, you know, in a cool, subtle way.
1: Now, you know, the recipient of your generosity and your love, really, that's the way I read it, is it's not only love of country, but the people who step up and do what, you know, they answer the call. They, you know, whatever their story is to join the military, then they're out there serving. And it's hard and it's difficult. And you're away from your family or you're serving overseas. We got hundreds of thousands of people right now overseas. What do you say? What can we do? What else can those people that are actually in those military families do?
2: Well, I mean, if they need help, they can, Folds of Honor is a great vehicle for them, which is really an amazing thing. But as Americans, it was dawned on me that how many people take for granted what they do. Just saying thank you is an amazing thing that you could do for everything they do, and really recognize what. We all get to live this life, do this radio show, do all these things because of the sacrifices they made. And I would love for America to understand that and then make a choice to help them. You know, our whole brand is about the power of volition and the power to make better choices. So as Americans, my goal is, can we celebrate country in a positive way? And let's help the families that allow us to live this great country, this great life.
1: Yeah, it's so true. You know, throughout this show, we've had a Navy SEAL, we had a Medal of Honor recipient. We've been talking about people who serve. Lee Zeldin was on. He served in our United States military. My father-in-law served in Vietnam. My father served in the Air Force. I kind of feel like, gosh darn it, what's wrong with me? You know, like what can I do in my part? And you know, it's interesting when I've talked to people who are in the military or certainly, like, I would consider older veterans and that sort of thing. And they're like, you know what? Love your country. Enjoy. Have a family. Like, use all the freedoms and exercise all those liberties that we all fought for. So you may not have actually fought or served overseas or done this, that, or that, but you can still make your country better without even putting on the uniform. And it was a very generous thing for them to say. But I also, you know, I think it's true. And I think a lot of people, I worry that this younger generation, they don't really have a concept. They haven't really felt it. I felt like, and this is just me on my soapbox a little bit, John, but I felt like, you know, after 9/11 and after some other tragedies, the message of, oh, just keep going to the mall, just keep living your life, maybe wasn't the best message, because I think having a shared sacrifice and understanding the dangers that lurk around the corners is also part of understanding and creating a love of country.
2: Mm-hmm. For sure. I mean, the thing about America to me is we celebrate it in a negative manner. And that's because it's polarizing things we hear all day about how bad stuff is. And I think we're forgetting all the good stuff that goes on in this country. And that's, you know, who am I to go out and say, I'm going to preach America. And I, you know, just a guy. But if we all take the choice that, hey, let's get rid of some of the negative noise, let's focus on some of the good. We still got stuff to fix as a country. I'm not going to argue that. There's smart ideas that come from both sides of the aisle. I mean, look at your story. It's amazing. I mean, you were objective at listening to what you know, whatever side you end up on. You were objective and you were listening, and that's the country's built on that. And that's what I want to see come back, is that people are choosing to respect others and choosing to come together and choosing to recognize a lot of the good things that you can, you know, as harder they work, the more successful you can be, and there's no ceiling to what you can do. What a great thing. You can't do that in a lot of countries. And so that's, you know, I'm lucky to be able to do this. I never intended to do this. You know, it was just a favor to Colonel Rooney to help this start this brand with him. And I had no idea that was going to be my, you know, thing that became my passion to help the country. And that's what I want everyone, your listeners, to just use your volition and come, let's come together.
1: We're talking, of course, with John Sapiente, who's the owner and founder and CEO of Volition America, doing good things in all the right places. Last comment that I wanted to make about this, when you talk about, you know, our country and how unique and different we are, I'll tell you a quick story. I was chairman of the oversight. I didn't become the chairman of oversight, but I was investigating the Benghazi attacks. And behind closed doors, we had reason to question and interact with the chairman of the Joint Chiefs. And I thought, here I am, I'm a member of Congress, and here's the chairman of the Joint Chiefs. And nobody's ever really seen me or heard me like this. I was yelling at the guy because I was so distraught. I was so frustrated. I was so mad at the chairman of the Joint Chiefs. And I was telling him, I said, you know what? I'm a rookie. I'm a member of Congress. I'm from Utah. I'm not in the military. And how is it that I know more about what happened in Benghazi than you did? But I wasn't saying it so nice. And I was really laying into this guy. And afterwards, he shook my hand and we talked about it. And I thought, you know, what an amazing country that hopefully nothing was going to happen to me and nothing did. But where else in the world can you speak truth to power? Chairman of Joint Chiefs, and you're yelling, pointing a finger, mad, you know, I wouldn't say swearing, but it felt like that. And I thought, what a great country and what an amazing thing that I can be elected by, in this case, the 3rd Congressional District of Utah, and be tearing into the chairman of the Joint Chiefs. We are self-critical in this nation, but that's because we love the country and we love the military and we love our freedoms and liberties and want to fight for the people who fight for us. And that's such a unique thing. It was certainly a major impression upon me and in my life. So, John, last word to you as we wrap this up.
2: Yeah.
1: So I don't know if you had any reaction to that, but I just want to say thank you for all you're doing on Volition America and for joining us on Hannity. 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
1: 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We'll take some calls right after this.
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0: All right, let's get right to the phones. Let's go to line four, Scott in Florida. Scott, what are you thinking about?
1: Jason, good talking to you. Quick question. Mitch McConnell's replacement. What's the protocol on that, on getting another replacement in there when he's gone? And then SeanHannityShow.com has Senator Rick Scott and Anna Luna scamming a hotel out of over $300,000 in hurricane funding during Hurricane Elaine. I wanted to know if you had any information on that.
0: I don't on that latter question, but let's go to the first one, because if a senator is incapacitated or a House member, or, you know, there's a duty, there's an obligation, and maybe it needs to be more solidified in law, but you need the family and you certainly need the staff. The staff should not be taking actions that I do believe would be in violation of the law, whether that be helping to vote or issue letters, something on his letterhead. If any of that is happening without the express permission of a senator or a House member, that is a violation of law. That is fraud. That should be prosecuted. And I think we're getting dangerously close in a couple of different cases where this may or may not have been happening. So it also is highly suspicious that Senator McConnell's wife goes to China. That begs a big question. I wish we had more time to talk about it, Scott. It would come down to him stepping down and then the governor stepping up. That's the short of it. I'm Jason Chaffetz, filling in for Sean Hannity. Sean, thank you for letting me fill in and for your show. I truly appreciate it. Got a great staff here. Make it easy. Thank you. God bless America, the greatest country.
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7: Strikes complete. I'm Sue Guzman, Fox News. U.S. Central Command forces have wrapped up another series of strikes against Iran in response to Iran's attacks on commercial vessels transiting the Strait of Hormuz.
8: Our military is launching new strikes against Iran. The targets include air defense systems, coastal surveillance systems, and port facilities inside Iran. A senior U.S. official tells Fox News that these strikes are significantly larger than the ones carried out last month, and that they're meant to send a signal that attacking commercial shipping is unacceptable. The strikes are in response to Iranian attacks on three commercial vessels that were going through the Strait of Hormuz. CENTCOM says those attacks were, quote, unwarranted, dangerous, and a clear violation of the ceasefire. Qatar is blaming Iran for attacking one of its tankers. And again, the Trump administration standing firm, saying these attacks will not be tolerated.
7: This is Christina Coleman. Iran retaliating with strikes targeting Bahrain and Kuwait. And Iran's top joint military command Tuesday vowed to deliver a crushing response, calling U.S. strikes a blatant act of aggression. Democratic leaders mulling their options after learning about new allegations that dropped against Maine Democratic Senate candidate Graham Platner. Fox's Kevin Cork.
9: More than 40, count them, 40 top Democrats who once backed Graham Platner have now abandoned him, demanding that he end his campaign. The latest to do so, Vermont Senator Bernie Sanders, who now says the sexual assault allegations against Platner are too serious to ignore. One of Platner's accusers, a woman by the name of Lindsay Fifield, tells CNN she hopes the mounting backlash will finally end the campaign, but says it's still very painful that her allegations alone haven't been enough.
7: Federal judge ruling the Justice Department cannot have access to personal information for every person who worked during the 2020 election in Georgia. America's listening to Fox News.
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20: Welcome in on this Tuesday edition of the Mike Gallagher Show. Glad to have you join me. We've got a lot to cover. It's one of those busy, busy breaking news days. Of course, things didn't turn out too good last night if you watched the U.S. Take on Belgium. Now, I got to admit, this whole FIFA thing, I haven't really been into it. I'm not a big soccer fan. I don't know a lot about soccer. But with all the hoopla and the hype that was building up for last night's match, I thought, well, I need to at least watch and support my team. And the U.S. team just never really got into it, I don't think. Now, again, I don't know a lot about soccer. You know, the commentators kept talking about how they had made some technical errors. I don't know what those were. All I know is they didn't score goals. And it seemed to me like that it was at such a slow pace. Is soccer always that slow? I mean, it's like they were volleying the ball around, or whatever you want to call it, out in the midfield, and to me, I'm wanting to head to the goal and try to kick it in the goal. But it was disappointing. I really had high expectations and had hoped that we would do well, particularly after all of the hoopla this past week, and the president calling the FIFA guy, and I never understood part of that. And maybe I'm just out of tune with this. I'd love to know, did you watch the game last night? Have you been following all of the news? I mean, it's big to have all these folks in the U.S. And evidently, a lot of these soccer fans from Europe have fallen in love with our country. You think they're going to be trying to sneak back in? I mean, just little things that you never think about. I know there's been a lot of hype about ranch dressing. Evidently, we have very good ranch dressing. I'm not a fan of ranch dressing. I like blue cheese. But, you know, just little stories like that, things that I don't know what they thought. I don't know what they thought the U.S. was like. Maybe they've been reading some of the press that doesn't paint us very well. But anyway, it's been good to have all of this in the U.S., and I just wish that our team could have done better last night. Particularly, I was all ready for a good, you know, for some excitement. It just didn't happen. Belgium, and from what I understand, Belgium is not that great of a team. They're sort of, I guess they were good enough to beat us last night. But anyway, I love to hear from you. Did you watch? And have you been glued to the TV? I was talking with someone just this morning who said that they spent the whole weekend watching, because they're big soccer fans. I just haven't gotten into it. You know, a buddy of mine here in the upstate of South Carolina some years ago started I guess it's considered a minor league, team. It's the Greenville Triumph, and they've done real well. They just recently went into their brand new stadium, that they just built. But, anyway, love to hear from you. Text me, email me, joey@joeyhudson.com. You can call 800-655-MIKE, 800-655-6453. Again, you can text as well. Love to get your comments. So President Trump is arriving at the Turkey-held NATO summit today. And you can kind of just sense this frustration that the president has with some of our European allies. I guess that camaraderie in the sports world that seemed to come over with the FIFA doesn't translate when it comes to some of these other issues that the world is having to handle. The president is clearly frustrated with how the some of our European friends, or people we thought, countries we thought were our friends, aren't helping us in the situation in Iran. This summit takes place today and tomorrow. It's in Ankara, Turkey. Not sure I said that right. Ankara, Turkey. It's expected to focus on defense spending, Ukraine, and NATO's long-term strategy toward a Russia, according to a Fox News report. It'll bring Trump face-to-face with some of his biggest foes, I guess you could say, for now, in NATO, Spain, whose Prime Minister Sanchez has called the U.S. war in Iran illegal, absurd, and cruel. So that's going to be an interesting conversation when those two gentlemen come face-to-face. The Graham Plattner campaign up in Maine, we're going to dive into this a little deeper today as well. He suffered a bombshell explosion yesterday as one of his former, she's being described as his ex-girlfriend, came forward with some very damning accusations against him that has some of his, some of the Senate, senators who have already endorsed him withdrawing their endorsement. This could be the final nail in the coffin for Graham Plattner. And polls are showing that Susan Collins is doing pretty well. There's speculation that as these polls started to turn, because, you know, this originally looked like it was going to be a close race, but there's some speculation that as some of these polls started showing that Susan Collins was pulling ahead, that they want to get Plattner out. And so that's why the timing of this ex-girlfriend coming forward right now is kind of suspicious. He has until July the 13th to bow out and have his, and that would remove his name from the ballot. So we'll dive into that as well, because there's a lot going on in that race. And in these Senate races, every one of them count. They're all important. When you have a 3-vote majority like we do right now, we got to make sure, lover or not, we got to make sure that Susan Collins stays in there. And that we are able to maintain the other Senate seats. You know, I'm not even sure that there are any good candidates, any other Democrat Senate seats that we could potentially pick up this year. But anyway, we're going to dive into all that. Hope you'll join the conversation on this Tuesday, the Mike Gallagher Show, 800-655-MIKE, 800-655-6453. You can text me. You can call. We'll put you in queue. We'll talk as time permits. I'm Joey Hudson, in for Mike today.
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1: Joey Hudson in for Mike today. Glad to have you. The family of Charlie Kirk yesterday came face to face with his accused assassin for the first time in the Utah courtroom. It was the first day in what is expected to be probably a week-long preliminary hearing. Again, this process is a little bit different from the standpoint that typically you might have a grand jury doing this in private. In this case, because of some of the evidence and because of the situation, the judge will be hearing the evidence to make the decision on to whether or not this proceeds to a full-blown trial. Robinson, he's 23 years old. He was already in the room, we're told, before the Kirk family arrived and came into the courtroom. Later in the hearing, when videos were played of Charlie's shooting, they were played so that the judge and the actually the whole court was able to see them. It is said that the judge looked away. They had some video evidently that has not been shown publicly. That's very graphic. That shows the moment that the shot was fired that killed our friend Charlie Kirk. Utah State Bureau of Investigation agent David Hall was on the stand to introduce several videos, including images of Kirk's death, again, that had not been shown publicly. Two of them were described as showing the moment the sniper's bullet struck Kirk in the neck. Now, you may have seen one of these. You may recall on that fateful day, for a short period of time, there was a video online that showed Charlie being hit in the neck. He falls over, and you could see very graphically what was happening. That was taken down very quickly. But we're told that there are multiple videos very similar to that that are available. Also, TPUSA has submitted some videos. They had cameras everywhere. This was a streaming event. So they had their own cameras in areas and at viewpoints that you probably aren't going to get on some of the campus security cameras. Again, we're told that Judge Tony Graff flinched and leaned away when the shot rang out, knowing that he was about to see Charlie being hit in the neck. Now, Fox News reports that Erica Kirk and the entire Kirk family, they left the room before some of these graphic videos were played. And that's the understanding, is that the judge has said that he will give them a heads up when something graphic like this is going to be played in the courtroom and give them the opportunity to leave and rather to see that. Here's the Fox News report from yesterday inside the courtroom.
2: Assassination case. Kirk's parents and widow Erica are coming face to face this afternoon with the man who is accused of killing him for the very first time. Prosecutors now revealing some key evidence in the most detailed look yet into last September's deadly shooting. Let's go to Matt Finn. He's live right outside the courthouse in Provo, Utah. Matt, what can you tell us?
3: Well, for the past hour or two, the prosecution has been questioning its first witness, a police officer who was on the campus of Utah Valley University last September when Charlie was shot and killed. When the officer started describing the moments that he heard the gunfire that likely killed Charlie Kirk, Erica Kirk and Charlie's parents left the courtroom. Tyler Robinson inside has been closely paying attention to the testimony and exhibits. And earlier, Fox captured Charlie's widow, Erica Kirk, arriving to court flanked by security. Arriving separately are Charlie's parents. This is the first time Erica Kirk has attended one of the court proceedings here. Our reporter in the courtroom says Erica is sitting next to Charlie's mom, and Erica put her head on the shoulder of Charlie's mom at one point. Also, Donald Trump Jr. inside the courtroom. Arriving earlier, Robinson's family and what we believe is Robinson being transported in an armored vehicle to court, which has become the norm. Now, Robinson's defense tried multiple strategies to get the possibility of the death sentence off the table and also to delay the preliminary hearing. But last week, the Utah Supreme Court denied three appeals by Robinson's legal team, which paved the way for the prelim to begin today. Tyler Robinson is charged with aggravated murder in the assassination of Charlie Kirk. The state keeps warning there's going to be graphic evidence that's presented. Today, Judge Graf said he would like the camera to turn away from these disturbing exhibits so they're not broadcast on live TV. Kirk was murdered September 10th last year. Investigators say Tyler Robinson shot Kirk with a rifle and then in text messages confessed to his roommate lover, Lance Twiggs. Twiggs texted last year, "Why?" Robinson replied, "Why did I do it?" Twiggs said, "Yeah." Robinson explained, "I had enough of his hatred. Some hate cannot be negotiated out. If I'm able to grab my rifle unseen, I will have left no evidence." And we have a new statement from Erica Kirk and Charlie's family. It reads in part, "Every court proceeding serves as a painful reminder of his death and the loss that has irrevocably impacted our lives and the lives of his children." A few hours into day one of this preliminary hearing right now, it's expected to go through the week.
1: And again, some very high-profile people there. As mentioned, Donald Trump Jr. was in attendance along with other supporters and loved ones and friends of Charlie Kirk. There was a lot of speculation last night as people were sort of going back and dissecting what happened yesterday as to why the defense attorney was making some of the objections that he was and some of the things he was calling into question. I mean, on the surface, it appears that there's this ample evidence that this young man committed this crime. And I guess as a defense attorney, you have to do what you need, feel like you need to do. But don't you think he knows that his client is guilty and that's what this is going to result in, is a guilty plea? I guess the question now is it life in prison or does he get the death penalty? That's the two big questions. We're told that this young man had no emotion. Even when some of the videos were played of the fatal shot, that he sat there staring into the wall, not reacting at all. Now, you know, some of the other folks who were testifying, like Officer Chris Bagley, talks about how he arrived on the roof and found the screwdriver near the place where he believes that Tyler Robinson was lying and fired that shot. We got a lot more for you today. It's a busy, busy Breaking Tuesday day on the Mike Gallagher Show. I'm Joey Hudson, in for Mike.
0: Your copy of The Story of Everything yet? Well, it's now available through streaming, so you can watch it at home, church, or school. You know, if Charles Darwin were alive today, he'd be on his apology tour, going to every school, elementary through college, jokingly apologizing for his belief and conviction that there was no intelligent design. This movie suggests a thoughtful exploration of evolution and the growing scientific discussion around intelligent design and presents physics, math, and biology in a visually compelling way. It also raises questions about whether the complexity we observe in nature is best explained by chance, processes alone, or by intentional design. 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It's a conversation that continues to engage scientists, educators, and curious minds across the world. 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

0: News, I'm Ted Lindner. Day two of preliminary hearings for Charlie Kirk's accused killer on Tuesday. Video footage submitted by prosecutors of suspect Tyler Robinson near the scene of the shooting will be shown over the objections of the defense.
1: The court rules that Exhibit 12.4 is admitted into evidence and shall be played in the courtroom.
0: That's Utah Judge Tony Graff. And the U.S. military launching retaliatory strikes against Iranian targets after Tehran attacked commercial vessels in a busy international waterway.
2: U.S. Central Command revealing forces have started launching a series of powerful strikes against Iran in response to its attacks on three commercial vessels that were transitioning the Strait of Hormuz crewed by innocent civilians. Adding Iran's demonstrated aggression was unwarranted, dangerous, and a clear violation of the ceasefire.
0: Fox's Kristen Goodwin. 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
9: Joey Hudson in for Mike today. Okay, I need for you to take just a minute here. I need your help. We need your help here at the Mike Gallagher Show. You know, less than 2 weeks ago, Venezuela was hit by twin earthquakes that devastated the country. It's just horrible and very sad to see some of the images that we're seeing from there. While here in America, we're all focusing on our nation's 250th birthday, rescue workers in Venezuela have been assessing the vast scale of the losses that they incurred. 12 days after the earthquake that killed over

0: 5,353 men, women, and children. More than 850 buildings are confirmed damaged or collapsed. But if you look at some of the satellite imaging from NASA, it suggests that the number of destroyed buildings could be in the thousands. I mean, think about this. Think about the devastation. It includes hospitals and schools that were destroyed or heavily damaged. President Trump declared on the 4th of July that we Americans are the most generous people on the earth. And since I know you agree with him, and I know that you've always stepped up and you've helped us support our friends at Food for the Poor, I'm asking you to do so today. We need to step up and help Food for the Poor so they can serve the people that have been affected by this. More than 17,000 have been left homeless that we are aware of right now. 17,000 men, women, and children whose homes were destroyed, who lost loved ones, who are struggling to even find food to eat. That's where Food for the Poor comes in. A little 12-year-old girl named Fabiana just spent 32 hours trapped under rubble. Think about that. 12 years old and you're trapped. You don't know if anyone's going to find you or not. But thanks to donations like yours, rescue workers finally pulled her to safety. She spoke with us through an interpreter. Here's Fabiana.
1: I was moving things around so I could extricate one of my legs from under the rubble. That's when I found some ketchup and grated cheese. It helped me stay conscious and survive, Fabiana told us. She showed us a video she recorded while trapped under the rubble.
0: But for thousands, this wasn't able to happen for them. It was a race against time. Many, of course, have passed away not being able to be rescued. 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Are you watching this Senate race in Maine? It got a little dicey yesterday. Graham Platner has had his problems. He came into this race as the seemed to be the favorite. Then just little things popped up. I mean, the tattoo and some of the other things that have come up. But most recently, and just yesterday, I think this may have been the final nail in the coffin. Eric Doherty on X posted this. Wow. Democrat Senator John Fetterman just obliterated Bernie Sanders and demanded he apologize for pushing communists like Senate candidate Graham Platner, now credibly accused of rape. Yes, you heard that right. He's being accused of raping his ex-girlfriend. Doherty goes on, honestly, I'd really call Bernie Sanders to apologize for pushing this kind of predator. More than anyone, he helped him elect. Apologize to the victims, especially the woman that claimed he raped her. Maybe he should stop pushing these kinds of communists and people like Plattner. Now, Senator John Fetterman kind of called the whole group out. In cut number eight, Fetterman spoke up. He was the adult in the room and basically said, you know, we can do better than this. Here's John Fetterman.
2: But honestly, I would really call Bernie Sanders to apologize for pushing this kind of predator. More than anyone, he helped him elect, and now apologize to the victims, especially the woman that she claimed that he raped her. So I don't know why you want to keep pushing these kinds of people. Maybe he should consider set a few out and stop pushing these kind of communists and people. And now people, you know, like P. Hustle, now he has been credibly accused of rape. And that's fairly recent, too. That was only less than 5 years ago.
0: So here's the latest story. Maine resident Jenny Rassicot. She came forward with the accusation to Politico. She recalled the alleged rape in graphic detail, provided corroboration. And now you've got this whole group of very prominent Democrats who had once been behind Graham Plattner quickly rescinding their endorsement. They are urging him to exit the race. People like New York Senator Chuck Schumer, Kirsten Gillibrand, and of course, what Fetterman is suggesting is Bernie Sanders needs to call for him to get out of the race too. Plattner has a July 13th deadline to drop out of the race for Democrats to easily replace him on the ballot to face GOP Senator Susan Collins in November. This race has been interesting to watch because depending on the poll, it appeared that it was going to be a tight race. And then you had these various things that started chipping away at Plattner. It's like he has a new scandal every week. I don't know that he overcomes this scandal. Rassicot recalled how Plattner entered her unlocked home one night in 2021, 5 years ago, after she texted him that she did not want to see him and told him not to come over. She said that Plattner was very drunk and wouldn't take no for an answer. Now she originally was telling this to Politico. She said, and the look on his face and realizing what was happening, I just realized, like, I am in a situation where there's no consent here. She said that she kept telling him no, and that seemed to mean absolutely nothing. According to her, the two had connected in 2019. They had a on-again, off-again relationship until this rape in which she ended it. Rassicot gave a what is being described as a disturbing account of how Plattner entered the home, came up the stairs, got on top of her while she was on the couch, allegedly got physical with her, and she repeatedly rebuffed him, telling him no, and he just would not go away as he was very, very drunk, according to her. Now, again, this is a he said, she said, or she said, he said. We don't know. But the timing of this is probably going to be the end of Graham Plattner. Maybe he's not guilty of rape. Maybe this is a lover's quarrel, and she's throwing this out there to hurt him. But I don't know that he can recover. Do you? Do you believe the accusation of a ex-girlfriend in a situation like this? 800-655-MIKE, 800-655-6453 is how you join the conversation. You can text me, you can email me, joey@joeyhudson.com. I'm Joey Hudson, in for Mike today.
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0: 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Just when you think The View, the ladies on The View can't get more bizarre, co-host Sunny Hostin repeated her assertion from that she had made in 2021 that she feels uncomfortable and unsafe while visiting neighborhoods that homes are flying the American flag. Now think about this for a minute. She was discussing the celebration of the of America's 250th anniversary, and the state of our country, which she's not very fond of. And she recalled a previous occasion in 2021 when she said on the show that she feels uncomfortable in neighborhoods with lots of American flags. Now why would you feel uncomfortable with American flags? I want you to hear it for yourself. Here is Sunny Hostin describing how she feels uncomfortable in neighborhoods flying American flags.
13: So many, many years ago, because this is my 10th year on the show, and I said there are times when I walk into a community and I see American flags all over the community, and I suddenly feel unsafe because there is a section of this country that has co-opted the American flag, and they equate being an American or an American flag with white supremacy, and that should never be ever the symbol of white supremacy, but they have weaponized.
0: Now, this was prompted by, and you may have seen the image of a group of white nationalists riding public transportation in Washington, D.C. over the weekend. There's one particular image of this, I think it was a train, and you had all of these white nationalists in there, and you had a black woman sitting in the middle of the train with just this odd blank expression, almost like she was scared that she was in the middle of this group, which, hey, I understand. The group held a march in the nation's capital over the weekend as one of many celebrations of the 250th anniversary of our country. Hostin said, "That for me was a defining image of modern America for black Americans." Now, look. What about, you could have the same image of a white person on a bus or a train or in a park. I mean, let's look at the situation we're going to get into a little bit later in today's show, of the situation of a white female police officer who was assaulted by a group of black teens in North Charleston, South Carolina, as one of these teen takeovers. Two police officers were injured, sent to the hospital by these teens who were out of control. And guess what? When you watch the image of this one particular white female cop being beaten, thrown to the ground, kicked, hit, they were all black teenagers doing this. Now, I wonder what Sunny Hostin thinks about that. Wonder if she feels a little uncomfortable with a white female police officer being pelted, sent to the hospital by a group of black teenagers. 800-655-6453. We're going to dig into that a little bit deeper in today's show. Let's go to the phones, though, and I want to hear from you. Let's start with Monty, who is in Lake Martin, Alabama. Monty, you're on the Mike Gallagher Show. How are you?
14: I'm doing just fine. I'm glad you're back with us for a little while anyway.
0: Well, thank you. Appreciate that. What's on your mind today?
14: I want to talk about, we really need to show up for the midterms. And I know we don't advertise that much on the other networks, but I think our group, you know, Fox and people that listen to you, are pretty much fired up about it. And we need to spend some money over there and get a lot of these Democrats, because I'm telling you, their candidates are just terrible people. I mean, yeah. I've been in business all my life, and there's no job I've ever had that I would hire any of them to work at even the lowest position. I mean, this is terrible.
0: Yeah. Yeah. And you know, the real sad part of that, Monty, is it looks like it's going to be a squeaker. It looks like it's going to be close in November, even with these horrible candidates that you're describing. And you're right. They are. The Democrats have recruited some very bad candidates. Again, maybe losing, Graham Plattner in Maine, but, it's hard to understand how these races could be even close, isn't it?
14: It certainly is, and I'm a lot older than you are, and the America that I grew up in is irrecognizable now. I mean, it's not even close, and that's why I'm living over on a lake out here in the woods. You know, at least
0: there you go.
14: It's normal. It's normal.
0: Yeah,
14: but I have a lot of folks coming to Alabama these days from God knows where. I hope we don't mess this state up before I go.
0: Well, and look, Monty, we're getting the same thing here in the Carolinas. A lot of people moving into South Carolina, and particularly in the mountains and lake area here too. So appreciate your phone call, and I'm glad that you have that you make room for the Mike Gallagher Show in your piece down there in Alabama for sure. 800-655-6453, 800-655-Mike. Glad to have you with me today. You can text, you can call. Monty brings up a good point. I know we just finished primaries in a lot of states, still have some primaries this summer before we head into the fall campaign season. But it is as important as ever that we maintain control of the U.S. House and the U.S. Senate. I know this is like a broken record that you're hearing us talk about this, but can you imagine the way things are going right now with Donald Trump? Can you imagine if we did not have control of the House? We'll spend the next 2 years with impeachment inquiries. So we've got to work hard. Got to contribute some money. I'm Joey Hudson, in for Mike today. I'm glad you're joining us on this Tuesday edition of the Mike Gallagher Show. 800-655-MIKE, 800-655-6453 is how you join the conversation. Coming up, Representative Sherry Biggs from the 3rd Congressional District of South Carolina joins us to talk about the Supreme Court's decision of birthright citizenship and what the U.S. House may be able to do on that. I'm Joey Hudson, in for Mike.

0: Hey, did you know the odds of our universe having the exact physical constants needed for life is 1 in 10 to the power of 10 to the power of 123rd? That's a number so large there aren't enough particles in the universe to write it down. It's not philosophy, it's physics. I've been telling you about the new documentary called The Story of Everything, and it's now available through streaming online. You can enjoy it over and over again. 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This amazing movie dives deep into the mathematics of fine-tuning, the information code buried in DNA, and the precision engineering inside every living cell. It basically asks and answers, does the evidence point to design? Whether you're a physics junkie, a curious skeptic, or just someone who loves having their mind blown, this is the film to see. The Story of Everything, truly a cinematic masterpiece. 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It's available on streaming. 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
4: Hitting Iran again. I'm Ted Lindner, Fox News. The U.S. carrying out more strikes against Iran. Fox's Mark Meredith with more.
5: The latest news we are getting is from U.S. Central Command that they are launching new strikes against Iran, basically in retaliation after Iran had launched 3 different attacks on ships that were transiting the Strait of Hormuz. These were commercial ships as they are trying to get oil, natural gas out of that waterway from the Persian Gulf into the Gulf of Oman. But the Strait, of course, has been the center point for so much of what's happened since early February, where President Trump said it was imperative that ships would be allowed to move in and out of that area freely. Iran, of course, had contested that, saying that they were going to be the ones deciding who was going to be able to move through that waterway.
4: Iran immediately warning Washington they would take whatever measures it deems necessary, raising the risks that an interim agreement in the war halting fighting could break down. Meantime, President Trump getting a big welcome in Turkey for the NATO summit.
6: We have a better relationship with Turkey, and Turkey's been in many ways much more loyal than other countries that we think would be loyal. So, yeah, it's something certainly we would consider. It's a great plane.
4: The president being asked, should Turkey get U.S. F-35 jets? And Vermont Senator Bernie Sanders pulling the plug on Maine Senate candidate Graham Plattner, urging him to exit the race.
7: Calls for Graham Plattner are growing for him to drop. Even the mayor of New York City says this guy has to go after a woman who dated Plattner, her name is Jenny Rakicot, accused him of raping her back in 2021. She told CNN he forced himself on her despite her telling him to stop. Plattner denies the rape allegation and he has not dropped out of the race, but says he's weighing his options. This is just the latest scandal for Graham Plattner, following backlash over the chest tattoo as a Nazi symbol, also physical abuse allegations from other ex-girlfriends.
4: Fox's Alexis McAdams. 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
20: Morning, glory, and evening, grace, America. As promised, Aviv Reddy-Gur is back for his nearly monthly appearance on the Hugh Hewitt Show. Aviv is with the Free Press. He also has a wonderful podcast, Ask Aviv Anything. You got a Patreon you ought to belong to, and you can follow him on X at Aviv Reddy-Gur. Aviv, we probably talked a couple of dozen times since 10-7, maybe more. And so where I'm coming from. I think Israel is America's most important ally. I was going to talk to you today about Sohrab Armari's interview with you because I had a lot of questions. But then I went to breakfast this morning. Two guys, roughly my age, someone a little bit younger, a little bit older, very smart. You have to take my word for this. Two very, very smart people. And I sat down. I said, I'm talking to Aviv Reddy-Gur today. And I said, what do you guys think about Israel? Smart person number one says, they're committing a genocide in Gaza. They just want to kill all those people. And I was taken aback. And I turned to number two. And I said, what do you think? That they can't read the room at all. People hate them. Don't they understand? People hate them. I can't tell you how surprised I was, Aviv. And then I walked through my understanding of Israeli history, 1948, 1956, 1967, 1973. I use spoons and salt shakers to talk about how it began as a postage stamp. It grew. You gave back Gaza. Gaza was Egyptian. Egypt, but I was just thinking the whole time, I got to ask Aviv, what do you do with this? These are smart people, accomplished smart people. What do you do with this?
0: Well, Hugh, there are two issues here. One is knowing where we're coming from, understanding where we're coming from. And that sounds like you got to listen to the people who are on your TV screen doing brutal things. No, you don't. You have to listen to the exact opposite, to the people on the other side. You can disagree with a war in Gaza. That it's a extraordinarily painful and destructive war, and civilians are suffering in Gaza on a large scale. And so for someone to come and say, how dare you, how could you, okay, yeah, let's have that conversation by definition on a war. I mean, it's a war. It's not. Let's never get used to a war. Let's never have that not trigger these emotions. Incidentally, no war in history has triggered the kinds of emotions, the kind of overwhelming marching, the kind of protest. The Americans had something slightly similar in Vietnam, but you know, the unprecedented protests in London and in Jakarta and in Algiers and in Copenhagen demonstrate that the feelings over Gaza are about something much more than a war. Very recent wars in the Middle East within 1,000 miles of Gaza, just in the last 10 years, that have death tolls 5 and 10 times the size and are actual genocides, literal genocides, where the attempt is to destroy a people and caused millions to flee and hundreds of thousands of dead, did not trigger, and by the way, were fought with American weapons by American allies, did not trigger these responses. And so it is useful to say there's something else happening here. There are decent people responding to literal images of civilian casualties in a war. That's absolutely a huge part of the phenomenon. There is also a whole nother layer of how the story is being told in the Western imagination about projecting Western criminality onto Israel, about only seeing this war in the algorithm. It's not that we have new access to information, new access to knowledge and imagery of civilian suffering, and so from now on, all wars will trigger visceral responses. The next war will not trigger a visceral response if the Jews aren't involved. There is something else happening. Nobody who looks at the simple data of protests, 45,000 protests, roughly have been counted by this think tank that produced this report on the Gaza war. Nothing like it has ever happened in the history of war and won't happen, not for the next war, even if it's 10 times the size. So there is that layer. However, this person you were talking to is a decent person, nevertheless responding to terrible images of war. And there are two pieces missing from this person's equation. And, you know, you can just have a moral response that doesn't care about the context. That's okay if you're seeing dead kids, okay? That is a legitimate response to dead kids. But it's not a useful response, and it's certainly not a good moral judgment of what actually is happening. We face enemies that are actually coming to kill us, and intentionally drive as terrible wars as they could possibly create, intentionally produce those wars as the force multiplier for their attempts to kill us. What am I talking about? Hamas built the single biggest bomb shelter system in the history of war in Gaza. That tunnel system is totally unprecedented, unlike anything that has ever existed. And it bent Gaza's entire economy to doing it, and it built almost nothing else in Gaza for the 17 years that it ruled Gaza to build that system. And then it carried out October 7. And in the 3 years of war that followed October 7, as the Israelis are coming to get Hamas, and Hamas is hunkered down in those tunnels, not a single Gazan child, not a single Gazan civilian is allowed to step foot in what is essentially, what is at its core, the single most comprehensive bomb shelter system in the history of the world. And so the Israelis build bomb shelters for the civilians. The Hamas built a bomb shelter that civilians were not allowed into in the great war Hamas started. There's a vast tunnel system under South Lebanese villages that Hezbollah built. You can be completely opposed to Israeli policy in South Lebanon right now. There is an Israeli debate about it, internal in Israel. You don't actually have to support any of it. But if you can't see Hezbollah, if you can't see an organization that the Lebanese have desperately and out loud asked not to drag them into the war, and who 3 times have joined in the war against Israel that Lebanon has no interest in. They went to this latest round of war that sees the Israeli army moving forward inside Lebanon. They went to this round of war because of the killing of Khamenei, the leader of Iran. Why is the leader of Iran's killing mean that Hezbollah has to drag Lebanon into this war? Hezbollah is willing to destroy Lebanon on the altar of the religious demand to destroy Israel. It believes that this is part of the restoration of Islam from centuries of weakness. It has this whole shtick, this whole narrative for which it is willing to destroy its own society. We face enemies that are utterly self-destructive. They come from the same philosophical school, the Sayyid Qutbs and the Muslim Brotherhood, as ISIS. And ISIS was massively, wantonly self-destructive of their own societies. Now, when you face that kind of enemy, again, you didn't ask me to debate the moral merits of the specifics of the Gaza war, so I'm not getting into it. Also, I don't tell people not to hate a war, by definition. But if this person genuinely looks at this place and the only thing they see is some totally inexplicable Israeli brutality and anger, and not a world, a Middle East, an ideological universe that has never stopped for generations telling Israelis it will come to murder them for all time because the redemption of the world requires it. If you don't see Hamas, Hamas, by the way, since October 7, many times, Ghazi Hamad in the week after October 7, on television, in an interview, I think, with Al Jazeera, said to Israelis, said publicly, and this made the headline news in Israel, even if the New York Times never covered it, there will be more October 7s and infinite October 7s until Israel is annihilated. Hamas, even here now, continues with that case. Yes.
20: What I said, I was a little bit surprised, so my response wasn't great. I said, I think if he would say, they're trying to kill us every day, all the time.
0: They're trying to kill all of us.
20: And number two, his response was, but they're starving the people in Gaza. There's a famine there. 1 million people are going to die. Now, that's not correct. But again, very smart person, very accomplished. You'd like him. You really would. Very smart person. What do you do when you hear something like that that is 100% wrong? I mean, it's not true.
0: It's just not true. There's a United Nations dashboard of how much aid has gone in. And there was a real hunger crisis last year, in the spring and summer, roughly May to June. And it was real. And I covered it, by the way, in the Free Press. And the Free Press pushed it out to make it viral, to, frankly, wake up the powers that be, especially on the Israeli side, who it took a while to understand that this was an actual, not a famine, not starvation, but the danger of. It's a war. There are always pockets and small areas where supply problems cause real hunger. And that was true in the American campaign against ISIS. I mean, that is not the question. The question is, are the Israelis deliberately mass starving a population? And that has never been true. But, you know, it literally has never been true. And if it was true, you would have footage of it, and you don't have footage of it. And famously, the New York Times showing a starved child with his healthy, well-fed brother cropped out of the picture because the child had medical problems completely irrelevant to an alleged starvation situation. Does that mean there's total food security? Of course not. Does that mean there isn't a serious problem? Of course there's a serious problem. And of course the civilians need help, and of course there needs to be as much aid as possible. And all of that can be true without the Israelis deliberately trying to starve anybody. But I have to tell you, Hugh, that the first thing I would say was, you don't know that they actually are trying to kill us. They're coming to kill us, and they're willing to destroy their own societies to do so. And that's kind of basically how Islamists lead countries. They have only ever destroyed. The Iranian regime demands the right to destroy Israel and is willing to sacrifice generations of the Iranian economy on that altar. But when we get back, I'll tell you the second piece I'd tell them.
20: All right, I'll be right back with Aziz for part two. Don't go anywhere, America. I'm Hugh.
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1: 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Argument that we had about not reading the room. What was part two of the hunger argument?
6: Part two is related to not reading the room. The reason that you're smart, serious, thoughtful, not bigoted, not falling down crazy rabbit holes on social media, friend, thinks that Israel is deliberately trying to starve Palestinians is that Israel pretended to deliberately be trying to starve Palestinians. You know, I have on occasion criticized Netanyahu on our conversations. You have taken pains not to wade into Israeli politics. I have taken pains not to wade into American politics. I think we both appreciate that about each other. But here we have a specific policy failure of the Israelis that produced, among very decent people willing to be our friends, reactions that are completely understandable, and the Israelis will have to, these Israeli leaders who did that will have to pay the cost. As near as I can figure, what happened with the hunger crisis last year, which led to an unprecedented break with Israel by the German chancellor, by all kinds of people, conservatives, at the New York Times, who were friends with Israel and went with Israel a very long way in this war, in this very painful war. But that was the moment that broke them. And what broke them was the Israeli government said, roughly around February of last year, that it will stop aid going in. And it thought, as this is the best I can figure from what I think happened in the Israeli cabinet in these discussions, there were in the spring, early spring of last year, riots, protests against Hamas that were starting up in Gaza that were more than they had ever been. And the Israelis looked at that and they said, it's awfully hard to pull a guerrilla force out of a population like the story of Gaza. It's not dissimilar from Vietnam or the FLN in Algeria. Wouldn't it be great if the Palestinians bring Hamas down? That would be the best. How do we boost those protests? And the way that I think was the logic that the Israeli cabinet decided on was to convince Palestinians that it is desperately urgent that Hamas be brought down and not continue to rule them and not continue to lead them in war. That if it won't surrender, then it actually has to be felled from within. And the way to do that, I think these Israeli leaders thought, was to convince the Palestinian public in Gaza that they were going to starve, that their aid was going to stop. And so they announced the stopping of aid. Now, there is a publicly available UN dashboard of how much aid has gone into Gaza. And there was no moment in the last 3 years where there wasn't enough food in Gaza, according to the UN data. And the Israelis looked at that dashboard and they said, there's 6 months of food in Gaza at this moment. So if I stop aid, and I hold out, and I play chicken with the aid into Gaza for 3 months, maybe I'll trigger the kind of urgency in the Gazan population that'll bring down Hamas. Does that sound cruel? Of course it's cruel. It's a war. But you know what would be more cruel? To continue the war with the civilians caught in the middle and a Hamas that doesn't get brought down by its own civilians. I think that was the logic. And they announced the cutting of aid. And about 3 months in, or 2 months in, it suddenly started to look like there's real hunger. And what do I mean by that? There have been multiple UN reports. January 2024, there was one talking about famine and starvation in Gaza that turned out to be complete fictions. They simply were never true. It was not true. The data didn't hold. Nobody could demonstrate it. The reports themselves were stupid methodology, not even pretending to be a decent methodology. And so the Israelis don't take seriously international claims of starvation in Gaza because it has again and again and again not been true. Your friend now would say that to an Israeli. The Israeli would laugh in their face. Your friend would be horrified, but the Israeli is actually correct, and your friend is mistaken and is living in a bad information space. And then, in May of last year, in a particular economist in Israel who's studying the prices in the markets of Gaza based on Gazan telegram channels noticed that the prices were not the prices before the war for sacks of flour, were not even five times those prices, which is kind of an average in wartime. They had they had not gone above that for a year and a half, but they suddenly shot up to 30 times the pre-war cost. And by the time early June came around, and this became something that I was talking about in the free press because the urgency of it had become obvious, and this was real hunger potentially setting in, this was actual scarcity, it had hit 80 times the pre-war price. And that's how we knew, and I'm talking about people like Amit Segal, conservative journalist, Israeli journalists close to the government were suddenly sounding this alarm that, I don't know what game you cabinet ministers think you're playing, real hunger is setting in. And then the Israelis immediately opened the floodgates and flooded massive amounts of food in. It turned out, it turned out that when you announce to a civilian population that the food aid in wartime might be stopping, every parent in every household in Gaza started hoarding. It turned out that even if there is 6 months worth of food in Gaza, Gaza doesn't have functioning markets that distribute the food properly to retailers and to everybody who could possibly want the food and need the food, which is what a functioning market does. But there is no functioning market in wartime conditions. This was an Israeli policy so colossally stupid. It wasn't that it didn't have a rationale, but it was playing games with things that they should never have played games with. And then it turned out they were wrong. And then they flooded the place with aid. There's an unprecedented, I don't think there's any population in wartime that has ever received this much aid per capita as Gaza does now. And also Gaza has on average. And there again has never been a shortage of food in Gaza, but there's been a shortage of access to food in Gaza for all kinds of reasons I just described. So to recap, Israel never starved the Gazans. But Israel did everything it could for months to pretend to be starving the Gazans. And now someone like me needs to walk into, you know, a university campus in America. I can't say to them, this is anti-Semitic. How dare you claim that Israel starved Gazans? Gazans haven't starved, which is true. They have not starved. There has been hunger in certain localized places for certain periods of time, and it was solved, and they have not starved. But what's my actual explanation? My explanation is so ridiculous because the Israeli policy was so utterly incompetent and callous that it's almost better to just stay quiet. So three things come up with your friend. He lives in an information environment that is completely overwhelmed by narrative making about Israel that has nothing to do with the reality on the ground. We are, you know, a character in this vast Western morality play about the West and Western crimes. You know, we're accused of genocide and apartheid and colonialism and imperialism and every crime the West has ever accused itself of, because it's exactly that. It's that projection. Our enemies are ignored. They don't exist. It doesn't matter that the Iranians want genocide. It doesn't matter that Hezbollah and Hamas openly talk about our genocide. That's not a thing. And the only thing left is a completely inexplicable brutality on our part. And also, we are led by the most incompetent government that has ever led us in one of the most delicate moments of our existence. I'm done. That's my answer.
1: You can't be done. I got to keep you for one more segment because I got the second friend.
6: Okay.
1: Both of these guys are not in the least bit anti-Semitic. I know them well. All right. So I know them well enough to assure you. No, they're just reading that. They're reading whatever their information flow is. Now, I think one is a liberal Democrat, and I think one is a centrist, and I'm a conservative. But none of them are anti-Semites, and I want to go to why can't the Israelis read the room? What are they, 14 million Jews in the world, and they've got 10 million Israelis? Can't they read the room that the world doesn't like them? And I want to get your response to that in a six-minute segment after the break. Don't go anywhere, America. I'm Hugh Jewett with Aviv Redigor.

0: Hugh Hewitt has a solution for the birthright citizenship ruling.
1: A lot of people are passionate about it because Joe Biden broke the border, and there are birth tourism scandals more than you want to know about. And it's something that we ought to prosecute, something that we ought to prevent to the extent of the law possible via visa reform and via what the president has done, which is close the border.
0: The Hugh Hewitt Show.

0: Buildings Commissioner Ahmed Tighani says the city has two goals.
1: Making it stable and safe for the people who are working inside and the people who are nearby, and then looking to figure out what is the right intervention for long-term stability, and then we can answer other questions.
0: Surrounding streets and neighboring buildings have been evacuated as a precaution. 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
2: Hi, Dr. Huber here with Marty. Marty and I were at the Cigar Festival 2026, and we're here listening to Sean Thompson's show. And Marty told me about he has a sinus problem that Virago seemed to help.
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10: Can't they read the room? How many Jews are there? There are 14 million Jews, 10 million Jews in Israel, or roughly. And why can't they understand that they're conducting themselves in a way that the world hates them? Can't they read the room? And I don't know how to answer that, because I think you do read the room. At least you do, and Amit does, and Nadava does, the three Israelis I talked to. What's your response to can't you read the room? Lay off the war for a while.
11: Q, it's on this narrow point, I am much more extreme than your friend. We have positions in the Israeli government whose job is to read the room, call it strategic communication. And those positions have gone unfilled. The literal director, the coordinator of strategic communication in the prime minister's office, was a position unfilled for 2 years. The last 2 years. Wow. A couple months ago, Netanyahu finally hired someone to the job who was a former ambassador to London, but she's a former Likud MK. She's not like a professional ambassador who does strategic communication. She's a Likud person, low down on the list, who is loyal to him. So he appoints to various positions. I promise you she's not the person to handle the job of coordinating Israel's strategic communication. When the hunger is happening in Gaza, the Israeli government was silent. And then when people did finally yell at them from the White House, the Israeli government's official explanation for what's happening is that everyone's anti-Semitic and nothing happened. Now, Starvation didn't happen, and it wasn't an intentional campaign. The big thing is absolutely untrue. But you're going to pretend like the Israeli government isn't the reason it happened when they're the ones that cut off aid?

0: aid, and there's even a rationale for cutting off the aid, and they genuinely thought there was food in there. So it was a terrible, but communicate. You and I, Hugh, okay? We see the same pictures everyone else sees. Cities are demolished. Parts and sections, but large ones, extensive ones, of cities in Gaza are demolished. And the question that an ordinary person asks is, why? Why? Why did you do that? Yes, there's a terrible enemy, sure. Why did you do that? And if you can't give a straight answer and a morally sound answer, they are allowed to assume the worst about you. Decent people. There is huge anti-Semitism and anti-imperialism that lumps it's not an anti-Semitic prejudice. It's a weird anti-Western hatred, and it lumps us all into all of that's happening. But also, ordinary decent people are saying, you bulldozed the city. Why? And I have been screaming for the Israelis to just say a very simple thing. Denazification. America firebombed cities. America leveled cities. America burned to the ground 50 Japanese cities before Hiroshima. And you know why? Because that's what it took to pull that regime by the roots out of that society to win and make sure that that regime never threatens anyone again. And then America went and rebuilt Germany and Japan. And you could not have done the rebuilding, the great and vast rebuilding, to the point where when Chancellor Schultz visited President Trump in the White House, I think it was last year, May 8th, Victory in Europe Day, and Trump said to him something silly like, it's probably a bad day for you. It's, you know, Victory in Europe Day. And the chancellor's response was this beautiful thing, which I'm going to paraphrase badly. He said, today's not a bad day for Germany. Today's a great day for Germany, because today was the birth of the new Germany. Israel should have gone into Gaza and said, we will do whatever it takes to get Hamas out, because Hamas will never stop fighting, will never stop destroying Gaza on the altar of destroying Israel. There is no compromise with these people. There is no deterring these people. The tunnel system tells us that as much as October 7 tells us that. And when Hamas is gone, there will be a great and new dawn for a Gaza that has natural gas off the coast, for a Gaza that is rebuilt under Arab stewardship, not Israeli, for a Gaza that can become the beautiful emirate that Eastern Mediterranean countries should always have been. If the Israelis had said that, your friend would say, I wish Hamas weren't such Nazis. But the Israelis didn't say that. They've said nothing at all. And that's
1: what I said, Habib.
0: That doesn't appoint people to those positions, doesn't say the story, doesn't tell the story.
1: What I said was, you've got to read a book for me, The Looming Tower by Lawrence Wright, and you've got to read about Ketub and the Brotherhood and why Egypt didn't want Gaza back and why Iran is crazy. That was my answer, because unless people have the facts about what the Brotherhood is and what Hamas is and what Iran is, last 30 seconds, they're never going to get it. They're never going to understand it. Am I right about that?
0: They're never going to get it. Yes, absolutely. But, you know, we look competent. We look powerful. We look safe. Why? Why are, you know, 9 million Israelis or 10 million Israelis so much more powerful than 90 million Iranians? Because they're ruled by a terrible, kleptocratic, tyrannical dictatorship that destroys their own economy. Because we are Western, technologically savvy, you know, capable, we have to explain what the hell we're doing. We'll still have enemies. We're not going to convince the bigots. But we lost friends we didn't need to lose through sheer callous incompetence.
1: Well said as always, Habib. Boy, I appreciate your time. We'll talk next month about Sohrab, because I got a lot of questions about that, stuff you didn't ask him. But we'll come back to that. This was more pressing today. Habib Rettig-Gur on X. You can read him in the Free Press, where he's the Middle East correspondent. He has a Patreon that you ought to join. You ought to get everything he does. And I hope he writes a book about this. But he is already kind of busy. Thank you, Habib.
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1: Welcome back, America. I'm Hugh Hewitt. As I reported yesterday live during the show, Plattner is exploding in Maine. They're lining up to replace him. Nirav Shah, other failed candidates in the governor's race, other candidates from long ago are lining up. Matt Continetti, do the Democrats stage a comeback after this fiasco and meltdown in Maine?
8: Well, Hugh, I think it'll be very hard for the Democrats either way, whether Graham Plattner remains in the race or if he leaves the race and somehow the Democrats engineer a replacement out of all these various, not too high a standard alternatives. I think the real problem here, Hugh, wasn't Graham Plattner's awful accusations of abuse, this latest terrible accusation of rape. It was that recent polls showed him losing to Susan Collins. And I think that was really what set the machinery in gear for the Democratic establishment and even some of Plattner's socialist allies to call for his removal from the ballot. Because more than anything else, the Democrats want to defeat Susan Collins in order to capture the United States Senate in the fall.
1: Well, do you think there's something... something rotten in Denmark is an old phrase. Something rotten in the DSA that blinds them to reality about politics. Maybe they've been working in dark blue districts for too long, and that when they come out to play in the real world, Maine's a blue state, but it's not a deep blue state. I spend a lot of time there. It's not deep, deep blue. Do you think when they come out to play in the real world, they're surprised that a lot of people just will not accept what they accept, which is just be anti-Israel, and we're fine with you?
8: Yeah. I mean, I think with Plattner, it's a pretty complicated picture. You know, he came out of nowhere. He wasn't vetted at all. But he clearly did kind of catch fire among the base in Maine, which is very left-wing, very radical base. And his performance as a candidate was pretty strong, actually. If you just forget about all of the baggage, which I know it's hard to forget. But if you just look at him as a speaker, I think he was sounding the right notes for the far left base in Maine. And that presented the Democratic establishment with a problem, because they knew that this unvetted Graham Plattner would pose real problems for electability. But they didn't want to get in between the base and their favorite candidate. And so I have to say, I see the work of Chuck Schumer in what's been happening in Maine over the past few days. I also see the work of Chuck Schumer in what happened in Michigan, when one of the progressive candidates, Mallory McMorrow, dropped out in order to create a two-person race between Al Sayed and Haley Stevens later this in August. So I kind of see now the Democratic establishment seizing what opportunity it can find in order to create the bright conditions for Democratic Senate victories in the fall. Let's not forget also that the Democrats are up to this dirty trick in Alaska, where they're running this other Dan Sullivan, who came out of nowhere and is clearly, his entire candidacy is based on the assumption that some Alaskans will vote for the other Dan Sullivan and thus draw votes away from incumbent Senator Dan Sullivan, a Republican.
1: Do you think that's going to work, though, now that he's still on the ballot? I think the Alaska Supreme Court put him back on the ballot for reasons that escape me. But do you think there's been enough attention on that Alaska voters they will look for United States Senator on the designation line and go for that Dan Sullivan?
8: Well, in a close race, Hugh, in a ranked choice electoral scheme, it may not take many to provide the winning margin for Mary Peltola, the Democratic choice in Alaska. So I don't think that most Alaskans will fall for this dirty trick, but it's just a question of enough to give the seat to the Democrats. I mean, let's not forget those Palm Beach voters back in 2000 who voted for Pat Buchanan, right? Yeah. Because of the makeup of the ballot. So you never know when tricks like this are played. You don't need to confuse all the people. You just need to confuse enough in order to get your candidate across the finish line.
1: So zoom out to 30,000 feet. Polymarket has got the odds of the Republicans retaining the Senate have completely in the last 30 days from 60-40 Democrats to 60-40 Republicans holding on. And in play is Georgia and Michigan, Ohio and Iowa, Alaska and Maine, I think, and North Carolina. When you look at the seven bigs, how do you see the Senate turning out, Matt Continetti?
8: Well, I still believe my initial view from earlier this year that it'd be very difficult for the Democrats to take the Senate. And one reason is Maine, because I think, as you said, Hugh, the alternatives to Plattner are weak. They don't have Plattner's baggage, but they're very weak. And I think that it will only divide the Maine Democratic Party, and it will advantage Susan Collins. And look, if the Democrats can't win Maine, a state that Kamala won in 2024, they're not going to win the United States Senate because they would need to have Maine, Ohio, North Carolina, and Iowa and Alaska if that were to happen. And so I would just look at Ohio and Iowa as the ones I think that are more on my radar now as kind of Maine recedes. And the key there in those two states, Hugh, is the governor's races may actually play a central role in determining the outcome of the Senate races. And both states have, I think, very competitive governor's races with Democrats who aren't as connected to the Democratic Socialist takeover of the Democratic Party. And that may help the Democratic Senate candidates in either of those states. Even then, though, these are deep red states. I expect President Trump to be out there campaigning for the Republican incumbents or Ashley Hinson, the nominee in Iowa. And so right now, I still think the chances of a Democratic Senate takeover are less than 50%.
1: And a last quick question. I'm not going to set up the situation as I understand it. What's your impression of Sherrod Brown right now in Ohio?
8: Yeah, I don't think I've been seeing enough of him as you have, Hugh. I know that you've been seeing him a little bit rickety there. I think that Brown, look, he lost, so you don't want to be coming off a losing bid. At the same time, it's a Democratic year. He has a profile there. I think what's very important is for Husted to really lay out the conservative MAGA case for the direction we're headed in. I think if he can do that with President Trump's help, the Republicans will retain the seat in the fall.
1: So you've heard me say, I think the real problem there, he's got a Biden problem, which is he's just shuffling a lot. Matt Continetti, follow him at Continetti. Read him in the Wall Street Journal. Thank you, Matt. Don't go anywhere, America. I'll be back to conclude today's Hugh Hewitt Show.
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14: When Abraham Lincoln was elected president in 1860, America stood on the edge of collapse. Over the next 4 years, the Civil War claimed more than 700,000 lives and tested whether our republic could endure. As the war drew to a close, Lincoln looked beyond victory. He looked toward healing. In his second inaugural address, he challenged the nation, "Let us strive on to bind up the nation's wounds, to achieve and cherish a just and lasting peace." Lincoln understood that preserving the greatest experiment in self-government required more than winning a war. It required the character to restore what had been broken. More than 160 years later, America still faces division. The question is not whether we'll disagree. The question is whether we still have the wisdom and the character to heal together.
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1: Welcome back, America. I hope you enjoyed Lilacs. 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We are a religious nation, and indeed, John Adams said this country was built for a moral and religious people and would not survive without it. Now, there's a plethora of different faith traditions out there. Even within my own family, we've got like four. But that's fine. It doesn't matter. We all pray to the God that is out there and in the universe, and Freedom 250 is hoping they can encourage everyone every day to spend 10 minutes praying for our nation's leaders. That was something that was routine in the old days, something I've always done for our presidents. occasionally for other people, but I always done it for our presidents. Every president in my lifetime spend at least a moment a day praying for them. 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Sounds like a lot. It's not really. You really can have a cup of coffee and look out the window and just start saying, President Trump, Vice President Vance, bless and keep is the shortest prayer I know. Bless and keep Senator Thune. Bless and keep Senator Schumer. Yep, you pray for both parties. Bless and keep everyone who's running for office. Bless and keep the person who you least like in politics. Bless and keep the person that you most like. But go to AmericaPrays.com today. Second thing I want to tell you about is the story of everything. Why do you want to pray to God? Because there is a God. There is an intelligent designer. And boy, did the Discovery Institute nail it. TheStoryOfEverything.film/you. That's the movie I've been telling you about for about a month. I saw it in D.C. a month ago. TheStoryOfEverything.film/you is everything you need to actually understand the movie and understand what's behind the movie and the history of science and what the amazing century of science we have been through point to, which is that the universe has a lot of questions in it, but in science, the one big question, is there an intelligence behind the universe, both macro and micro? The answer is everything, and Dr. Stephen Meyer, other respected scientists, tell you all about it, whether it's the information code buried in the DNA or the cosmos, which is remarkably fine-tuned. Find out all about it at thestoryofeverything.film/you. Finally, I'm in the Relief Factor studio. As you stay tuned for Larry Elder on the Salem News Channel, most of these radio affiliates, certainly the Salem Radio Network, remember, Relief Factor brings us to you. I take it every day. I took it in hour number one. I remind you in hour two and three that they're running a special for the rest of July, the patriotic price of $17.76, because we've begun our 250th year. 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Thank you, Adam. Thank you, Harley. Thank you, Dwayne. Talk to you tomorrow on the next Hugh Hewitt Show.
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17: The U.S. retaliates. I'm Sue Guzman, Fox News. U.S. has struck Iran again after ships came under attack in the Strait of Hormuz. Fox's Jonathan Savage reports.
18: U.S. Central Command says it launched the strikes to impose heavy costs for Iran's targeting of commercial shipping. It says air defense systems, radars, and more than 60 small boats owned by the Revolutionary Guard were hit. Those boats have been used to harass ships in the strait. Iran hasn't directly claimed responsibility for the attacks on the three tankers that led to the U.S. launching strikes, but it has apparently retaliated to the American action. Bahrain and Kuwait have come under under Iranian missile and drone fire. Jonathan Savage, Fox News.
17: And Iran's top joint military command Tuesday vowed to deliver a crushing response, calling the United States strike against it a blatant act of aggression. Well, a second day of meeting of NATO allies in Turkey, and Denmark's Prime Minister Mette Frederiksen is again rejecting President Trump's desire for the U.S. to control Greenland. Frederiksen saying Greenland is, of course, not for sale, asking allies to respect Greenland's right for self-determination. She says Denmark is ready to defend its territory in the event of an attack. Democratic leaders are mulling their options now after new allegations were made against Maine Democratic Senate candidate Graham Plattner.
19: More than 40, count them, 40 top Democrats who once backed Graham Plattner have now abandoned him, demanding that he end his campaign. The latest to do so, Vermont Senator Bernie Sanders, who now says the sexual assault allegations against Plattner are too serious to ignore. One of Plattner's accusers, a woman by the name of Lindsay Fifield, tells CNN she hopes the mounting backlash will finally end the campaign, but says it's still very painful that her allegations alone haven't been enough.
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14: When Abraham Lincoln was elected president in 1860, America stood on the edge of collapse. Over the next 4 years, the Civil War claimed more than 700,000 lives and tested whether our republic could endure. As the war drew to a close, Lincoln looked beyond victory. He looked toward healing. In his second inaugural address, he challenged the nation. Let us strive on to bind up the nation's wounds, to achieve and cherish a just and lasting peace. Lincoln understood that preserving the greatest experiment in self-government required more than winning a war. It required the character to restore what had been broken. More than 160 years later, America still faces division. The question is not whether we'll disagree. The question is whether we still have the wisdom and the character to heal together.
25: The following contains a celebrity impersonation.
26: Mr. President, we're seeing reporting that air conditioning systems are failing as temperatures rise. What is your response?
27: 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I understand this stuff probably better than anybody.
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8: This is O'Connor and Company, live from your nation's capital, where the heat has finally broke. It's a little misty, a little foggy, and it's glorious after 2 weeks of being hotter than Phoenix. Good morning. Larry O'Connor here on our flagship station, WMAL. It's O'Connor and Company from the Relief Factor Studios, and longtime listeners of O'Connor and Company here in Washington know our next guest very well. She had to tolerate me every Friday as my co-host for a couple of years. She is the Vice President for Economic Policy and Director of Independent Women's Center for Economic Opportunity at Independent Women. She is a very independent woman, Patrice Onwuka. Good morning, Patrice. Great to talk with you.
9: Good morning, Larry. Good morning, everybody.
8: Well, listen, we thought of you when we saw this announcement of the Trump accounts, because not only are you an expert on economic issues and fighting for free market ideas in our nation, pushing back against the socialist Marxists we're seeing, but you're also a mom. And so this hits home for you. Tell me about yesterday's first big day of investment opportunities for Trump accounts and what it means.
9: Well, Trump accounts are really a great idea to get every American child some skin in the stock market and ownership in American businesses when you think about it that way. And so Trump accounts, they're open to every baby born between 2025 and 2028. These are tax-advantaged accounts. You can put pre-tax dollars in. Moms, dads, parents, families, your employer, your local celebrity can put money into these accounts, and they grow over time, untouched for about 18 years. At that point, your child can then get access to the money that's in those accounts. Or, hey, they can let that money keep growing and it become a really great nest egg. Yeah. So what happened yesterday, really Sunday, is that the Trump accounts became live, meaning you could go to trumpaccounts.gov, download the app on your phone as I have, and then submit your child's information to open up an account. And what's great about the, I got to give the government credit here. This is not like the rollout of Obamacare's website. TrumpAccounts.gov is beautiful. It's informative. It's simple to use, very simple to download. And they have about 15 modules that teach financial literacy. So your child and you, if you don't know a lot about investing, you can actually watch and grow that money over time.
8: I'll tell you something. You know, I love this so much and I want to keep diving into it, but you know, so many of us are like, you know, where are these kids learning to vote for socialists? Where, why are they becoming so economically illiterate that they think Marxism works? And I hear about this and I think this is how we fix that. This is how we push back. We don't wait for public schools to start explaining economic theory and the power of compound interest. No, we can do it in real time, where a child is growing up and they watch their own money that's invested. Yeah. And I love the fact that you say, you know, you invested in companies. It's like, oh, you like these toys? Hey, how about we invest part of your fund in that toy company that makes those toys? Let's research it. This is phenomenal, Patrice.
9: Well, the underpinning idea, Larry, is ownership. I mean, so much of mom-dommy and socialism is about renting. You are renting someone else's apartment. You're renting their home. Whereas this is about you owning a piece of an American company that gets you excited to do more of it. And so it's a change in that mentality. Also, this is a soft way of kind of preparing people to understand that their Social Security and their retirement doesn't have to be 100% government dependent, right? President Bush Jr. tried to make privatize Social Security, and that failed because of the messaging and the fear mongering.
8: Right.
9: This is, I think, a soft way of saying this is what would happen if the government were to put a small seed of $1,000 into an account and let it grow over time. I looked at the impacts here. You're talking about six-figure retirement, even seven-figure retirement nest eggs based on this money. If you take that $1,000 and you max out the contributions of $5,000 every year, I mean, you can retire with a hefty nest egg once you don't touch that money. So that's really kind of conditioning Americans to understand that the government doesn't have to be responsible for your long-term outcome, success, or your retirement security. That can actually be put in your home, in your own hands, and you retain that kind of ownership and control.
8: Absolutely brilliant. I want to unpack a couple of the terms that you used here, and thank you, Patrice Onwuka, as always, from Independent Women, for such a thorough explanation of what we're talking about. Now, you used the term tax advantaged. That doesn't mean tax free. What are the tax implications of this? First of all, let's start at the beginning. If I were to invest $5,000 for my about to be born granddaughter, is that after tax money for me? Do I get any sort of claim on my tax forms for that investment?
9: I believe those are pre-tax dollars, Larry, but let me check on that because I just need to double check myself.
8: Okay.
9: I don't want to give you the wrong information.
8: No, that's fine. Well, let's focus
9: IRA
8: instead on what the money is for our kids. So what is the tax advantage that they're going to have versus being tax-free?
9: Well, so for them, they are able to keep that money in the account. And when they turn 18, provided they don't take any the money out, then they'll be able to potentially roll that money into another vehicle and start to use it or take that out. There are tax penalties if you take the money out prematurely or if you take the money out and use it for something that is not either educational. I think the three uses are education. Save it, obviously, that's going to continue. A couple of other things. I think there are some guardrails to ensure that kids at 18 don't suddenly, you know, have $25,000 to buy drugs and alcohol.
8: Right.
9: But generally, if you're education, investing in yourself, maybe purchasing a home, some of those are kind of qualified expenses that they can use that money for. And so, you know, it's about the write-offs that you get as you're putting money into these accounts.
8: One other thing that we've seen develop here, Patrice Onwuka, is, you know, I keep talking about, you know, my family is blessed, and most of my most of the adults that are connected to this soon to be granddaughter that's coming in August have done okay for themselves, and you know, aunts and uncles and their foreign grandparents will be able to contribute. But I'm also seeing reports that for children who are maybe less fortunate as children in my family, there are private corporations and private foundations that are actually making donations on those children's behalf. The celebrities who are actually saying, you can apply here and we will put money into your Trump account. Break that down for me. That's phenomenal.
9: Yeah, it's the community aspect of these accounts, Larry. So, for example, you saw the Michael Dell and his wife Susan Dell were with the President Trump yesterday during the at the White House talking about these Trump accounts because they have committed to put $250. I mean, this is a multi-billion-dollar investment into the Trump accounts of kids in certain zip codes earning less than, you know, a certain amount. So this is really a way to say, okay, celebrities, you want to help poor kids? Here's a way to help poor kids. put money, you know, adopt a city, adopt a school. Hey, grandma and grandpa, adopt your kindergartner's class and say, we're going to put $50 in the accounts of every single child in that kindergarten class, every child in the school, every child in the zip code. Foundations can invest. Charities can invest in these Trump accounts. You know, corporations, this is a new worker employment benefit that can be done where employers like Chipotle can invest in these Trump accounts as a benefit to their employees. And all of that money stays in that account for that child. They can determine where that money is invested. And when they turn 18 or 27 or later on in life, they can take that money out. But I love that this is a community aspect because you really, traditionally, it's hard for a lot of different people to give money to kids the way that they might want to or their future, but this is a way to do so.
8: And every child, you said, gets that $1,000 startup. That's for every baby born this year, actually January 1st, 25 through 28. Is that correct?
9: December 31st, 2028, they have to have a social security number that and an address. And so this is meant to be for American kids. They also, one of the parents has to be a citizen. So this is to ensure that, hey, if you're here illegally, your child doesn't get this benefit. And there should be some benefits to being a citizen, naturalized or native born, you know, as a parent for these kids. So you do have to have that basic information, social security number for you and for your child and an address for you and your child that can be matched back to tax records, which is also a way of ensuring that there's no waste and fraud and abuse in this program.
8: By the way, not to get political, not everything has to be political, but this was passed through the reconciliation package last year. I don't think any Democrats voted for it because I saw some Democrat politicians actually celebrating this thing yesterday, which was kind of odd since they all voted against it.
9: Well, yes, this was part of the One Big Beautiful Bill. It's been renamed the Working Families Tax Cuts that just turned 1 year old on July 4th. This was one of those new benefits for families. Democrats are so disingenuous to vote against tax cuts for families, Trump accounts for families, but now they're trying to take credit for it. Well, why don't you, as a Democrat, cut your taxes in your state? Why don't you encourage the local businesses, the big foundations, the George Soros foundations, to invest in Trump accounts, you know, adopt a city, adopt a town, adopt a zip code, a school district, and
8: that's
9: invest
8: right.
9: in those Trump accounts. That goes farther than your lip service.
8: Thank you. That's right. As we hear all this propaganda and railing against the oligarchs, even though they never named the oligarchs, those oligarchs, those very wealthy people in this country who have benefited from our nation, they're going to be giving back in this form. I'd like to see George Soros step and do that. Maybe Bill and Melinda Gates as well, if they're still speaking. Patrice,
9: yes.
8: Love you, my friend. Thanks for joining us.
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1: The president touching down in Turkey for a NATO summit, plus Democrats wanting to investigate the 4th of July celebrations. It's what happens if you give them power. They're going to do investigations into everything, even the July 4th festivities here in our nation's capital. We'll get to those stories coming up in a sec. But first, a quick moment to remind you that 2 weeks ago, Venezuela was hit by twin earthquakes that absolutely devastated the country. And rescue workers in Venezuela have been assessing the vast scale of the losses. 12 days later now, it's killed over 5,300 men, women, and children. More than 850 buildings confirmed damaged or collapsed. But according to satellite data, probably more like closer to 60,000. That includes hospitals and schools. Listen, we are the most generous people on earth. And since I know that you want to help, I know that this tugs at your heartstrings, we've decided on this show to team up with the international Christian nonprofit relief organization Food for the Poor so we can rush emergency supplies of medicine, meals, and other essentials directly to Venezuela, where more than 17,000 have been left homeless by these quakes, including 12-year-old Fabiana. She spent 32 hours trapped under rubble. Take a listen to her story through an interpreter.
2: I was moving things around so I could extricate one of my legs from under the rubble. That's when I found some ketchup and grated cheese. It helped me stay conscious and survive, Fabiana told us. She showed us a video she recorded while trapped under the rubble.
1: 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Or if you'd like, you can also give him a call, 855-830-4673, 855-830-4673. Democrats want to investigate President Trump. That's their plan. That's the strategy. That's what they have to offer voters these midterms. And if they get the gavels in either the House or the Senate, that's exactly what they're going to do. And this latest from Democrats in the House is that they want to investigate the president's 4th of July celebrations. Representative Jared Huffman of California, he is the ranking member in the National Resources Committee. He released a 55-page report accusing Trump of transforming the America 250 celebration into a partisan spectacle that advanced his political and religious agenda. President's religious agenda. They don't like religious agendas there. The Democrats, according to this paper, he made it all about him, his vanity projects, his political and religious agenda, his business ventures, and his cronies who gorged on public funds under cover of a shadow corporation. Well, actually, the shadow corporation got a lot of corporate sponsorships. And by the way, the president didn't want to make it about him. In fact, he wasn't even going to appear as much as he did, but it was because entertainers and performers decided to boycott the event that he decided to step in and say, all right, fine, I'm going to do a big speech here. The release accused the Trump administration of creating a shadow organization, Freedom 250 LLC. It wasn't a shadow. It was right there. Everybody saw exactly what it was. Oversight Chairman James Comer of Kentucky said Democrats are would rather Donald Trump fail and America fail than celebrate the success of our founding fathers and the fact that we are the greatest nation on earth. James Comer will not allow an investigation like that to go forward because it would be a waste of your time and it would just be another weaponization of the government against Donald Trump. But if Democrats get the majority, rest assured, that's what the next 2 years of your life will be all about. Remember that. Meanwhile, the president is really not paying much attention to it. He's already over in Turkey. There's a big NATO summit going on in Ankara. And he has touched down. He's also going to signal that it's expected that he's going to sell Turkey F-35 fighter jets, which many conservatives are concerned about because, well, we don't trust Turkey or President for Life Erdogan. Ukraine is also part of the focus for NATO, as the president is expected to meet with Volodymyr Zelensky. And he promised to end Russia's war, of course, within 24 hours of taking office. It's taken a little while longer, mostly because of the obstinance and the recalcitrant nature of Vladimir Putin and Mr. Zelensky, both. But at this time, it appears as though Zelensky has a bit of an upper hand in this engagement. It appears as though Mr. Zelensky will not reach a peace accord when he has the upper hand or when he doesn't have the upper hand. That's what it appears. But that's the latest from your president. We'll have more on the NATO summit as the week develops. 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
6: News. I'm Ted Lindner. The U.S. military has launched retaliatory strikes against Iranian targets after Tehran attacked commercial vessels in a busy international waterway.
7: U.S. Central Command revealing forces have started launching a series of powerful strikes against Iran in response to its attacks on 3 commercial vessels that were transitioning the Strait of Hormuz crewed by innocent civilians. Adding Iran's demonstrated aggression was unwarranted, dangerous, and a clear violation of the ceasefire.

0: Next 4 years, the Civil War claimed more than 700,000 lives and tested whether our republic could endure. As the war drew to a close, Lincoln looked beyond victory. He looked toward healing. In his second inaugural address, he challenged the nation, "Let us strive on to bind up the nation's wounds, to achieve and cherish a just and lasting peace." Lincoln understood that preserving the greatest experiment in self-government required more than winning a war. It required the character to restore what had been broken. More than 160 years later, America still faces division. The question is not whether we'll disagree. The question is whether we still have the wisdom and the character to heal together.
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4: 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It's 8:33 on the East Coast. Good morning to Los Angeles, waking up at 5:33 right now. 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And I forgot this hour to thank our men's national soccer team for a great ride. Once again, though, they got stymied last night by a European team, Belgium. They just can't beat those Euros, especially when it comes to the elimination round. We have not been able to get past that second hurdle in the elimination round. It was a great, great run, a very inspiring team. There's nothing but great things in the future. And I'm mostly relieved now that I can go for another 4 years without acting like I care about soccer. That's a little ungenerous. I do enjoy soccer, and I go to soccer matches, but it is our fifth favorite sport here in this country. I only want to win the World Cup because it would, once again, make a statement about American dominance that we can win the most prized trophy on the planet in a sport that we don't really care that much about. But I have many friends who do care quite a bit about it, and joining us now to discuss not just the World Cup, but also the legal wrangling behind that controversial red card and the not-so-controversial FIFA decision to withdraw the red card suspension and whether the Trump administration had any hand in it is Ilya Shapiro, Director of Constitutional Studies at the Manhattan Institute, also author of the book Lawless, The Miseducation of American Elites. Ilya, go ahead and spank me. I know you love soccer, and I'm a Neanderthal for not caring.
5: I love both sports, and I love the pageantry, I love the history, I love the culture surrounding everything, and just thinking about the different political cultures of the countries, and I think I've been to games in about a dozen countries around the world.
4: Wow.
5: On multiple continents. It's it's just, it's great to be in person. And when the tournament is rolling out, and we have been, along with the Canadians and the Mexicans, tremendous.

0: host. This has been just a wonderful month of celebration. And as you said, kind of a letdown at the very end. The U.S. just chose a poor time to play its very worst game of the tournament.
1: They did. They looked like they were underwater. It was very strange. Or is Belgium that good? Or for that matter, are the Europeans team that much more superior than the Americans?
0: You can't generalize that way. Belgium is on its way down. It peaked with a third place finish in the World Cup in 2018, its so-called golden generation. It barely scraped by against Senegal. They were down 2-0 late and managed to pull it out. So this was a beatable team, but not if we were going to play like that. If we had played the way that we did against Paraguay the first game, or even Australia the second game, it would have been much closer, and we would have really had a shot.
1: Is it possible the off-the-pitch distractions with this FIFA debate and the red card and whether the Trump administration or lawyers connected to President Trump actually had a hand in influencing that decision, could that have participated in the players sort of not being completely focused and on their game?
0: Well, look, I'm a simple constitutional lawyer, not a psychologist, but that seems to be the logical conclusion, that Folarin Balogun did not deserve that red card, did not deserve the suspension. I think it was just that the suspension be relieved. All of that did bad things psychologically to the Americans and motivated the Belgians. All of a sudden they could say that, you know, we're, you know, being strategized against. It's FIFA against us because of Trump and whatever. Yeah. And that clearly motivated and united their team. I mean, there is no good answer at this point. Losing our star striker, having this remedy, but you know, I don't think that Trump did the wrong thing here. To the extent, you know, he called the head of FIFA and they investigated it. But it was, you know, fully within FIFA's prerogatives to overturn this kind of injustice. They did the same thing for Cristiano Ronaldo, the superstar of Portugal, was supposed to be suspended for the first couple of games of this tournament, and they reduced that suspension from 3-1. So, you know, these things happen, but again, that kind of psychological swirling clearly put the Americans on the back foot and motivated the Belgians.
1: And by the way, one added benefit to all of this is that this whole red card controversy ticked off foreigners even more. And I like it when they're annoyed at us. That's a good thing. We need to remind them who we are now and again. Is there any role here for American law and American justice since this World Cup is happening on our grounds, in our territory? If this really was an arbitrary, unjust, and improper use of a red card, could we theoretically have actually taken legal action against FIFA?
0: Well, I mean, it's so quick moving. I don't think you're going to get, you know, the District of D.C. involved with an emergency temporary injunction or whatever. There were talk about getting the Court of Arbitration of Sport, which is based in, I think, Lausanne, Switzerland or something like that, which is over FIFA. I mean, all of these kind of complications. Tell you what, Larry, I mean, soccer aside, in lawyering, we are number one. So if it had come down to the lawyers,
1: that's right.
0: I mean, the Belgian lawyers are probably already on vacation. It's, you know, it's summertime. So I think we would have won that one. But
1: hold on, we did a World Cup of lawsuits here. We would clean up every year. What's that trophy look like?
0: You know, the other thing, some of this commentary, I saw this meme on social media where, like, you know, a map of the world with who's cheering for what, and it was like everybody for Belgium except the U.S., except they also had Alaska as cheering for Belgium, and they had Congo cheering for Belgium, you know, with the place that the old Belgian Empire oppressed. So
1: right.
0: Anyway, so some of this thing has really gotten out of hand. I'm glad it didn't come to, you know, an emergency appeal to the Supreme Court and then the International World Court and all. I mean, that's just nonsense. But you can never get away from geopolitics. I actually wrote my master's thesis about the Olympics and geopolitics 25 years ago after the fall of communism. These things are intertwined. This is, you know, it's just a matter of a bad no-win situation, in effect. It is what it is.
1: Hold on. I want to move on to the birthright citizenship. I know you wrote an interesting essay at Manhattan Institute about that and the way forward on birthright citizenship, but I can't let that go by. Your master's thesis was on the Olympics and geopolitics post-Cold War. I'd love for you to sort of reflect on that because it seems like, you know, Putin's trying to get the old band back together again, and Russia continues to sort of be on the outs with the International Olympic Committee, but then the IOC is sort of intertwined with the corruption of those last vestiges of the Soviet Union. What's your overview right now of international sport and how it plays into the geopolitical platforms?
0: Well, look, politics is always a part of anything. In my book on the Supreme Court, Supreme Disorder, was about how politics have been part of judicial nominations since George Washington, who had a nominee rejected by the Senate for political reasons. So we can never escape politics. In the sports realm, there was a shift after the end of the Cold War with from an emphasis to the political to the economic, from the kind of nationalistic to more the individualistic, and for viewing everything through this lens of this superpower clash to viewing it for the thing itself, in this case, the sports itself. So it's gotten more commercialized, more, you know, all of these different things. Sure, you've got the sanctions against Russia, and will Russia be let back in, and what have you. The people tried to make something of this rivalry between the U.S. and China when Beijing hosted the games. But the Olympics have actually gotten much more just kind of, you know, it's flag waving, but it's not kind of a proxy for global warfare,
1: right,
0: as much as it.
1: We're never going to have the 1980 Olympic hockey game like we had. I mean, that right, was the epitome of the Cold War and Reagan becoming president and all of it. It was brilliant. Ilya, if I can get you to shift to Trump v. Barbara, we've been taking the temperature of a lot of experts here, legal and constitutional experts, forward on birthright citizens.
0: Well,
1: huh?
0: Did Barbara get a red card as well? Sorry.
1: No. Yeah, exactly. If only. What is next here? First of all, were you surprised that the decision came down not from a statutory perspective, but actually on a 14th Amendment perspective?
0: I was surprised by that. I mean, less surprised than after oral argument, because there was a lot of focus on the constitutional issue at oral argument. Let's just make clear for your listeners, the issue is, you know, that statutory, the constitutional provision, the 14th Amendment, subject to the jurisdiction thereof, and we're arguing whether that requires, you know, anyone born here, even if, as Trump's executive order said, even if they're here temporarily or illegally, but there is a federal statute that kind of codifies more recent understandings of that, and ultimately Justice Kavanaugh was the only one who said, whatever the Constitution means, we don't need to reach that. This the executive order violates the federal law, which Congress could change, but the majority disagreed with that, and they said, as a matter of constitutional law, even Congress, let alone the president, can't restrict birthright citizenship. So that was surprising that they went that far. You know, even the dissenters on the constitutional question, by the way, it was 5-4. It was very close.
1: Yeah.
0: Even the dissenters said that if illegal aliens are here for a long, long time, their kids probably have an as-applied challenge in getting into the technical legal weeds for citizenship rights, but probably not birth tourism. Sort of indicating that if Trump had simply gone after birth tourism, period, that might have passed constitutional muster. But as it stands, There's nothing for Congress to do at this point, short of proposing a constitutional amendment.
1: Statutorily, though, the president and Congress can crack down on birth tourism and create new restrictions, new laws. They could even have restrictions against pregnant women coming into the country, or depending on how far along they are. Is that feasible? And can you actually, you know, institute a law like that?
0: I don't think you even need a new law for that. This is a part of executive enforcement, and you could have consular officers asking questions and, you know, really cracking down and enforcing on that kind of practice. There's good reason, you know, it's not just arbitrarily discriminating against women or pregnant women. It's to crack down on this practice. The state regulators, for that matter, and federal regulators could go after, there's apparently resorts for birth tourism,
1: you know,
0: these 5-star, you know, hospitals and resorts and whatever. So, you know, doctors accepting, humongous gifts, which is against their, licensing, rules. So there can be things that can be done on enforcement, and I don't think that really needs even new legislation.
1: We've got a minute left, but I'd love for you to comment on sort of the story of the day, the Graham Platner disintegration. Not really about him as much as this growing trend of politicians for the Democrats who seem to dance right up to the line, if not cross the line, of anti-Semitism in their rhetoric about the state of Israel and AIPAC and Jewish Americans who participate in the political process. Plattner seems to be toast, but this is a larger problem here when you look at other candidates that the Democrats are welcoming in the front door.
0: Yeah, presumably most of the anti-Semites are not also rapists.
1: Yeah.
0: Those don't necessarily go along.
1: But it should be enough that they're anti-Semites.
0: Yeah, it should be. But, you know, we have this growing red-green coalition. The radical Islamist combined with the socialist communist. You know, you see that in New York, of course, first with Mamdani and then the congressional candidates. And you see that in Colorado's primaries last week. This is a growing rift. It's something the Democrats are going to have to contend with. In a lot of places, they're picking candidates. You know, in New York, it's the left versus the far left. But in a lot of places, yeah, if they pick these radical people, that's not going to go far. That's a, yep, that's a Democratic Party problem. As Susan Collins said, you know, it's not my job to pick who I run against.
1: Yeah, and they need to think long and hard now about where they are and how important power is to them. Ilya Shapiro, great conversation. Appreciate you joining us, sir. Thank you.
0: Thank you. Take care.
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0: And we are heard live right now on KCBQ, The Answer in San Diego, KRLA, The Answer in Los Angeles. I'm a Southern California guy, too, spent the bulk of my life there, although I've lived here in your nation's capital, starting my 15th year now, which is crazy to think about. But I do focus on California for a lot of reasons. First of all, because my kids live there, and I want to make sure that they've got, you know, some kind of future. And also because all of the Democrats who end up having power and influence here in Washington, D.C. and affecting the rest of this nation, they're all coming from two places right now, generally speaking, either New York or California. And you look at the short list of candidates for president, and you've got Gavin Newsom and Kamala Harris occupying two of the top five slots, if not two of the top three slots. Many of the people in the Biden administration and their cabinet were all California Democrats. And the ideas that come out of California, well, Nancy Pelosi was the most powerful Democrat for decades in this town. She's, of course, a San Francisco Democrat. California is very influential. And so we have to keep an eye on it and keep an eye on those politicians, which brings us to Gavin Newsom. Gavin Newsom, by the way, fresh off of the announcement that he and his wife are being investigated by the FBI, an investigation that began under the Biden administration, had some pretty uncomfortable news revealed this weekend, and that is that a person in his inner circle wore a wire for the FBI and got very private, very personal, very inside the bubble conversations by the governor of California, Gavin Newsom. On the record and recorded. Haven't heard a lot from Gavin Newsom since that news broke. But you did hear Gavin Newsom's July 4th address. Did you miss it? Most people did. Here's a little bit. Clip 12, please. Gavin Newsom.
1: Let me speak directly to anyone considering helping President Trump interfere with our election or our count. If you violate California's laws, if you interfere with our voters, tamper with our ballots, or meddle in our election, you will be prosecuted. Doesn't matter who gave the order. That's why I'm moving forward with new legislation that would make it a felony to seize ballots before the vote has been certified by state and county officials. We will be the wall he cannot get past, because we believe that once an election is decided, the winner governs for everyone. That's the architecture of American liberty. Donald Trump, he doesn't believe in that architecture.
0: Happy Independence Day, everybody. Enjoy your fireworks and your barbecue. Thank God for our founders. What the hell is he doing? And again, oh, that Captain Kirk, William Shatner, 1967 delivery of everything that he's reading. It's very distracting and annoying. What's this whole... here in California, we believe the person who won the election governs for everybody. But here's the problem. The person who won the election on election night is very different than the person who you proclaim the winner of the election 10 days or 3 weeks later. But that was his stirring patriotic Independence Day message to the people of California. Actually, there's a little more of this bizarre statement. Here's cut 13 now. Let's go to that.
1: And we watched Donald Trump illegally seize control of California's own National Guard and march our soldiers in the streets of Los Angeles against the will of the state, against the law.
0: I can't. It's Independence Day. What is he doing? For the organized political left in this country and for Democrats like Gavin Newsom, our country began the day Donald Trump put his hand on the Bible and was sworn in as president. They're obsessed. They have full-on TDS. I'll give this to the socialists, the Marxists. They play the long game. You don't hear them talking about Trump that much. In fact, most of their rhetoric right now is against establishment Democrats like Gavin Newsom. Newsom knows that. If he's going to be the nominee of that party that's allowed these Marxists into their tent, into their convention to have a say, well, he's going to have to appeal to them. So here's cut 14, Gavin Newsom going on a podcast trying to appeal to the Marxists.
2: Well, then what do you make of, you know, some Democrats who are saying, you know, more the establishment type, maybe the more corporate Democrat wing, saying that, you know, these DSA candidates, these progressives are a threat to the Democratic Party or like to the American way of life. Yeah, they've just kind of got out over their skis with that. What do you make of just kind of that outlandish response?
1: And I reject it, but let me also tell you why. I don't just reject it from a sort of a situational framework. You're talking to someone who, you know, here I am looking here. People are like, oh, you're talking about the establishment, this Newsom guy. I can't believe Jack's, you know, I get all that, but I also get all that. I've lived this. I come from San Francisco. I want to remind folks, the right wing doesn't need to be reminded. Some folks watching me. And, you know, I ran against the Green Party. I was in a runoff for mayor of San Francisco against a remarkably talented young man who has talked in many of the terms that are very familiar to me, Democratic Socialist, but he was a member of the Green Party. After he lost for mayor, he was Ralph Nader's vice presidential nominee, which is just interesting. So I understand this politics. Progressives in San Francisco going back decades, you know, the progressive they're very familiar. I govern in that environment. And I'm in, you know, California, and there's aspects of that represented here at the state level. So this is all familiar, and it's very healthy. I don't think it's unhealthy. So I completely reject this notion. And look, I'm for addition, not subtraction.
0: Wait, so I guess he got there eventually, but I don't know if that's going to appeal to the Marxists. You say, I know who these people are. I've been beating them in elections for years. Are you kidding me? And by the way, thanks for the education. You're right. They were on the Green Party as Marxists. They couldn't win, so now they've taken over your party, pal. You are toast.
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7: The NATO summit continues. I'm Ted Lindner, Fox News. President Trump proclaiming this morning while taking questions at the NATO summit, he believes the Iran ceasefire is over. This news coming as NATO has announced plans to build a multi-billion dollar missile system. Fox's Jonathan Savage with more.
8: This summit is attempting to show President Trump that the burden of European defense is shifting away from the United States. A long time coming, according to NATO Secretary General Mark Rutte.
9: Not only because of President Trump, also because of the Russian threat. But let's be honest, President Trump encouraging European allies and Canada to do this has really helped.
8: A dozen NATO members have announced a $50 billion long-range missile system to deter Russia. The British government says NATO fighter jets have scrambled to intercept Russian aircraft approaching Allied airspace more than 700 times. In Ankara, Turkey, Jonathan Savage, Fox News.
7: Earlier, the U.S. carrying out strikes against Iran Tuesday. Fox's Mark Meredith.
10: The latest news we are getting is from U.S. Central Command that they are launching new strikes against Iran, basically in retaliation after Iran had launched three different attacks on ships that were transiting the Strait of Hormuz. These were commercial ships as they are trying to get oil, natural gas out of that waterway from the Persian Gulf into the Gulf of Oman. But the Strait, of course, has been the center point for so much of what's happened since early February, where President Trump said it was imperative that ships would be allowed to move in and out of that area freely. Iran, of course, had contested that, saying that they were going to be the ones deciding who was going to be able to move through that waterway.
7: Also at the NATO summit, Denmark's prime minister again rejecting President Trump's desire for the U.S. to control Greenland. Met Frederiksen saying Greenland is, of course, not for sale, asking allies to respect Greenland's right for self-determination. She says Denmark is ready to defend its territory in the event of an attack. 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
13: When Abraham Lincoln was elected president in 1860, America stood on the edge of collapse. Over the next 4 years, the Civil War claimed more than 700,000 lives and tested whether our republic could endure. As the war drew to a close, Lincoln looked beyond victory. He looked toward healing. In his second inaugural address, he challenged the nation. Let us strive on to bind up the nation's wounds, to achieve and cherish a just and lasting peace. Lincoln understood that preserving the greatest experiment in self-government required more than winning a war. It required the character to restore what had been broken. More than 160 years later, America still faces division. The question is not whether we'll disagree. The question is whether we still have the wisdom and the character to heal together.
14: The following contains a celebrity impersonation.
15: 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What is your response?
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24: Larry Elder here, the sage from South Central, the prince of Pico Union, the czar of common sense, the great Eldersky, Don Lorenzo. Welcome to the program.

0: 888-971-SAGE, 888-971-7243. I am Larry Elder. We are Salem News Channel. If Graham Plattner is to be replaced as a candidate for Senate in Maine, get this, he must drop out before July 27. Otherwise, Maine Democrats will not be able to field a candidate for the November election. Much of the world cheered because the U.S. lost the soccer game against Belgium. Why? Well, Trump was attacked for pressuring FIFA to reverse its suspension of one of Team America's best players. A professor of journalism at the University of Maryland says because of Trump, America is unfit, his word not mine, to host any global sporting event. I guess that would include the Olympics. Secretary of State Marco Rubio says radical Islam is a threat to the entire world, and President Trump says either we'll do a deal with Iran or we're going to finish the job. There's some news on that too. 55% of Democrats say moving towards socialism is a good thing. I have a question. If the rise in racism against blacks mirrored the rise of anti-Semitism in America, would there be riots in the streets? That's a rhetorical question. 888-971-SAGE, 888-971-7243. I am Larry Elder. We are Salem News Channel. 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I mentioned there's some news on Iran. According to Reuters, the U.S. military has launched a series of strikes against Iran, and that these strikes are in response to what the U.S. Central Command said were Iranian attacks on three commercial vessels that were transiting the Strait of Hormuz. The military issued the following statement, and I'm quoting, U.S. Central Command forces have begun launching a series of powerful strikes against Iran to impose heavy costs for targeting and attacking commercial shipping. Iran's demonstrated aggression was unwarranted, dangerous, and a clear violation of the ceasefire, close quote. Reuters said it is unclear what specifically the U.S. targeted, but Iranian media said six projectiles hit a pier in southern Iran. These are the first known U.S. military strikes against Iran since last month. Now, we've talked about this before. Don't want to bore you with this. But I said then, it's just a question of when Iran breaks the so-called memorandum of understanding, whatever that is, and what President Trump will do in response. Speaking of whom, number 35.
1: Look, we're going to win one way or the other. We're either going to make a deal or we're going to finish the job, okay? And it won't be tough to finish the job. I'd rather make a deal, because I don't want to affect 91 million people. We can knock down their bridges in 1 hour. We can knock out their energy supply, all of those big plants that they built, big, beautiful, modern plants that had a lot of money. They don't have any money now. We haven't given them any money. But we can knock out their electricity and power generating plants in, I would say, a small part of an afternoon. Every plant will be gone. And they know that. They know that.
0: And here is what the Secretary of State, Marco Rubio, said, number 11.
2: Ultimately, all radical Islamic movements in the world identify the West writ large, but the United States in particular, as the greatest evil on the earth. And every chance to have the notion that somehow radical Islam would be comfortable with simply controlling some province in Iraq or Syria is just not borne out by history. Radical Islam has shown that their desire is not simply to occupy one part of the world and be happy with their own little caliphate. They want to expand. It's revolutionary in its nature. It seeks to expand and control more territories and more people. And radical Islam has designs openly on the West, on the United States, on Europe. We've seen that progress there as well. And they are prepared to conduct acts of terrorism. In the case of Iran, nation-state actions, assassinations, murders, you name it, whatever it takes for them to gain their influence and ultimately their domination of different cultures and societies. That's a clear and imminent threat to the world and to the broader West, but especially to the United States, who they identify as the chief source of evil on the planet. Okay, the reason why they hate the Kingdom of Saudi Arabia, the leadership of the UAE, of Bahrain, is because they've allowed the United States to partner with them. That's why they hate them. They consider them infidels for it. They hate Israel. But they also hate America. And they hate anywhere in the world that we have influence, they seek to attack it, including here in the homeland. If you look at the domestic terrorists, at the attacks that have happened here domestically, the overwhelming majority of them have been inspired by radical Islamic viewpoints. And that includes the shooting in the Pulse nightclub in Orlando, Florida. That includes the Saudi pilot in Pensacola, my home state, two attacks.
0: That people do not understand the peril that the world faces because of radical Islam is beyond me. You've got organizations like Hamas. The charter calls for the destruction, not just of Israel, but of Jews worldwide. The former head of Hezbollah, he's now dead, said he hopes all the Jews will return to Israel because that way we can kill them all in one fell swoop. I want to remind you about the exchange David Horowitz had with a pro-Hamas, pro-terror student at a university here in California, the late, great David Horowitz, number 39.
3: I just wanted to say thank you for coming to campus tonight and presenting your point of view. It's always valuable to have two sets of views going on at the same time. Very useful. My name is Jumana Imad Musa Ahmed Al-Bahri, and I'm a student here at UCSD. I was reading your literature. I found that much more interesting than the talk. And I found some interesting things about the MSA, which is an organization that's very active on campus, and it is hosting our annual Hitler Youth Week. You should come out to those events. If you could clarify the connection between the MSA and jihad terrorist networks, because last I checked, we had to do our own fundraising, and we never get help from anyone. So if you could clarify the connection between UCSD's MSA, or if you don't have such information, if you could connect other MSAs on UC's, because the connection wasn't too clear in the pamphlet, just if you could clarify.
4: Okay. Will you condemn Hamas here and now?
3: I'm sorry, what?
4: Will you condemn Hamas?
3: Would I condemn Hamas?
4: As a terrorist organization, genocidal organization.
3: Are you asking me to put myself on a cross?
4: So you won't. I actually have had this experience many times. You didn't read the pamphlet because the pamphlet is chapter and verse. The main connection is that the MSA is part of the Muslim Brotherhood Network as revealed in the documents.
3: I don't think you understood what I meant by that. I meant if I say something, I'm sure that I will be arrested for reasons of Homeland Security. So if you could please just answer my question.
4: If you condemn Hamas, Homeland Security will arrest you.
3: If I support Hamas, because your question forces me to condemn Hamas. If I support Hamas,
4: well,
3: I look really bad.
4: If you don't condemn Hamas, obviously you support it. Case closed. I've had this experience. I had this experience at UC Santa Barbara, where there were 50 members of the Muslim Students Association sitting right in the rows there. And throughout my hour talk, I kept asking them, will you condemn Hezbollah and Hamas? And none of them would. And then when the question period came, the president of the Muslim Students Association was the first person to ask questions. And I said, you know, before you start, will you condemn Hezbollah? And he said, well, that question is too complicated for a yes-no answer. So I said, okay, I'll put it to you this way. I'm a Jew. The head of Hezbollah has said that he hopes that we will gather in Israel so he doesn't have to hunt us down globally. For it or against it?
3: For it.
4: Thank you. Thank you for coming and showing everybody what's here.
0: We're going to get to a little bit more of this in a few minutes. We're also going to talk about the joy so much of the world has had because we lost the match against Belgium yesterday. Now, never mind that Belgium is a very, very good team and that we played them not long ago in kind of a prelim match, and they beat us pretty badly. With the player that Donald Trump intervened on behalf to make sure that he played yesterday. So they already beat us with our best player, arguably our best player. And so there was an excellent chance that we're going to win this one too. But Trump critics are claiming that because of Trump's intervention, it gave the Belgium team greater motivation to play hard and to beat us. I have a comment about this in just a second. Now, every few years, I run across a documentary that really hits home, that stands out, and is well produced. It's called The Story of Everything, a true masterpiece of graphics, imagery, and content that confronts the theory that all creation just sort of evolved out of nothing. Think of it. We're supposed to believe that a butterfly just evolved, not just as humans, but millions of species just evolved. The Story of Everything will leave you shaking your head and asking, how in the world could any part of creation just happen when mathematically, scientifically, it's beyond our imagination? All of us, especially our kids and grandkids, need to watch this amazing documentary. And for those still skeptical, The Story of Everything will give you the information you need to decide for yourself. TheStoryOfEverything.film/Larry. That's TheStoryOfEverything.film/Larry.
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8: When Abraham Lincoln was elected president in 1860, America stood on the edge of collapse. Over the next 4 years, the Civil War claimed more than 700,000 lives and tested whether our republic could endure. As the war drew to a close, Lincoln looked beyond victory. He looked toward healing. In his second inaugural address, he challenged the nation, "Let us strive on to bind up the nation's wounds, to achieve and cherish a just and lasting peace." Lincoln understood that preserving the greatest experiment in self-government required more than winning a war. It required the character to restore what had been broken. More than 160 years later, America still faces division. The question is not whether we'll disagree. The question is whether we still have the wisdom and the character to heal together.
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0: 888-971-SAGE, 888-971-7243. I am Larry Elder. We are Salem News Channel regarding the match yesterday against Belgium. Lost 4-1. I'm not nearly as knowledgeable about soccer as I am about other sports, but I know that 4-1 is considered to be a beatdown. And much of the world, according to articles I've read, is cheering, not because they dislike America, but because they dislike Donald Trump. More specifically, they dislike the fact that Donald Trump called the head of FIFA after one of the American players, arguably the best, was suspended for what many people called a ticky-tack foul. Should not have been suspended. Moreover, the referee that called the so-called red card had been involved in some controversy before over corruption, although nothing was proved, and over pulling out the red card too soon for things that were considered to be pretty insignificant collisions with players, which is going to happen when you play a game like soccer. 30 million people saw it, according to Fox Sports, by far the most watched soccer telecast ever in the country. Worldwide, it's unclear how many people saw it because FIFA does not release the viewership until at the end of the match, but probably around 200 million, maybe 250 million people saw it. By the way, the Super Bowl worldwide might get a little bit under 200 million people watching. The World Cup, anywhere from 1.4 to 1.5 billion people will be watching it. It'll be staged here in the United States. Now, according to Chris Hayes, who is a host on BS Now, well, Trump and FIFA are kissing cousins. Both are corrupt. Number 22.
10: Now, to be clear, I'm glad Balogun's going to play. This world team, U.S. World Cup team, the men's national team, is really exciting. They're really good. I hope they go really far. Would be amazing if they won the whole thing. And to also be clear, FIFA is one of the most notoriously corrupt bodies in sports. Trump is the most corrupt president in American history. So, you know, together, it's just sort of they're made for each other. Perfect microcosm of everything that's wrong with both American politics in its current degraded state and global sports in its also current degraded state.
0: As I said, that's BS Now. That's Chris Hayes. By the way, years ago, I don't know that you know about this, Mr. McConnell. Years ago, I had Chris Hayes on the show here. I believe it was here at Salem. And he had not been on the air very long. We contacted him, asked him to come on. And to my surprise, he came on. And we had, I think it was going to be three segments. He stayed for two. And he got increasingly testy. And then during the break, he said he wasn't going to come back on. So that was the last time I had any interaction with Mr. Chris Hayes. This is another sports writer. His name is Kevin Blackstone. He teaches journalism at University of Maryland, number 30.
11: Well, it's been a stain that's not going to go away. And if the U.S. is fortunate to beat Belgium this evening, it's going to be with an asterisk on that win, because that's what Donald Trump has done. He has stained this entire event. Look, I said before the World Cup came here, after it was certain to be here, after it started, I wrote it, this country with the Trump administration is unfit to host any global sporting event given its unethical and immoral treatment of our foreign neighbors and citizens. And we've seen it play out throughout this entire World Cup, from a referee who was not allowed to do his job here because of his nationality, to the way the Iranian team has been treated as if they're some sort of terrorist cell, and now you have this. I said that, you know, we often say that game respects game. Well, corruption respects corruption too.
0: Oh my goodness, the referee was not allowed to do his job because of his race. I hadn't heard that before. The player that Donald Trump intervened for him to play happened to be black. Does that like cancel it out? Apparently not. As I mentioned, this is a professor of journalism at University of Maryland. Now imagine being a student of journalism at the University of Maryland and this guy is your professor. Will that alter how you see the world, how you think, how you cover events, if and when you're able to get a job in journalism when you get out? I looked at some of the stats on the faculty and the staff at University of Maryland, where this guy teaches. This is an article from CBS News during the 2008 campaign. First paragraph. An overwhelming majority of the University of Maryland faculty, staff, and administrators who donated money to presidential campaigns this election cycle opted to support Democrat candidates, with just one of at least 80 donating to a Republican campaign. One of 80 faculty members. All the rest donated to Democrats. That's faculty. This is an article about the University of Maryland employee political donations to Democrats 2021-2022. Of more than 7,200 donations made in those 2 years, how many do you think were to Republican candidates and groups? 7,200 donations made by University of Maryland salaried employees 2021-2022. Of the 7,200 donations made in those 2 years, 55 went to Republican candidates and groups. So this is the environment in which Mr. Blackstone is teaching. This is the environment in which these students are learning. Overwhelmingly people that are hostile to Republicans and, of course, hostile to Donald Trump are in this environment. Do you think maybe, just maybe, this will influence how he or she will cover the news when he or she graduates from journalism school and gets a job in journalism? Where only 3 or 4% of those who cover national news describe themselves as Republicans? Again, only 3 or 4%. And you wonder why people hate Donald Trump's guts. 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
1: This is a Fox News alert. I'm Sue Guzman. President Trump announcing at the NATO summit this morning that ceasefire talks with Iran are a waste of time. He answered a reporter's question about the memorandum of understanding.
2: Is the ceasefire done? Is the MOU dead?
3: It's a very interesting question. To me, I think it's over.
1: Comes after the Pentagon launched 80 strikes against Iran Tuesday in response to Tehran's attacks on ships in the Strait of Hormuz. New York City officials say they've stabilized a high-rise building in danger of collapse. Buildings Commissioner Ahmed Tighani.
4: Making it stable and safe for the people who are working inside and the people who are nearby, and then looking to figure out what is the right intervention for long-term stability, and then we can answer other questions.
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6: 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I am Larry Elder. We are Salem News Channel. After FIFA reversed their decision on suspending the American player Trump put on Truth Social, thank you, FIFA, for doing what is right and reversing a great injustice. USA, USA, USA. England manager said he believed that the player should not have gotten a red card, but was bothered by the decision to suspend the punishment. His name is Thomas Tuchel, and he said, quote, "Who overturns this decision? And when? And on what grounds? How far does this go now? This is strange for me. Where does it start?" He told reporters, "And where does it end?" End of quote. The Royal Belgian Football Association said it was astonished by FIFA's decision. Said it was in direct contradiction to the provisions of the tournament's regulations. The German Football Association president also said FIFA should issue a statement and explain why they overturned the red card. Quote, "The integrity of the competition and the credibility of FIFA are at stake." End of quote. Now, before this match, I saw a documentary about all the corruption going on in FIFA, the ruling body, the long-term president who finally resigned after a huge scandal of taking bribes, as have many of the other people in the body that controls FIFA. When this guy on BS Now called it one of the most corrupt organizations in sports, he's not wrong. Here's what President Trump said, number 37.
7: Yeah, please.
8: I wanted to ask you, can you describe your phone call with Gianni Infantino about the red card? And Belgium is appealing the decision, which you're
7: You're asking me about the whole soccer thing? So, yeah, I did. I spoke to Gianni, who's highly respected, who's produced the most successful World Cup in history by, they say, four times. This isn't just a success. I actually said, Gianni, we've got all these games. Each one is turning out to be a Super Bowl. And we have all these games. You know, when you think of it, every game is like a Super Bowl. Yes, I watched last night. What a game that was with Mexico and England. I mean, two countries. I don't know the players. Although I think Kane is a great player. See, I played golf with him, and I like him a lot. He's a good golfer. But he's really great. But I watched, and no reason for me to watch, and you couldn't take your eyes off the game. Because I said, Johnny, you know, you have all these games, because they added games, in a country where really we don't, it's not our main sport, to put it mildly. And this has been four times more successful. He told me last night the numbers are four times greater. They think 50 or 60 million people are going to be watching the game tonight. I mean, you know, this is getting to be super.

0: Super Bowl numbers, but you have a game tonight, and they think they're projecting a minimum of 50 million people watching a game. We call it soccer. It's called football, I guess, but we can't really call it football because it gets a little, there's a little confusion. So yeah, you call it soccer. We're the only ones that do that, but we have football, and football's great, but I've never seen anything like it. So I saw the play, and I'm a person that loves sports and was a good athlete, and I understand sports really well, really well. And that wasn't a foul. That wasn't even an infraction. That was.
1: We'll get back to this in a second. President Trump said he was a good athlete. Is he referring to golf? Did he play any other sports? Mr. Levan, look into that and find out what Trump meant when he said I was a good athlete. I've not heard him say that before. Can I just say something real quickly about what's going on in Venezuela? Twin earthquakes. According to Reuters, the death toll now is over 3,342. Number of injured, 16,470. Homeless, 17,345. Now consider this. Venezuela has a population of 28 million people. That means we are 12 times larger. So adjust these numbers for the impact if this were to happen in this country. We'd be talking about 40,600 Americans killed, 200,000 Americans injured, 211,000 Americans left homeless. Food for the Poor is on the ground as we speak, helping out. 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
1: 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My crack research team looked into Trump's claim that he was a good athlete. And according to Sports Illustrated, he was a three-sport athlete at New York Military Academy, played baseball 3 years, primarily at first base, but he also pitched. And he played one season of football and one season of soccer. So he's a little more familiar with soccer than a lot of people. This is back to President Trump talking about the FIFA red card controversy.
0: But I've never seen anything like it. So I saw the play, and I'm a person that loves sports and was a good athlete. And I understand sports really well, really well. And that wasn't a foul. That wasn't even an infraction. That was two guys running full speed that happened to crash into each other. You can't take your foot and properly place it on somebody else's foot when you're going. No, these were two great athletes that got tangled up. And this referee, who is a little bit suspect, if you check his past, I don't want to say that because I don't like to create controversy, but very suspect. If you'd like, I'll provide you with the past. He made a call that nobody could believe. You know, even people on the other side, they say, oh, we got lucky. Wow, that's... And it's very interesting. They say they don't show them in slow motion. And I never realized that. I never heard of that before. But they're not allowed to review in slow motion because it's so different. Because you'll take one little quarter of a second and you'll see that a hand is touching a neck or you see something. Whereas when you see it in fast motion, it will look like two guys collided, which is really what happened. They got... It's sort of entangled. He didn't do anything wrong. And he's our best player or one of our best players. A very vital player. And he gave him a red card. I didn't know what that meant. I didn't think it meant much. Then I started hearing that means he can't play in the next game, at least in the next game. I said, boy, that's a big, you know, if it happened to another player, it would have been unfair. But when they take your best player, or just about, they have some great players, but, and they say you can't play, that's very unfair. That's, you know, it's one thing to penalize somebody for the game, but how do you penalize them for a game that hasn't been played yet? It's very unfair. You can't do that. So, yes, I asked for a review by FIFA. I spoke to a man who's highly respected, and by the way, whose level of respect has gone up tenfold. And he was good before this started, but, you know, he really pushed it in this country. I'm the one that got them to do it. It was not Biden. Biden was asleep. I got him to do it. In fact, it was very sad because I got him to do it. And if the progression was normal, I would have been retired. Now, the Democrats are saying, man, we should have just let him have us for you. We would have had him gone. But I said, you know, the saddest thing is I got the Olympics and I got the World Cup. I tried to claim 250 years too, but that didn't work. They said, that one is what it is. No, I tried, but it didn't work. But wait, wait. So I got him. I was so proud of it. And then I realized, you know, I wouldn't be president during that because I would have been out of office by that time. I felt badly. The beautiful thing about what I did is I ran. I never thought of it. And then all of a sudden I realized, you know, I just got the Olympics. And I totally got that myself. And I just got FIFA. I got that myself. We gave a little piece to Canada, gave a little piece to Mexico. I got that myself. And a lot of people helped, like that man right there, Kevin. A lot of people, you know that. We worked hard on that, and we got it. But what we didn't know is how successful it was going to be. I didn't know. I said, Johnny, is anyone going to show up? Because, you know, we're not really, I think soccer is doing much better, but I couldn't imagine. If you would have said to any very smart of these, like people like this, that the numbers they're doing now would be happening, they've never seen anything like it. Think of it. Take the most successful Olympics or the most successful FIFA, and you look at what's happened. You look at the numbers for this in the United States, just compared to FIFA, and it's numerous times more. It's not like 10% more, 2% more, 5% more, which is more expected. It's like four times more successful than anything they've ever done. In fact, I said to Johnny, let's do it again next time. And he said, that would be hard. I said, no, you do it again. But at the same time, you give it to somebody else for the next one. I don't know. It's a little crazy idea. But all I did, I asked for a review because I didn't think it was a foul. And, you know, again, I'm good at this stuff. I didn't think it was a foul. I thought it was two great athletes that crashed into each other and got entangled. That was not a guy punching somebody in the face or anything that, you know, would be different. And I think it's a terrible, if they wouldn't allow, you know, a top player, maybe the best, maybe among the best players on the team to play, I think it would have had a big stain. And I related just that feel. I didn't tell him what to do. I can't tell him what to do. But I don't believe he made the decision. I think it was a committee that made the decision. And they made the right decision because, number one, it wasn't a foul. And you want to see a game with your best players. You don't want to say, how would you feel if I took, we take Messi out? He ran into somebody. Or we took Ronaldo. Ronaldo. You bunked into somebody, we're going to take you out of a game. He's great. Well, Harry Kane, we're going to take you out of the game, Harry, because you happen to hit somebody a little bit harder than... You can't do that. If you would have taken him out, I think it would have really stained this incredible champion. We got to have our best players, and Belgium's got a great team, by the way. We got to have our best players.
1: Can you imagine, had we lost, say, 2-1 without our arguably best player, what kind of scandal that would have been. So you Trump haters ought to be glad our best player played. Don't go away. 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
9: When Abraham Lincoln was elected president in 1860, America stood on the edge of collapse. Over the next 4 years, the Civil War claimed more than 700,000 lives and tested whether our republic could endure. As the war drew to a close, Lincoln looked beyond victory. He looked toward healing. In his second inaugural address, he challenged the nation, "Let us strive on to bind up the nation's wounds, to achieve and cherish a just and lasting peace." Lincoln understood that preserving the greatest experiment in self-government required more than winning a war. It required the character to restore what had been broken. More than 160 years later, America still faces division. The question is not whether we'll disagree. The question is whether we still have the wisdom and the character to heal together.
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1: 888-971-SAGE, 888-971-7243. I am Larry Elder. We are Salem News Channel. If Graham Plattner is to be replaced as a candidate for Senate in Maine, he must drop out no later than July 27. Otherwise, Maine Democrats won't be able to field an alternative candidate. So far, he has not dropped out. 55% of Democrats say moving towards socialism is a good thing. Question. If there were a rise in racism against blacks that mirrored the rise of anti-Semitism against Jews in America, would there be riots in the streets? That's rhetorical. And the preliminary hearing in the trial of Charlie Kirk's alleged assassin has begun. Brandon Tatum was in the courtroom. All of this and more, 888-971-SAG. This is a comedian, Tiffany Haddish, about Trump and his role in the suspension of that football player, number 24.
11: Tonight was the big World Cup match between the U.S. and Belgium. One of our star players. Now, one of our star players was supposed to be suspended from tonight's game, but Donald Trump personally called the head of FIFA to get the player reinstated, which is surprising because Trump doesn't know anything about soccer, and it's the first time he ever defended a black person. He's growing up.
1: Okay, a couple of comments. I know this is stand-up comedy, but first time you ever defended a black person? Are you familiar with Ms. Haddish, the fact that Donald Trump pardoned Jack Johnson, the first black heavyweight champion?
12: boxing heavyweight champion. Ken Burns, the documentarian, and Sylvester Stallone, the actor who played Rocky, both tried to get Barack Obama to overturn this bogus conviction against Jack Johnson. Obama refused to do it. They approached George W. Bush. He refused to do it. But Donald Trump pardoned Jack Johnson, who was convicted of violating the Mann Act for transporting a white woman across state lines. Are you familiar with Alice Johnson, Miss Haddish? Alice Johnson was a black female who had a very long prison sentence for a nonviolent drug offense. Donald Trump commuted her sentence. Are you familiar, Miss Haddish, with the First Step Act, which Donald Trump signed, allowing now about 5,000 black men, mostly black men, to have their long nonviolent drug sentences reconsidered and reduced an average of 70 months? Are you familiar with the fact that Donald Trump put funding for historically black colleges on a 10-year basis? No one else had ever done that before. Are you familiar with the fact that Donald Trump supports school choice, which black and brown parents support, but the Democratic Party overwhelmingly opposes? Shall I continue? 888-971-SAGE, 888-971-7243. Do not leave town. We're just getting warmed up.
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18: The ceasefire is over. I'm Chris Foster, Fox News. That's what President Trump says about Iran at the NATO summit in Turkey.
19: The president's comments follow another round of U.S. military strikes targeting Iran. They came after three more tankers were attacked transiting the Strait of Hormuz.
20: They're liars. They're cheats. They're sick people.
19: As far as President Trump is concerned, the ceasefire with Iran is over, but he will let his negotiators continue to talk to the Iranians.
20: As far as I'm concerned, it's just a waste of time dealing with them.
19: The president's discussing Iran with NATO leaders. He says he's not happy with his allies over their lack of support for the war. In Ankara, Turkey, Jonathan Savage, Fox News.
18: The main state Democratic Party says Graham Plattner will have no role selecting his replacement as the party's Senate nominee if, and seemingly when, he drops out of the race accused of raping a woman 5 years ago. He has until next Monday to withdraw and be replaced on the ballot with somebody chosen by the party by July 27th.
21: A number of people are potential contenders for the Senate seat. Those who confirm they're considering it include former candidate for governor in Maine, Nirav Shah, former Senate candidate David Costello, and a Senate exploratory committee filed a statement with the FEC in the name of former state Senate president and candidate for governor Troy Jackson.
18: Fox's Jessica Rosenthal. Jackson campaigned with Plattner during the primaries. In New York City, an evacuation zone is shrunk around a high-rise building being converted to a housing project that had bricks falling and support columns reported to be buckling.
22: We are feeling confident that many of the emergency shoring measures that have been put in place
18: has the situation stabilized, says New York City's Buildings Commissioner Ahmed Tegani. Five nearby buildings remain at least partially evacuated. There were nine, including a school. The Justice Department has sent letters to election officials in all 50 states and Washington, D.C., threatening criminal prosecution if any non-citizens' ballots are counted in this year's elections. They're told to respond within 5 days. They'll comply with federal voter eligibility laws. 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
18: The Army is replacing its long-standing height and weight tables with a new waist-to-height ratio tool to measure health and readiness.
5: The new policy will see soldiers undergo the assessment twice a year. Their waist measurement will be divided by the individual's height in inches, and the ensuing ratio will determine if the soldier meets the adopted standards. Those who don't will be placed in the Army Body Composition Program until necessary changes are made. Sergeant Major Edgar Monsanto quoted in a release saying, "We are adopting new metrics to ensure our soldiers are healthy and physically fit to fight and win." War Secretary Pete Hegseth has been critical of troop fitness, saying in a speech last year that, quote, "It's tiring to look out at combat formations, or really any formation, and see fat troops." Kevin Uretsky, Fox News.
18: Woman who makes fun of Vice President Vance on social media for criticizing Democrats as childless cat ladies who want to make the rest of the country miserable, too, is suing the Secret Service.
23: The Instagram account Cats on a Couch has nearly 2 million followers. Created by Massachusetts woman Amanda McGonigal, the account is intended to mock Vice President J.D. Vance's childless cat lady's comments. But in a federal lawsuit, McGonigal alleges she was blocked from hearing Vance speak at an event in Maine. Her attorneys say she was prohibited from attending the White House event because of her commentary, a violation, the attorneys say, of the First Amendment. The May 14th event was timed to the White House Fraud Task Force, and at the time, officials said McGonigal's exclusion was due to the event being private.
18: Fox's Jared Halpern in Washington. Taking a look at sports, Argentina and Switzerland have advanced to the World Cup soccer quarterfinals, eliminating Egypt and Colombia. Los Angeles Dodgers star Shohei Ohtani hits his 300th career home run in the Dodgers' 4-3 loss to Colorado. He's the seventh fastest player to get there. I'm Chris Foster, Fox News.
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8: It's July 8th, and this is your Fox Daily Snapshot. Today is National Freezer Pops Day. With a history that dates back more than 60 years, freezer pops are nearly synonymous with the heat of summer and being a kid. Freezer pops are a very shareable treat, so whether your favorite flavor is cherry, orange, or grape, it's always good to have some on hand. Also on this date, in 1776, Colonel John Nixon of Pennsylvania became the first person to publicly read aloud the Declaration of Independence to a gathering of citizens on the steps of Independence Hall in Philadelphia. And in 1913, Alfred Carleton Gilbert received the patent for the Erector Set, which will then go on to become one of the most popular toys of all time. If it's your birthday today, you share it with celebrity chef Wolfgang Puck, born in 1949, and country music star Toby Keith, Red Solo Cup, born in 1961. I'm Tushar Saxena, and that's your Fox Daily Snapshot.
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28: 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We have become aware of comments made during the June 27th broadcast of The Unsafe Space, carried on AM 560 and hosted by Jenny McGuire and Tom McIntosh, that do not represent the values and mission of this radio station. In that broadcast, the hosts claimed that Rocio Cleveland had been disciplined by her employer for stalking. This claim is hereby formally retracted. Further, during the broadcast, the hosts used an inappropriate racial term to refer to Ms. Cleveland. On behalf of the station, we would like to apologize to Ms. Cleveland for the use of this term. The Unsafe Space is paid programming, and neither Ms. McGuire nor Mr. McIntosh are employees of AM 560 The Answer or Salem Media. Their views and opinions do not reflect those of the station or our parent company.
2: This is Seth Leibson for townhall.com. A specter is taking over the Democratic Party and haunting America. Marxist and Islamist socialism. A new crop of Democratic Party candidates truly stand for and believe in the worst and most dangerous ideologies of the past. These candidates are winning and likely winning races for mayor, for Congress, and for Senate. From Los Angeles to Washington, D.C., from Colorado to Michigan. Even a cursory look at their platforms and speeches reveals admissions of support for Marx and Mao and Stalin, and Islamist organizations from Hamas to Hezbollah. This juggernaut of alien and anti-American ideology has a motor, and it has momentum. Even the Democratic frontrunner for president and the Democrats' former nominee, Kamala Harris, is in regular consultation with one of its leaders, seeking favor and advice from Zoran Mamdani. The toxic ideology from which millions died and fled from in Europe, Asia, Lebanon, and Iran cannot be replanted here. But just now, due to enfeeblement or sympathy, no force within the Democratic Party can stop it. The job must be left to us.
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16: When Abraham Lincoln was elected president in 1860, America stood on the edge of collapse. Over the next 4 years, the Civil War claimed more than 700,000 lives and tested whether our republic could endure. As the war drew to a close, Lincoln looked beyond victory. He looked toward healing. In his second inaugural address, he challenged the nation, "Let us strive on to bind up the nation's wounds, to achieve and cherish a just and lasting peace." Lincoln understood that preserving the greatest experiment in self-government required more than winning a war. It required the character to restore what had been broken. More than 160 years later, America still faces division. The question is not whether we'll disagree. The question is whether we still have the wisdom and the character to heal together.
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21: Today will be mostly sunny with a high of 88. Tonight, expect partly cloudy skies with warm and humid conditions and a low of 72. Tomorrow, there will be intervals of clouds and sunshine with a couple of showers and a thunderstorm developing late morning. It'll remain humid with a high of 84. I'm meteorologist Jason Caterina on AM 560, The Answer.
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0: Top of the morning, Dan Proft here. So the fallout from the latest allegations against SS cosplaying communist faux oyster farmer, could go on, Graham Plantner, the fallout continues as there's a concerted effort to push him out of the race with all of these pro forma public denouncements and calls for him to step away. But of course, he gets to make the last call, and that's turning out to be a bit problematic. The executive director of the Maine Neo-Bolshevik Party, I don't think they call themselves that yet, soon enough, Devin Murphy Anderson, she doesn't want to Biden up this process, but she's not getting cooperation from the Plantner camp.
1: Hi, everyone. I wanted to provide you all an update on the U.S. Senate race here in Maine. As you know, the Maine Democratic Party has been working around the clock to develop a process to replace our U.S. Senate nominee that is open, inclusive, transparent, and fair. The integrity of this process is just as important as the outcome, and we are committed to ensuring that Democrats across our state can have confidence in both. Unfortunately, Graham Plantner's team has repeatedly reached out to us in an attempt to put their thumb on the scale of what this process looks like. We have repeatedly reiterated to Graham Plantner's team that they have no role in determining our next Democratic nominee for the U.S. Senate, nor in determining what this process looks like. We have also reiterated that Graham Plantner must drop out of this race so that Democrats in Maine can focus on defeating Susan Collins this November.
0: Yeah.
1: We look forward to making this process public.
0: Just
1: as
0: give
1: soon
0: it to Kamala already.
1: Withdraws from this race.
0: I mean, they do same day registration. Can't they do same day residency fulfillment for the purposes of a Senate race and just have somebody drop in like a Kamala? But that's not DSA enough, I suspect. I saw that Hassan Piker is promoting a Maine state legislator. I guess he was the head of the Senate, Troy Jackson, who also, like Hassan Piker and the rest of them, backed Graham Plantner all the way up until they could no longer. And there's also reports that he has some problems getting along nicely with women in Maine. So I don't know that that ameliorates the situation. From their perspective, their electoral interest, which is the only interests that are relevant here to them. So it'd be interesting to see how this plays out because, you know, if Plantner withdraws, what are they going to say? You know, we'll live to fight another day. We'll bring you back for another race. He just goes back to being some loser, pretend oyster farmer bartender dude and indulging his, you know, rape and other fantasies on Reddit. So there's no play for him other than to stay. And what's the worst that could happen? He doesn't have the money to compete. He loses. I mean, Stephen King is sticking with him. You got people like MTG. Remember her? Some people used to think she was a conservative. Marjorie Taylor Greene and the Young Turks, Cenk Uygur and Anna Kasparian, propagating AIPAC Jewish conspiracy theories to rally to the defense of Graham Plantner, who's also anti-Semitism is a feature of his candidacy as well, so it seems fitting. So why not stick it out? And I also take judicial notice of this. He's got a bit of a campaign war chest right now because, you know, we're not into the thick of it. And apparently he's paying his wife $5,000 a month from the campaign fund. So you want to keep that money flowing into the household. I mean, you can't go to dad for everything, mom and dad. You know, mom's your only client with the oyster farming business. And dad gave you the $200,000 to buy a house when you pretended it was a VA loan. Remember? So you want to keep the money flowing, too. Access to it. Maybe you need some for legal bills as well. Who knows how this plays out? John Fetterman is asking for apologies. This is a call that will go unheeded, to be sure. But you know, he's sort of the one. I mean, he's the one that's been calling Graham Plantner by his kick handle ever since that aspect of his dossier came to the fore, you know, trolling on a site known, I guess, to be a pedo playground. Is there any vice or barbaric behavior that Graham Plantner isn't actively participating in or hasn't as recent as 5 minutes ago?
2: Yeah, I mean, I refuse to overlook that. But honestly, I would really call Bernie Sanders to apologize for pushing this kind of predator more than anyone he helped him elect, and now apologize to the victims, especially the woman that she claimed that he raped her. So I don't know why you want to keep pushing these kinds of people. Maybe he should consider set a few out and stop pushing these kind of communists and people, and now people, you know, like P. Hustle now, he is,
0: there it is, P. Hustle,
2: credibly accused of rape. And that's fairly recent, too. That was only less than 5 years ago.
0: Yeah, well, I don't know. There's a lot of people, as I said, that I think if he sticks it out, may end up coming back to him, because what other choice do they have? It's so important to take back the Senate. It's so important to beat Susan Collins as the means to do that, that if Graham Plantner won't go, I guess we'll have to stay. You know, this could circle back and to his benefit. At least he has a puncher's chance, you know, with the likes of the Stephen King electorate in Maine, or at least that segment of it. He's got nothing but ignominy ahead of him after that, especially if he just walks away at the behest of all those who propped him up as the neo-Bolshevik working class hero, the great working class hope, the great white man whisperer. Yeah, why not play it out, Plantner? P. Hustle.
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0: headline yesterday. Rape allegations mar reputation of local Nazi. Not going well for them in Maine, the neo-Bolsheviks in Maine right now. We'll see what they can come up with. When we come back at 5:38, I do want to talk about the ongoing fallout with the Gray Lady over this Graham Plattner matter, too, the New York Times. That's an important media story. 5:38, now we check the headlines. Mike Scott.
1: 5:33, Dan, we're watching on the south, on the northwest side, Irving Park area, Addison and Pulaski, Irving Park neighborhood. It's just been reopened from much earlier police activity. Buses are resuming normal service in both direction, and we hope to have an update on that developing story throughout the morning. One person is dead after a motorcycle crash in the north suburbs. It happened near Route 60 and St. Mary's Road in Mettawa, where a Mundelein man was pronounced dead at the scene. Federal prosecutor in Illinois facing additional calls for his resignation this week by public officials, this time in Chicago, who claim he was acting unfairly in applying federal immigration law. On Tuesday, Chicago Alderman Michael Rodriguez presented a resolution to the city council in which he questioned the U.S. attorney's judgment.
2: The Northern District of Illinois has been in turmoil, from overcharging peaceful protesters almost from his first day to the mass exodus of legal talent from the 9th District's.
1: The measure holds no weight or authority. The measure advanced by Rodriguez, it was adopted by the council nearly unanimously with only one vote against advancing it. President Trump says he thinks the ceasefire with Iran is over. Speaking overnight from Turkey, where he's attending this week's NATO summit, the president said he'd let U.S. negotiators continue talking about the matter, but said he didn't feel like wasting any more time. The first nuclear-powered commercial satellite is now in orbit. The Beta Voltaic Orbital High Reliability, or BOR, satellite was launched yesterday on a SpaceX Falcon 9 rocket from Vandenberg Space Force Base in California. Meantime, back here at home, Mayor Brandon Johnson is warning City Hall about a possible budget shortfall this year.
3: Last December, we warned that some of those revenue sources would not perform as the caucus members or city council members that were more aligned with the interests of corporations. Now, halfway through the year, we are seeing those warnings come to fruition.
1: Meantime, as the list of heavy-hitting challengers running for Chicago mayor grows, yesterday the mayor continued to run from the issue of re-election. Former football player at Morgan Park High School and Eastern Illinois University is dead after a shooting in Harvey. Police say Keyshawn Lewis Hunt was shot and killed early Monday during a house party at his grandmother's home near 160th and Ashland. No arrests have been made. A Republican state lawmaker says Democrats need to begin engaging in a conversation about why people want to leave the state. Of the state's 102 counties, 33 have approved referendums that favor separating from Cook County. State Representative Brad Holbrook said the actual separation would be an uphill battle because Democrats will not let any resolutions move forward.
4: Billions of dollars have been transferred from citizens, from businesses into state budget or into the state treasury.
1: Governor J.B. Pritzker has referred to the prospect of counties leaving as a stunt. However, Pritzker himself has signed into law over 60 new taxes over 8 years. And heavy taxation is one reason why Do It Best Group says it's relocating its True Value Hardware headquarters from its longtime spot along Bryn Mawr Avenue on Chicago's north side to Do It Best Global headquarters in Fort Wayne, Indiana, creating, they say, greater opportunities for innovation, efficiency, stability, and growth in Indiana. Chicago sports. Cubs opened their three-game set with the Orioles with a 5-2 win. White Sox got hit hard by the Red Sox 8-1 in their series opener. John Cass World Cup soccer tournament winners, Argentina and Switzerland. 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

0: 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Chicago's Morning Answer continues in 2 minutes after a check of the AccuWeather forecast on AM 560.
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1: Now, your official weather forecast.
8: Today will be mostly sunny with a high of 88. Tonight, expect partly cloudy skies with warm and humid conditions and a low of 72. Tomorrow, there will be intervals of clouds and sunshine with a couple of showers and a thunderstorm developing from late morning onwards. It'll remain humid with a high of 84. I'm meteorologist Jason Caterina on AM 560, The Answer.
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9: Top of the morning, Dan Proft here. Look, first text from 574 asking why the accusers, the grand planner accusers, haven't sought to file a police report and seek charges, criminal charges against Grand Plattner, particularly Jenny Rancicott, who came forward the other day because she's making a rape allegation. And my answer is, from what I read, the statute of limitations on sexual abuse claims against adults, adult to adult, in Maine is 2 years. Varies a little bit state by state, but that's not unusual. So the allegation she made in terms of where he forced himself on her was from 2021, so 5 years ago. So the statute is run. That's one of the issues. wanted to get to New York Times, though. Look, I know that people have their intuition here. If you followed this playbook of the neo-Bolsheviks for long enough, you see what they're doing. You understand acutely their hypocrisy, licentiousness, their moral equivocations depending on their political interests. You understand all that. Nevertheless, it is good to remind people who all the bad actors are again and again and again, make this part of their permanent public record. And also to spread the word to those who are less enlightened because they don't listen to this show, that maybe they shouldn't trust everything they read in the New York Times, everything they consume on MSNBC, popular left podcasters like Young Turks, maybe The View, maybe they shouldn't take that as, you know, tablets that were brought down from on high. Michelle Goldberg offers a mea culpa, very much like the Jake Tapper mea culpa with respect to the Biden communication ops back before it was clear that he was not capable of making another run, you know, back before the debate. Michelle Goldberg, New York Times. While I'm assigning blame for how this all, how we got to this place in Maine, while I'm assigning blame, I should leave out myself. Oh, she's so accountable. So reflective. Last October, when stories about Plattner's tattoo and Reddit posts first broke, I went to Maine to write about him. I tried to convey what I saw, a campaign that was electrifying angry Maine voters. But I deeply regret that, impressed by Plattner's political charisma, I'm still trying to understand this allegation that Graham Plattner has some political charisma. And it's sort of one of these things that just becomes accepted as conventional wisdom, which of course is conventionally wrong. Like Barack Obama is a great orator. Great orators have important things to say. Proper syntax doesn't make you a great orator or a deep intellect. Obama is neither. I would say the same thing about Mamdani. The charisma, he's so glib and facile with TikTok. Yeah. And then he gives an extended speech, not even that long of one, on over the Independence Day weekend, you know, bitching about America and caricaturing Americans' attitude towards immigrants, among others, among other caricatures. And you find this is positively a trite, superficial, flim-flam man. But Graham, back to Graham Plattner, he has got great political charisma. He does? He's like a dumpy, middle-aged, you know, guy with all sorts of problems. I mean, you know, if you, I don't know, I guess this was part of it. He looks like somebody that you might see in a Bass Pro Shop, but that was used to caricature people who are great Americans, who are outdoorsmen and veterans. He's an outdoorsman. He's a veteran. He's this white guy, working class. He's a white guy. I'll give you that. That's about all I'll give you in terms of what you were trying to convey about him. But anyway, back to Michelle Goldberg. I deeply regret, impressed by Plattner's political charisma, I wrote that there was nothing like the edgelord caricature I encountered online, that he was nothing like that. If anything, he seems to be significantly worse. One person who tried to alert Democrats was Plattner's former political director, Genevieve McDonald. She quit when the first Plattner scandals emerged and has been increasingly outspoken against him. Progressive operatives made her seem like a vindictive person eager to curry favor with Maine's political establishment. In retrospect, she looks much more like someone who took a profound professional risk to do the right thing. I can't be the only one who regrets not taking her more seriously. Well, why didn't you? You're expressing regret and I have to hold myself accountable for what I didn't do, what I didn't see. Yeah, I know, but why do you think it is, since you're in this reflective mode? You have any answer in terms of why you missed it? Why you made these mistakes, allegedly mistakes? Could it be those ideological lenses you're looking through every single day with every job, every decision you make as part of your job of being a comm shop staffer for the Neo-Bolshevik Party? Could that be it? Maybe that's a little vituperative on my part, that caricature, but how did you miss it? How did you miss that Biden wasn't the top of his game? As good as he's ever been. Exacting and probing. How'd you miss it? How'd you miss all the rumors inside the Beltway, more than rumors, about Eric Swalwell? All that time that he was being platformed by all these outlets. How'd you miss it? As Jim Garrity over at National Review writes, if Grand Planner fooled you about Michelle Goldberg, maybe you should find something to do with your life besides writing columns about politics. Yeah. Because the U.S., he goes on, because the U.S. political landscape is full of creeps, cretins, con artists, crooks, and cads of every kind, and it always will be. If the media has any useful role to play in our system, it is to look beyond the spin and the campaign-crafted image and tell the world who these candidates really are, warts and all, so the electorate can make an informed choice. Yeah, well, that's not her bag, and that's not the bag of the D.C. press corps writ large, with few exceptions. And I mean few exceptions. And it's even worse than that. We're finding out with each passing moment how much worse it is. We talked yesterday about the soft catch and kill the New York Times did with their, you know, alleged expose on Graham Plantner that was really a way to try and inoculate him from more serious allegations like the ones that Racicot made. Allegations of rape. So they profiled another former girlfriend, Lindsay Fifield, who had affiliations with Republican Party organizations, conservative organizations like the Heritage Foundation. That was where she had spent some of her professional life. And so they used those allegations that they diminished in terms of the profile they received in the story to get Fifield to talk about what occurred to her so that the leftist operatives could come out and say, she's a Republican. You can't believe her. That's partisan politics. Oh, and also all she alleged was that he grabbed her arm one time and it hurt and she felt a little uncomfortable. I mean, it's not like a Weinstein allegation or a Epstein allegation. And that's because they were trying to bury the Weinstein-esque and Epstein-esque allegation. And, Fifield is responding, and I'm glad she is. I'd also like to crawl into the mind of these women and what exactly they found so appealing about Graham Plantner. Good grief. She writes, Lindsay Fifield on X, I actually understand why Democrat leaders didn't take our stories seriously when the Times reported them in June, but are taking them seriously now. It was by design. The line most shared from my piece was the claim that the Times, quote, could not corroborate, quote unquote, could not corroborate my story despite talking to two of my friends. And this I didn't know until Fifield posted it. I give them the contact information for five friends. They called the two who I clarified would not know about the abuse, but would be able to affirm our relationship, timeline, events, etc. They simply didn't call the other three. I also gave them the names of all my former roommates who remembered him stalking our row house, which was about five houses down from his, and waiting for me to return. I gave them screenshots of messages between these roommates and I discussing it. I gave them names of other men I dated who might have remembered him following us around the hill and showing up on my stoop after we walked home from dates to confront us. I gave them emails to my landlord urgently ending my lease and moving it to an apartment across town and diary entries talking about it, all time marked. I told them that during premarital counseling, I had spoken to my ex-fiance about the abuse because I had to explain to him why I reacted with such terror anytime he lost his temper. They said, oh, no, we don't need to bother him or my priest. Besides, I had written about it in my diary in detail, they reassured. As the weeks dragged on, I stopped trying to give them evidence because the amount I had already given them seemed to overwhelm them, and I thought it meant they clearly had more than enough to verify my every claim. My friends might not have known the details of the abuse, but they affirmed that, yes, I had told them that he was abusive long before he ran for the Senate. Besides, they assured me my part in their reporting would be small. I thought my details would only serve to affirm Jenny Rassicot and the other anonymous women. Jenny and I, having never met or spoken, both shared with these reporters terrifyingly similar details of intimate partner violence, coercive control, and cycles of abuse / love bombing. The third unnamed woman in the story did as well. But tell me again how they, quote, could not corroborate, unquote. It's really dastardly. And these are the, you know, these are the believe all women. These are the, you know, the great third wave feminists populating the newsrooms in places like the New York Times. You really feel like they've got your back? Well, they have your back if you're a fellow traveler politically. And they're going to stick it in your back if you're not. We clear? 312-642-5600, alphawealthgroup.com. Call and text line. Bill, Northwest Side.
10: Yeah, people like Michelle Goldberg, she's not interested in the truth. She's interested in the narrative, repeating the party line. But that's how she keeps her job at the New York Times. She knows where her bread is buttered, and she's going to say what she needs to say to keep her job.
9: That's the game. Yeah, thanks for the couple. Right, I mean, you know, the fellow travelers, I mean, it's not just at the columnist or reporter level. Of course, it's at the editorial level. It's at the managing editor level. It's all the way up to the publisher level at these outlets. That's right. That's why Mark Halperin called it the Gang of 500. It's up and down the power structure of these organizations. They operate like a political party because they're part of one. Mike in Deerfield.
11: Hey, Dan. Thanks for taking my call. I find it really ironic. For the last 5 to 10 years, the media has tried to define anything masculine. I mean, wanting to work out, liking sports, being hetero. As toxic masculinity.
9: Oh, yeah.
11: Right? Everything was toxic. I mean, and they're basically trying to feminize men is what they've been trying to do. And all of a sudden, they latch on to what they perceive to be as this all-American guy because he's got a goatee and a deep voice and he was in the military for a while. And meanwhile, he is toxic. It's not toxic masculinity. He's just a toxic person. Thanks for taking my call.
9: Thanks for the call, Mike. And how is he handled after the New York Times story? After all, you know, all this stuff, like, if we only knew, it's sort of the same thing as the Biden comparison, or Swalwell to a lesser extent, because it wasn't so much in the public domain, but it was known among those on the inside. Well, if only we had known. Yet the way they handled everything up until the Jenny Rassicot allegations the other day was like Obama soy boy podcaster John Favreau when he had Platner on his podcast. Listen to this probing interrogation of Graham Platner. Hey, how's it going?
12: Have you had conversations with people who are skeptical about all the tattoo stuff or any of the old Reddit posts or any of that?
13: Oh yeah, I mean,
12: how do those go?
13: They go great. I mean, because I mean it's because I explain it, and frankly, most people are like, that all sounds eminently reasonable.
9: It's good enough for John Favreau, who again, up until he joined the chorus of calls for Graham Platner to step aside, Graham Platner's a genuinely decent man. Oh, he just reeks of decency. Every story he just gets more and more decent, I must say. Roger in DeKalb.
14: Hey Dan, great topic. So This they've been talking about, you know, they picked this guy because that's what they're looking for, a real man. This is what that elitist, snobby class think real men in America are, and they are not like this guy. And believe me, I worked in construction, so I worked with all kinds of people, union non-people, and these guys existed. Usually the older men who were pro-union were just because of another jobs, and you could never talk them off that hill, even to this day, no matter what things are like. But guys his age and younger that took that attitude, there's a real nihilism and narcissism that goes along with it. These guys have no morals, no ethos, so of course anything goes for them. And when they want to get in politics, and of course as what else, as an elite communist, that's perfect for them. It's really sad how this is gone. And that guy that was doing the vetting, can you imagine that guy, Mr. talks like he's constipated, vetting anybody to be a man? Guy doesn't know what a man is.
9: He's still going through puberty. Yeah, thanks for the call, Roger. I know Daniel Moraff. Yeah, we played him yesterday. When it's time to change, you got to rearrange who you are and what you want to be. The whole men without chest thing, that's what we're talking about here. All that's what Grand Plantner is, just appetites. And a lot of disgusting appetites, but appetites. There's nothing there. And a man without a chest, to borrow from C.S. Lewis, is, not a man. Not in the sense that we're talking about it. Tom, Blue Island.
15: Hey, Dan, I just wanted to respond to Mike real quickly. They're not trying to feminize all men. They're just trying to feminize their enemies. Scumbags like this Plantner guy, it's okay for him to be like a longshoreman and masculine and everything because he has the right politics.
9: Thanks for the call, Tom. George, Naperville.
16: Yes, we have to remember the words of one of our great presidents, President Bush. Shame on me. We don't get fooled again.
9: That's a terrible W impersonation, George, but I appreciate the effort. All right, coming up at 6:06, so we'll turn our attention again, sort of bubbled back up to the surface, the problem with illegal immigrants and illicit CDL licenses and the death that results. Tom Homan is on the job. Allie G is not, and he should be, because one of the high-profile stories right now is about what the Chicago Press Corps is calling a Palatine man. A Palatine man with a CDL. Uh-huh. That's 6:06. It's now 6 o'clock on AM 560 WIND.
17: This is a Fox News alert. President Trump says the ceasefire with Iran is over. I'm Chris Foster. The president of the NATO summit in Turkey says negotiations can continue, but he thinks they're a waste of time, with Iran resuming strikes on commercial ships in the Strait of Hormuz.
18: These are evil, sick people, and we have to rid their cancer. Their cancer. And you know what you do? You got to cut out cancer early. Man, that's the way I feel.
17: Fox's Mark Meredith in Ankara.
19: Says those strikes were more than necessary after he accused Iran of launching attacks on commercial vessels simply trying to get through the Strait of Hormuz. U.S. Central Command says it attacked 80 targets throughout Iran, including command and control structures, as well as targeting Iranian forces operating in small ships near the Strait of Hormuz. Overnight, Iran launched their own counterstrikes at targets in Kuwait and Bahrain. Now the president says he believes the ceasefire with Iran is no longer in place.
17: Oil prices are up about 6% today. The son of a man shot and killed by an Immigration and Customs Enforcement agent in Houston says his father came to the U.S. nearly 35 years ago working in construction and did not deserve this.
20: The Department of Homeland Security says ICE officers were trying to arrest Lorenzo Salgado Araujo, a Mexican national it says was in the U.S. illegally when he allegedly rammed his car into an ICE enforcement vehicle and attempted to run over an agent. The agency goes on to explain the ICE officer fired his weapon in self-defense, striking the driver, who was taken to the hospital but died from his injuries. The FBI's Houston field office is investigating. There have been at least 6 deadly shootings by federal officers since the Trump administration's immigration enforcement crackdown began. Kristen Goodwin, Fox News.
17: Apple announces an expansion of its partnership with chipmaker Broadcom that'll lead, it says, to the production of more than 15 billion U.S.-made computer chips and includes an expansion of Broadcom's facility in Fort Collins, Colorado. The expansion is said to be worth about $30 billion, extending it through 2031. 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
0: 69 degrees in Chicago. Our time is 6:02 on AM 560, The Answer. In our QC Kinetics newsroom, federal prosecutor in Illinois facing additional calls for his resignation by public officials, this time here in Chicago. On Tuesday, Chicago Alderman Michael Rodriguez presented a resolution to a city council committee in which he calls into question the U.S. Attorney for the Northern District's judgment and ability to serve impartially.
2: In turmoil, from overcharging peaceful protesters almost from his first day to the mass exodus of legal talent from the 9th District.
0: The measure also holds no weight or authority. It was adopted by the council near unanimously, only one vote voting against advancing it. Meantime, at City Hall, Mayor Brandon Johnson is warning about a possible budget shortfall.
21: Last December, we warned that some of those revenue sources would not perform as the caucus members or city council members that were more aligned with the interests of corporations. Now, halfway through the year, we are seeing those warnings come to fruition.
0: Mayor says a mid-year budget report shows alternative revenues, part of the 2026 alternative budget, have fallen more than $130 million. Two people are in custody after a deadly shooting in Mundelein. Authorities say Mundelein police were called out yesterday to an apartment in the 500 block of Deepwoods Drive. Officers found a man and woman with gunshot wounds. The man died. The woman hospitalized with non-life-threatening injuries. Health officials are still looking for the source behind a parasitic illness causing severe symptoms. Area Dr. Linwood Jones.
22: I always tell people when they're out picking berries and this type of thing, don't eat the berries then. Take them home and wash them.
0: Because the CDC says cyclosporiasis, type of food poisoning caused by a parasite, is raging through the Midwest. Illinois is among the states reporting the most cases. Outbreaks of cyclosporiasis are typically traced back to prepackaged foods and fresh produce like raspberries. So far, the CDC or FDA have not identified the source of the outbreak. Cubs beat the Orioles 5-2. White Sox crushed by the Red Sox 8-1. 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
0: Let's get an update on the roads. Team Hochberg, traffic center time. Slow traffic showing up on the Stevenson, due to an earlier accident outbound between Cicero and Central. There are delays this morning as you begin your trip on the Ryan inbound. We're seeing brake lead show up 87th all the way up to 83rd. Delays as you travel on the west side of Chicago. Construction-type delays all leading to the Windy City smoke out on Warren Boulevard from Damon to Wood. Chicago's Morning Answer continues next. Your official Chicago weather forecast in the Airrite Heating and Cooling Weather Center.
4: Today will be mostly sunny with a high of 88. Tonight, expect partly cloudy skies with warm and humid conditions and a low of 72. Tomorrow, there will be intervals of clouds and sunshine with a couple of showers and a thunderstorm developing from late morning onwards. It'll remain humid with a high of 84. I'm meteorologist Jason Caterina on AM 560, The Answer.
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0: It was overshadowed by, well, certainly President Trump's remarks, but on the left by Mamdani the commie's speech in New York City. But Bill Clinton issued a statement on the occasion of America's 250th birthday. Did you catch that? In case you thought that there was going to be, as Pennsylvania Governor Josh Shapiro seemed to intimate, intimate's probably a strong word. I think he was hoping against hope. It's going to be some sort of 1992 moment where there was going to be a shift towards a more centrist Democrat party as opposed to the neo-Bolshevik party that it's become. And we have to figure out what we believe. We're going to hash it out. Really? Well, it's interesting. You may want to check with the beneficiary of that DLC moment back 34 years ago, because he's left that playing field. He's folding in, as is the entire party. So you see this all over the place. I mean, and it's particularly pronounced in the Midwest. Common sense, Midwest nice, right? And the leading candidate for governor in Wisconsin, this legislator Francesca Hong, abolish ICE, police exist to uphold white supremacy. Those are her positions. She's running for governor of Wisconsin. I mean, I know it's the land of La Follette progressivism, but that's what you're getting from candidates like Hong is one step or two down the path towards, well, towards governance that reflects their totalitarian tendencies. That's what we're really talking about. These are totalitarians. They're not anarchists. They're totalitarians. Much worse than anarchists. It's not just about destroying institutions. It's turning institutions against the American people. Oppressing. So if you thought the Bill Clinton would, or those like him would lead some renaissance or some return to the politics of the DLC era that gave birth to Clinton, I have some bad news. In his 250 letter or statement, the people in charge have unleashed masked agents on American communities to seize people from their homes, workplaces, and the street. That's how he characterizes immigration law enforcement, obviously. The people in charge have unleashed masked agents on American communities to seize people, not people here illegally. Not people here illegally have committed crimes, in addition to being here illegally. There's people. No just cause is the inference. People in charge of unleashed masked agents on American communities to seize people from their homes, workplaces, and the street. This from a guy who oversaw Ruby Ridge and Waco and Ilian Gonzalez. I mean, pay no attention to the Clinton record. That's a very different Clinton than the one who addressed the nation in his State of the Union address in 95, saying this about illegal immigration.
1: All Americans, not only in the states most heavily affected, but in every place in this country, are rightly disturbed by the large numbers of illegal aliens entering our country. The jobs they hold might otherwise be held by citizens or legal immigrants. The public service they use impose burdens on our taxpayers. That's why our administration has moved aggressively to secure our borders more by hiring a record number of new border guards, by deporting twice as many criminal aliens as ever before.
0: Are those masked agents?
1: By cracking down on illegal hiring, by barring welfare benefits to illegal aliens. In the budget I will present to you, we will try to do more to speed the deportation of illegal aliens who are arrested for crimes, to better identify illegal aliens in the workplace, as recommended by the commission headed by former Congresswoman Barbara Jordan. We are a nation of immigrants, but we are also a nation of laws. It is wrong and ultimately self-defeating for a nation of immigrants to permit the kind of abuse of our immigration laws we have seen in recent years, and we must do more.
0: Who in that party is saying anything approaching that today? Maybe the exception of John Fetterman. who is probably going to be primaried out of his party when he's up, unless he jumps first. Uh-huh. So, you know, this, you know, moderate element, some say wing. It's not a wing. What, 10 Congress humans in swing districts in the interest of their own sense of political survival say, I'm not on board with Mamdani and crew. You think that's a fight? I don't think so. Against those who are winning elections, winning primaries and winning elections, particularly in the safe seats where you get the leadership of your party because they're insulated from competition and thus accountability in so many respects. Abdul El-Sayed in Michigan, leading candidate to be a United States senator, if Mike Rogers can't sidetrack him, can't sidetrack him. And I think he can, actually, because he's another abolish ICE guy, defund the police. Now he's saying he didn't say those things, but of course it's all on the record. I just told you the leading candidate for governor in Wisconsin to replace Tony Evers, Francesca Hong, where she's coming from. The DSA just endorsed Cori Bush to trying to bring security detail spice of the socialist Spice Girls back to representation of St. Louis. So where's it coming from? This hashing out what the party believes that Josh Shapiro would have us believe? It's not happening. It is not happening. And the result is, mayhem and death. It will be. It is even with the efforts that are being made right now by the Trump administration, because, of course, you don't have, not only do you not have blue state cooperation, you have open hostility from blue states. Respond to law enforcement with ever increasing lawlessness. They won't even comply or work with the Department of Transportation to rescind the licenses of illegal immigrants who illicitly obtain CDL licenses and are a menace on America's roads. Some 28,000 CDL licenses have been rescinded, according to immigration authorities, but they don't even know what percentage of CDL licenses that represents, because, again, of the lack of cooperation they get from states named California, Illinois, New York. Tom Homan with Dana Bash. With Dana Perino on Fox on the issue.
2: The number of illegal commercial driver's license revoked as of May 1st was over 28,000, which seems significant. But out of how many? Like, what do you know what the denominator is?
3: That's a work in progress, because, again, getting information from, you know, the some of the sanctuary states is a struggle. And Sean Duffy's suing, DOJ's suing, so we're trying to get all this information we can. And we got a lot of it. We got a lot of people we're looking for. Some states were actually working way stations with the troopers trying to get these people as they're coming through. So it's a work in progress. President Trump's serious about this. ICE is out there with the local law enforcement and state law enforcement, wherever they will allow us to work with them, to ID these people and take them off the street.
0: Well, I mean, talking about way stations, there's an organization called American Truckers United that is trying to do some policing here. And a representative of that organization was at the West Memphis way station in Arkansas. He posted a video online, about 9 minutes, of watching the action at this way, this way station. This is just this one way station. And, here's how that went.
4: There's a California plate up there. He got the green light. Even though California is known for issuing non-domicile CDLs to illegal aliens, they get the green lights in the scale houses, boys. California carrier, green light. California plates. Got the green light. So I'm here at the Arkansas Interstate 40 westbound way station as you come in across the Mississippi River. Notice there are no CBP officers. There are no ICE agents.
0: Followed up, none targeted, these truck drivers, none intercepted. This is American Truckers United, their statement. We must demand aggressive interior enforcement, especially against states issuing non-domicile CDLs to illegal aliens, California, New York, Illinois, and especially after the death of that Pennsylvania state trooper. Enough is enough. The purpose of the video is to assert that trucks from these states should be inspected. The legal status of all trucks and drivers in the video are unknown. But, he goes through, he sees a Mexican plate on one of the trucks. He sees just a paper temp license, no plates. And there's no law enforcement presence to do the inspections. So there's not much in the way of inspections that are done. The results, as we've talked about before, but there are, unfortunately, new individuals that we have to add to the body count, including a 21-year-old goalie for the University of Massachusetts Lowell men's soccer team, Tobias Forsyth, died in a car crash on Sunday. He was struck by a 42-year-old Uzbeki national. Who didn't speak English. The Department of Transportation confirming the truck driver who killed Tobias Forsyth failed an English proficiency test. Couldn't understand officers when they arrived at the scene of the crash. He was granted a CDL license in Ohio. And then there's the Palatine man. I mean, that's how he's being reported. Palatine man charged in hit-and-run crash that killed man changing tire. Suburban Chicago man in I-80 hit-and-run that killed driver changing tire. Suburban Chicago man, Palatine man. Uh-huh. And who is he actually? 29-year-old Palatine man has been charged with reckless homicide after a 23-year-old man was killed while changing a tire in the south suburbs. Kuljeet Singh Kang has also been charged with leaving the scene of a fatal crash in the hit-and-run on I-80 in Lansing. Mm-hmm. Sebastian Stone is the 23-year-old who was killed at the scene. And Kuljeet Kang one who hit him, and Kuljeet Kang is an Indian national. I've seen this before, and nothing in particular with the country, it's just the larger problem. This was Mr. Kang celebrating obtaining his CDL license, graduating from trucking school.
5: ਮੇਰਾ ਨਾਮ ਕੁਲਜੀਤ ਸਿੰਘ ਕੰਗ ਅੱਜ ਆਪਣਾ ਮੈਂ ਸੀਡੀਐਲ ਲਾਇਸੈਂਸ ਦਾ ਟੈਸਟ ਪਾਸ ਕਰ ਲਿਆ ਹਾਕ ਟਰੱਕ ਡਰਾਈਵਿੰਗ ਸਕੂਲ ਤੋਂ 1 ਮਹੀਨੇ ਚ ਮੈਂ ਲਾਇਸੈਂਸ ਲੈ ਲਿਆ ਬਹੁਤ ਵਧੀਆ ਟ੍ਰੇਨ ਕਰਦੇ ਬਹੁਤ ਵਧੀਆ ਸਮਝਾਉਂਦੇ ਆ ਜੇ ਕਿਸੇ ਨੇ ਵੀ ਲੈਣਾ ਹੋਵੇ ਲਾਇਸੈਂਸ
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6: 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But I don't think law enforcement wants to deal with the problem. They pull this guy over, find out he's, illegal or whatever. Now they got to call ICE. They got to, they pick out the clean, shiny trucks. Got this or that, send you on your way. Everybody that drives on these roads sees it. I don't think law enforcement wants to deal with it.
0: Well, especially if you're in a sanctuary state, I suppose. Do you know this school? He got his there's a video posted about this. He graduated from the Hawk truck driving school. It's got an 847 area code. He's standing in front of a Hawk driving school, truck driving school, truck, celebrating and with holding up his CDL license certificate, you know, celebrating it in his native tongue because he doesn't speak English. Mm-hmm. You're not familiar with it.
6: Yeah, I'm not familiar with it, but I've taken guys to get their CDLs and I've watched some of these truck driving schools, and what they do is they'll teach them how to pass the test.
0: Mm hmm.
6: And they say that they'll learn how to drive the truck when they are on the road. And that is not, I've seen it and heard it, and it's sad. Very sad.
0: Yeah. So. Yeah. Thanks for the call, Brian. According to Libs of TikTok, Indian National renewed a CDL less than 2 months ago. Hawk Truck Driving School is what I mentioned. There's reporting that he appeared to be driving while looking at his phone. He's here on a green card, is Mr. Kang. And obviously, if he's convicted of the crimes for which he's charged, then the green card would be revoked and he would be deported after serving his time. The Department of Transportation says they're investigating. You know who's not investigating? Your Secretary of State, Ali Gianulias. Remember him? Ali G? The Mimbo? Failed mob banker, about to announce his run for Chicago mayor. Here's what Ali G is doing, holding masturbatory press conferences, congratulating himself for invented awards like procurement excellence.
7: This is about more than just paperwork. It's about protecting taxpayer dollars. Procurement makes sure that taxpayer dollars are spent wisely. That's why I'm especially proud today to announce that we've earned the Achievement of Excellence in Procurement Award from the National Procurement Institute.
0: Oh my gosh, the National Procurement Institute. That is an august body. Talk about the good housekeeping seal. I'm sorry. Pardon me. I'm talking about road safety and illicit CDL licenses. I didn't know you... We're being feted by the Procurement Institute of blah, blah, blah, blah, blah, whatever. So impressive. I can see why people are lining up behind Ali G. Boy, that's what we need. If we just get a little bit tighter on procurement in the state of Illinois and the city of Chicago, then everything sort of falls into place. Could these people be more unserious? And the people I'm talking about? The electorate. Nick, Northwest Side.
8: Yeah. Thank you, Dan. It's always so nice to start the day with you. You don't know how nice it feels.
0: I start the day with me every day. I do, actually. Yeah.
8: Yeah. Well, 5 days a week when you're on. I've been retired 14 years. I've spoken about this on your show years and years ago back then, that some of these people coming in, I drove a semi-truck the last 19 years of my truck driving career. And I said way back then, including on your show, that some of these people coming in, their understanding of, you know, that not just the driving, I could see how poorly some of them were driving, but just dealing with other truck drivers, dealing with people on the road, you know, you got to understand that people don't understand the limitations. Like in a city, I see it all the time with a 53-foot trailer, sleeper tractor, you got 65 feet. Some of the drivers can't make a turn without doing what looks like stupid things, blocking out people here and squeezing people there. But I said then that you're going to have people flipping these trucks over. And it took a few weeks, and it started happening for about 2 years. Every week, there's like a truck flipped over, and accidents happening. And that's because nobody was doing what should have been done. It was to more carefully screen these people, just like the people coming in our country. You know, so many kept coming in, all the crime, and the people end up on welfare years and years later, having expensive cars, getting the EBT card for food. This whole country is getting out of control with these Democrats, and I'm hoping that the next election, enough people would vote and for the Democrats, not them, for getting the Democrats out, for getting in the Republicans, because otherwise I really see it's declining quickly after that.
0: Thanks for the call, Nick. Appreciate it. Well, I mean, again, I mean, the CDL issue, really. I mean, it took down a governor, George Ryan, and it should have. I mean, most people listening are old enough to remember the Willis family. And that was corruption in the Secretary of State's office, selling CDL licenses. This is even more profligate in this sanctuary state. What do you have to say to that 23-year-old young man, his family? What are we doing? By the way, since I mentioned him, the Pennsylvania State Trooper, he was inspecting a semi-truck on the side of the road in Pennsylvania Wednesday when he was struck by a 33-year-old who veered off the road and crashed into the truck he was inspecting. The 33-year-old has been charged with homicide by vehicle, involuntary manslaughter, other charges. He's a Haitian illegal alien who first flew into the United States in 2024 via the Biden administration's CHNV migrant flights mass parole program. Colombia, Honduras, Nicaragua, Venezuela. Excuse me, Colombia, Haiti, Nicaragua, Venezuela. He flew into Fort Lauderdale Hollywood Airport on July 2nd of 2024, where he was admitted to the U.S. into the U.S. by CBP as a parolee via the Biden program. On June of last year, the Trump administration issued him a notice of termination of parole, but he remained. Tony in Downers Grove.
9: Hey, Dan, by the way, is Name Another Chest, was that your college band when you had your shirt off? I'm just checking.
0: Is what was?
9: Now,

0: all is guilty white people who think that they're repenting of sins of the past because they're going to be forgiven for something they didn't have anything to do with. And it's a problem, and it's going to continue to be a problem. And you mentioned the other day the candidate from Michigan. I can't pronounce his name.
1: El Sayed.
0: You know, people years ago were saying, you know, Sharia law. Oh, what are you, crazy? No, it's coming. So beware, we better wake up.
1: Thanks for the call, Tony. Yeah, by the way, the Haitian who killed that Pennsylvania state trooper, closed the loop on that, issued a CDL in this country legally. His temporary protection status has been revoked last year. Issued a CDL by the state of Massachusetts, another sanctuary state. Lori Healy and Michelle Wu, the Thelma and Louise of the Northeast. Text from 847, Ali G had to be told what procurement meant before recording that spot announcing his procurement award. Yeah. Well, he doesn't have time to read and learn new words. I mean, he's too busy having his a-hole whitened at East Bank Club, you know? He's got to stay pretty. Turn it over to Mike Scott for the headlines.
2: 6:34 in Chicago, 70 degrees. Sunshine for now. Warm and humid later today. Iran says it has launched missile and drone attacks on U.S. military sites in Kuwait and Bahrain in retaliation for recent American strikes. President Trump says he's done negotiating with Iran.
3: They're liars. They're cheats. They're sick people. They've hurt their people. They killed 54,000 people as of now that were protesting. You know, when people say, how come they haven't taken over? They can't take over because they're dead.
2: Attacks have repeatedly threatened the shaky ceasefire in the Middle East. Calls continue to grow for Maine U.S. Senate candidate Graham Platner to drop out of the race in Maine after a sexual assault allegation and a report by Politico. A woman who dated Platner accused him of forcing her to have sex almost 5 years ago despite repeated objections. Louisiana Senator John Kennedy questions those who defended him until this point.
4: I tell you who saw it coming. Every American who was paying attention and who has an IQ above a toaster knew that this guy's motherboard was fried.
2: Former logger and Maine Senate President Troy Jackson and a former congressional candidate, Paige Loud, have filed paperwork to succeed Platner's place to unseat incumbent Senator Susan Collins. It's a huge wildfire in Southern California, 94,000 acres. An update from overnight says the Aspen Acres fires continues to spread, 16% containment. Two are in custody after a deadly shooting in Mundelein, where police say they were called out yesterday to an apartment in the 500 block of Deepwoods Drive. Officers found a man and woman with gunshot wounds. The man died. Illinois State Police later located the suspect's vehicle on an interstate near the Indiana border and took a man and woman into custody. And a lightning strike is to blame for the death of an 8-year-old girl in LaSalle County. The child was struck in the backyard of her home in Serena last Friday, pronounced dead later at a nearby hospital. Chicago sports, Cubs over the Orioles 5-2, Red Sox beat the White Sox 8-1. The news, a service of Mattress Firm. 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
9: 641, Team Hochberg Traffic Center time. Accident, Grays Lake, Belvedere, and US 45. Accident in Hoffman Estates, Algonquin Road, and Huntington Boulevard. Stop and go on the Bishopport inbound Cottage Grove into the Dan Ryan Merge. Chicago's Morning Answer continues next. But first, a check of the AM 560 forecast in the AirRight Heating and Cooling Weather Center. Mostly sunny today with a high near 90.
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0: the morning, Dan Proft here, our Unsung Americans segment. 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And the stories have been great that people have been sending in. 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Just email me, as people have been doing. And we'll go through them. And I got a couple more today. I'm happy to share. Our friend Bob from Buffalo Grove, Bob the engineer. He offered up his father, David Johnson. Born to Swedish immigrants, arriving in 1897. Born to Swedish immigrants, his dad was, in 1913, he became their second son. Initially, my grandparents traveled the country with their two sons looking for work. In the 1920s, the family finally settled in Chicago, in North Park, around Foster and Kimball. And this is the part where, you know, I think, you know, Bob is a brother from another father, because his father got interested in golf as a teenager with his older brother and became caddies at Tam O'Shanter in Niles. In fact, his dad, David Johnson's older brother, was a caddy master in around 1930. This is something. He attended as part of the great fraternity of caddies. I love this. He attended Roosevelt High School in Chicago with a dream of becoming an architect. Never came to be his graduation, 1932, beginning of the Great Depression. Somehow he and his brother became truck drivers for a local laundry business, Argyle Laundry. It wasn't to be much of a future. He became friends with several truck drivers. Somehow my father, my uncle, and two others discovered a small failing laundry business in Lincoln Park. So at the age of 23... Bob's dad, David, became a partner with three others in trying to resurrect this failing business. And by the way, there's a good riff on this too. You want to turn Gen Z around and get them believing in free markets and a free society, have them start a business and learn what it's like to try to succeed, you know, against the, government, against Leviathan and all the tentacles. And that'll turn people in a hurry. One guy was commenting how he's seen blue haired leftists in Silicon Valley change their tune in a big hurry once they actually got into the business of trying to be part of launching a successful startup in tech. Anyway, back to Bob's dad, David. So at the age of 23, Bob's dad, David, becomes partner with three others trying to resurrect this failing laundry business. In 1940, with the business growing, he married and moved into a small one-bedroom apartment in the Irving Park area. Of course, World War II started in December of 41. My father, being a business owner 20 years old, was passed over in the initial drafts. However, in 1943, with need for troops for the Pacific Front, he was drafted and sent to New Guinea. And Bob sent me pictures of him in the jungles of New Guinea with the indigenous peoples. Bob remarks, you know, the cannibals that claim to eat Biden's uncle. Yeah. Uh-huh. Anyway, back to the business. His laundry business kept functioning with the two partners not being drafted. His father, as the war proceeded, was sent over to the Philippines after MacArthur liberated the island. So back home for 3 years, his mother was alone, Bob's mother alone in the apartment, while his dad was serving our country. Then he was, after liberation, he was sent to Japan as part of the occupation forces. He never wanted to talk much about his 6 months in Japan. Finally, in April of 1946, he returned home to my mom. His laundry business continued to function, but now with only one other partner and their employees. He didn't like unions, the employees for this laundry business, mostly black, and Bob says he treated them so well that they never even had the desire to unionize. When it was finally time to start a family, 10 months after arriving home, Bob was born. 3 years later, joined by his sister. They all lived in a small one-bedroom apartment in the Irving Park neighborhood. I still recall house hunting in 1954, but money was insufficient to make a down payment on a house. Several of his friends were in the same predicament. Bob's grandparents never owned a home. On a fluke, a close friend noted a home for sale in Edison Park. It had minor issues, 3 bedrooms, but one was unfinished. It was on the market for a long time. It was a price way under the new homes in Chicago and suburban subdivisions like Morton Grove. Morton Grove was a suburban subdivision back then. Within days, my father and mother assembled the needed funds to begin the dream of owning a home. My childhood changed as I was no longer confined to an apartment building. His business thrived, but it required a lot of work, 60 hours plus a week. Growing up, my family seldom took vacations. There was no time to be away from the business. Living through the Great Depression, my parents were frugal with money, never had credit cards, always paid cash except for mortgage on the house. His one big enjoyment besides raising a family was golfing on Sunday mornings. Through the 50s and early 60s, while my mother and sister and I were in church, he was on the golf course. My mother was the proverbial golf widow. Well, that is a cathedral of a different sort. My father tried to ingrain me with his love of golf. Even at age 5, I had my own clubs, driver, 5-iron. There were his old wooden shaft clubs, which are cut down for child swing with new grips. I still recall in 1955, he took me to witness a golf tournament on a course he once caddied. Bob recalls seeing Sam Snead, slamming Sammy Snead. By the mid-60s, I was able to join him golfing. We generally played Sunday twilight golf in the summer months. Though my father was only a weekend golfer, he was fairly good shooting in the 80s. Not bad for a weekend warrior, especially with the clubs back in those days. Small sweet spots. None of his golfing partners could beat him. I was never able to beat him except one time. My one and only eagle helped to defeat Dad that one time. Bob says his dad provided him with conservative principles, did not like FDR, hoped that Bob would never have to live through another Great Depression. He inculcated me to find a profession you will enjoy. He was really happy with his business. He was never really happy with his business, actually, but it provided him the necessities to raise a family, to own a home. Initially, I wanted to be an architect, which was his dream. However, a close friend of the family steered Bob towards engineering. And he, Dad, and Mom were able to provide Bob the money for college education, no loans. He goes on to say, in 1974, not a good year, my mother died at only the age of 55. So did his business partner. He went into a depression, gave up golfing, and that I lost my Sunday golf partner. Though Dad was ultimately rescued by a neighbor, the widow next door, they married about 2 years after my mom's death, and they started a new life. He sold a laundry business at 62 and a half and was able to retire. His second wife passed in 1981 at the age of 64. However, this time he did not fall into depression and returned to playing golf several times a week. But Bob the engineer, tells the story only way an engineer could. So matter of fact, completely unironic. He fell into a depression when his first wife died, Bob's mom. Second time, I'm over it. I got to get back on the course. I'll fill the void with more golf. Okay. Winters were spent in Fort Lauderdale where he could continue to play golf, walk the beach. He now had grandchildren to see once a week. Considering all the ups and downs, he had a good life living to 85 years old. The business he helped build now is a memory. The building's still there. He never lived to see the World War II memorial in D.C., sadly. But I visited the memorial, Bob writing, and saw his name, military history, in the registry. I miss the days we'd play golf. He instilled with me my conservative principles. Bob the engineer from Buffalo Grove. All right. Great storytelling, Bob. Thank you. All right, one more. This comes to us from Robert Byrne, Villa Park. Alice was born in Canton, Ohio on May 4th, 1921. She grew up from immigrant parents from Austria and Hungary, respectively. She was the oldest of three children, two younger brothers. My family was not rich, but both parents worked hard to make ends meet and to provide for their children. Alice, being the oldest, was the first to get work, helping her mother do laundry for other neighbors who were more financially fortunate. Eventually, Alice went through McKinley High School in Canton, Ohio, and went on to attend Case Western Reserve in Cleveland, using money saved from her laundry work to help pay for education. She went into the school's nursing program. At the time, the most recognized and respected nursing program in the country, she stayed with her aunt and uncle in Cleveland to save money on room and board. Fast forward to 1943, the U.S. is at war. Alice achieved her master's degree in nursing from the university. After graduation, an Army recruiter came to the ceremony and stated to the graduating class, "You can either enlist as an officer in the Army Medical Corps or you will be drafted as a private." Alice immediately that day enlisted as a second lieutenant in the medical corps. She wanted to do her part. Her first assignment was at Bethesda Medical Center in Maryland. She was soon recognized for her exemplary work of duties. She was approached shortly thereafter to help spearhead a string of triage hospitals in the Marshall Islands of the Pacific. She was already eagerly packing when her superior officer, a colonel, stepped in and declared she wanted Alice to stay stateside and would not sign the orders for her Pacific Theater transfer. Alice never forgave the colonel for denying her desire to go where she could help the most. She was transferred to the hospital at Fort Knox, Kentucky, and was assigned as a chief nurse, now a first lieutenant, to help direct the hospital's operation. It was there she met Peter, an Army private who was interned at the hospital for exactly what reason, I don't know. They fell in love. They were married after the war. Peter was a loyal husband, hardworking and honest. Peter went on to work for People's Gas in Chicago. Alice found immediate employment at Northwest Hospital in Chicago. Together, they raised four boys over the years, the first born in 1950. Somehow juggling two jobs between the two of them, they made it work. Peter worked days, Alice worked nights. Alice eventually took a position with the Chicago Public Schools as a district nurse. She was in charge of District 7, that included Cabrini-Green, District 7's medical program, which included required inoculations for students to attend school. She would often have to go to the Cabrini projects with two policemen bodyguards to find registered children of the school system who had not been inoculated and administer the inoculations. She retired after 20 years from CPS. Peter retired in 1988 from People's Gas. Peter died in 1997 from an infection received at the hospital he was staying at due to a home accident. One of her sons, John, was diagnosed with paranoid schizophrenia at the age of 18. This is in 1973. John had a promising career with Motorola after his high school graduation, and he was gifted in electronics. Alice, drawing on her medical knowledge and also familiarity of the state and federal system's workings, devoted her life to helping John achieve status of living a normal life. She was responsible for the founding of the Illinois Alliance of the Mentally Ill, a support organization for people afflicted with that disease, paranoid schizophrenia. As a lifelong nurse, Alice lived up to her nurse's oath to, quote, devote myself to the welfare of those committed to my care, unquote. She cared and provided for John up until her passing. Alice and Peter were my mother and father. John was the brother of mine, just 2 years older than I am. I have two other brothers, both older. Alice passed away at the age of 100 on September 25th of 2021. She was ready to go to the Lord. She was sharp to the end, but her body just wore out. She was a true American, a patriot, but most of all, a dedicated Christian who opened her doors to humanity when someone needed a door to be opened for them. Ironically, John passed in March of the next year to be with Mom, I would hope. That's Alice. And brought to us by Robert Byrne, Villa Park. Thank you for those stories.
1: 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It's Chicago's Morning Answer on AM 560, The Answer.
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0: Remember, if you have someone like Alice Byrne or David Johnson you want profiled in our Unsung Americans segment, just email me directly, or you can email the station, but to email me directly, dan@danproft.com, and we'll keep telling those stories that you want told. 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A little emphasis on the Midwest, as I was mentioning earlier. 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
6: This is a Fox News alert. After more back-and-forth attacks, President Trump says a ceasefire with Iran is over. I'm Chris Foster. Those attacks resumed after Iran struck commercial ships in the Strait of Hormuz. Fox's Mark Meredith with the president at the NATO summit in Ankara, Turkey.
7: President Trump is putting Iran on notice. Attacks on tankers moving through the Strait of Hormuz will not be tolerated. Overnight, the U.S. launching 80 attacks on Iranian targets. Iran responded overnight, launching their own counterstrikes at targets in Kuwait and Bahrain. We just got a statement from the Qataris, who said that they are not happy with Iran launching these attacks on their Mideast allies. And while these latest strikes appear over for now, CENTCOM says it is standing by if more action is needed.
6: President Trump says he also wants to cut off trade with Spain.
7: Spain has been unwilling to go to the 5% contribution rate of GDP for NATO defense spending that other countries wanted to agree to, and that, of course, President Trump has been demanding.
6: U.S. trade deals are with the European Union, not Spain directly. The main state Democratic Party says it's developing an open, inclusive, transparent, and fair process to replace Senate nominee Graham Plattner on the ballot, urging him to step aside, accused of raping a woman 5 years ago.
8: The main Democratic Party says Plattner's team has repeatedly reached out to them, asking what the replacement process would look like. Democrats are now scrambling to replace Plattner. One of the names being floated include former Maine Senate President Troy Jackson. He filed paperwork to open an exploratory committee. Senator Bernie Sanders had stood behind Graham Plattner despite his previous scandals. Now he's pulling his support, saying, "I have spoken with Graham Plattner about the best path forward for Maine. In light of these very serious allegations, I have recommended that he step aside."
6: Fox's Madeline Rivera. The FBI, executing a search warrant at a home in Philadelphia, says remove two children from conditions described as squalid, unsafe, and uninhabitable, with dozens of cats inside that home, several of them dead. 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
9: 70 degrees, sunshine at 7:02. I'm Mike Scott in the QC Kinetics newsroom. A 66-year-old woman was shot and critically wounded while waiting for a ride in the Inglewood neighborhood overnight. Chicago police say two dark-color vehicles drove past that woman. Suspects inside fired shots at each other, not at the woman. The woman was caught in the crossfire and shot in the chest. A suburban Chicago smoke shop with 420 in its name is facing criminal charges after investigators said the business was illegally selling marijuana and mushrooms without required licenses. On June 25th, Cook County investigators, along with Berwyn Police, executed a search warrant at the store along 26th Street. During the search, investigators recovered about 36 kilograms of cannabis. Following their first court-ordered hearings yesterday, the owners were released from custody. An Indiana woman signed a plea deal Tuesday, admitting she bought the gun that ended up in a deadly Chicago police shooting at Swedish Hospital. The woman suspected of buying that gun, used to kill a Chicago officer and critically injure another, is scheduled to appear in a federal courtroom in Hammond, Indiana this afternoon. Federal prosecutors say Olivia Burgos lied to buy the gun for a known felon. She's been federally charged with making false statements to buy that 10-millimeter Glock from a shop in Merrillville, Indiana, back in 2024. Prosecutors say that was the gun used by Alfonso Talley, 26-year-old Chicago man, to shoot and kill 38-year-old CPD officer John Bartholomew and critically injure his partner. Chicago sports. White Sox got crushed by the Red Sox 8-1 in their series opener. Cubs beat the Orioles 5-2. 7:04 is our time. 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
16: 7:07, Team Hochberg Traffic Center time, accident Hoffman Estates, Algonquin and Huntington Boulevard. Cleanup continues after an accident in Downers Grove, 55th and Fairmont, and an accident in Bloomingdale, Lake and Bloomingdale Road. Stop-and-go traffic, typical morning heavies in the roadwork zone on Route 53 northbound from the Ike all the way up to Kirchhoff, and a disabled vehicle in your way on Lakeshore Drive on the exit ramp to the outbound Stevenson. Chicago's Morning Answer continues next. Now a check of your forecast in the Air Right Heating and Cooling Weather Center.
17: Today will be mostly sunny with a high of 88. Tonight, expect partly cloudy skies with warm and humid conditions and a low of 72. Tomorrow, there will be intervals of clouds and sunshine with a couple of showers and a thunderstorm developing from late morning onwards. It'll remain humid with a high of 84. I'm meteorologist Jason Caterina on AM 560, The Answer.
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0: stopped here, as we were discussing earlier. The effort to sustain the Grand Platner campaign, no more. But that doesn't mean that he's going to walk away, or at least not without extracting something. That's what the executive director of the main Democrat Party is openly complaining about. They're trying to set up a process for replacement, but the Platner team wants input into who the replacement would be, even as there has been no announcement that he is stepping aside. And really, what's the incentive for him to step aside? What's he going to make a comeback down the road in state or federal politics? He'll return to ignominy, where he frankly belongs. And that should have been obvious to anybody who was paying even passing attention. But, you know, the pursuit of political power can be blinding, willfully so. This was how the parties, that party's ecosystem, was attempting to guide Platner's efforts after the New York Times expose, in quotation marks, as we've discussed, soft catch and kill, a month ago. So after they knew everything except the Jenny Rassicot rape allegation that came out over the weekend, but even some of them knew that. Certainly, it would appear the New York Times did, based on what Lindsay Fifield has disclosed, one of the other accusers. Here's how they were handling it. Good example, Jen Psaki. Now, she's had a lot of practice because she was, you know, flacking for Biden all that time, too. And she's hardly alone. This is the type of interviews that were being done in Platner to try to buoy his chances.
1: There's going to be more coming at you. Has your campaign, and this is, I'm just putting my own campaign operative hat on here. Has your campaign been working to figure out what an opposition file with any additional allegations might have in it? Do you know that on your end? Have you thought about it?
2: Oh, I've thought about it extensively. I mean, here's the thing. I've lived my life. I was there the whole time. Much of the allegations that have come out as of late are literally just lies. And so, you know, I don't really, they've already gotten to the point where they're moving into just making things up. And if we're already there, I you know, I don't know what else they're going to make up, because I don't know what's going around in the very weird minds of Republican operatives. And so the idea that they're going to try to scare me out of this race is rather laughable.
1: That's certainly what they're trying to do. And even that threat of trying to Biden you, as they're calling it, is certainly part of that.
0: Is that what they are trying to do? Like his former campaign staffer that left amid the first round of allegations? Jen Psaki, not particularly intellectually curious, but a more intellectually curious interviewer might have said, they're making stuff up. Well, what stuff are they making up? What allegation that's been lodged against you is untrue, is made up? And this is all coming from Republican operatives? John Favreau, Obama soy boy, similarly intellectually uncurious.
3: Have you had conversations with people who are skeptical about all the tattoo stuff or any of the old Reddit posts or any
2: tattoo
3: of that?
2: Oh, yeah. I mean,
3: how do those go?
2: They go great. I mean, because it's because I explain it. And frankly, most people are like, that all sounds eminently reasonable.
0: Sure. Who are the people that you explain this to and they come away saying that's eminently reasonable? When you come up with lines like, you know, a dark period when I was young making Reddit posts, I was 36, making statements about whatever, masturbatory fantasies about porta potties and blacks being bad tippers and all sorts of other observations, calling myself a communist. I was a snot-nosed kid at 36. It was a dark period in my life. And, you know, what guys do in dark periods of their life is they get a SS tattoo on their chest. This is what guys do. Real men do this. I can't wait for Andrew Gillum. Do you see Andrew Gillum, who came within a whisker of being the governor of Florida in 2018? DeSantis only beat him by 34,000 votes, former mayor of Tallahassee. Incredible. Could you imagine the, I mean, first of all, how big a bullet Florida dodged? Can you imagine the different trajectory of that state had Andrew Gillum won? He got picked up for drug possession and whatnot in Bama. This was after he had already sort of, you know, melted down. A couple years earlier, he got picked up for having drugs and being in the company of a male prostitute in Miami. Then he sort of disappeared from the scene. I'm looking forward to his redemption story. It's coming. I know it's coming. A couple election cycles, he'll make a very public conversion to Mamdani-ism. He'll, make a very public statement about his newfound sobriety. And, he'll say, like, you know, his dalliances with male prostitutes. That's the version of his Nazi tattoo. Just a dark time in his life. And, you know, dark times in real guys' lives, they, you know, engage the services of male prostitutes. I mean, that's just what guys do, real men. And it's Republican operatives making up lies, casting Graham Plantner in a bad light. It's really something. Meanwhile, these the great moral voices in the movement, though, you know, the people who just call balls and strikes, like Bill Maher, you know, is real independent-minded. He's willing to criticize the left, so that makes him an honest broker, as opposed to somebody who just wants the left to be more successful, as I'm always reminding people who platform Bill Maher. This is what Bill Maher said a couple weeks ago about Plantner.
4: And then, of course, there's the Nazi tattoo on his chest. I mean, seriously, this guy's whole life is the movie The Hangover. He doesn't need a term in the Senate. He needs a gap year in Costa Rica. And yet, I would still urge the folks in Maine to vote for him for two reasons. One, we need to restore balance in our government, and a Democratic Senate would help a lot with that. And two, get used to it. America is a country filled with a lot of broken, horribly educated, phone-addicted, sort of nutty people. And as long as we live in a representative democracy, we are always electing our reflection in the mirror. I wish
0: so. We should just concede the cacistocracy, I guess, Bill Maher's bootstrapped excuse for supporting Plantner. Yeah. Just give up on having people that are redeemable in the United States Senate. I got you. Very compelling stuff. David Drucker is a senior writer for The Dispatch. He's also the author of In Trump's Shadow, The Battle for 2024 and the Future of the GOP. David, thanks for joining us. Appreciate it.
5: Yeah, good to be here.
0: So the Plantner saga, I mean, is he going to get out or maybe he stays? Why not?
5: I don't know. Look, I'm not convinced he's going to get out. What's he going to do? And look, let's back up a minute. What I find ironic here is that the guy that's complains incessantly about all the rigging that goes on in American politics, not trying to rig his exit and rig the replacement. And I will tell you, it's a bipartisan affliction. The people that complain about the rigging the most do the most rigging, or at least as much as they can get away with. So we'll see what he does. This is the first time I've ever seen him contrite, seen him appear to recognize the gravity of the political situation he's in. He's canceled a bunch of events, a bunch of fundraisers. You're not, you know, getting to find videos from him. So he would appear as though he's on his way out, but I'm not convinced he is. And, you know, the people closest to him in terms of his advisors, I would guess, don't want him to drop out. For a lot of those left-wingers or, you know, far-left Democrats, they hate the Democratic Party more than they hate Republicans. And I don't think they care much whether they beat Susan Collins. What they care is whether or not they beat the Democratic establishment.
0: Yeah, I mean, I think there's a lot of truth to that. But we're seeing that happen all over. And it's not just on the East Coast. It's centered in the Midwest. I was talking about it a bit earlier in the show. Francesca Hong, leading candidate for governor for the Democrat side in Wisconsin. She's an abolish ICE. Police are a vestige of white supremacy kind of DSA candidate. Obviously, El Sayed, the leading Senate candidate for that party in Michigan. DSA just endorsed Cori Bush to join the caucus again in Congress representing St. Louis. I mean, there's a lot of this happening where it's this idea that, as Josh Shapiro, the governor of Pennsylvania, I think wants it to be, that there's a hash out in terms of what the party believes that's coming in advance of the midterms, I think it's been hashed out and not to his favor.
5: I don't think it's been hashed out yet. I think this debate's actively happening. I think the difference is that the populist wing of the Democratic Party, candidates and operatives and activists that define themselves as socialists, but some that don't, that say they're not socialists, they're just progressives, are much more numerous than they used to be. They're much more active than they used to be. They've actually nominated and in some cases elected candidates that are appealing and charismatic and likable. I mean, I'm in Michigan right now, and I was at that debate last night between Dr. El-Sayed and Haley Stevens, the sitting congresswoman for the Senate seat here. Yeah. And look, I mean, the guy is a very good political athlete. Whatever you think of his views, he is good at being a politician. And that's something that this wing of the party for a long time didn't have.
0: Yeah, I mean, he doesn't come across like a rabid, like a Rashida Tlaib, but by the same token, just saying you didn't say something that you said, like, I didn't say abolish ICE, here's you saying abolish ICE, not that impressive. His sort of fork-tongued answers about Israel's right to exist, since he's so obsessed with AIPAC, and the AIPAC and Jewish-oriented conspiracies he's soft-peddling, I mean, that's not the most skilled presentation I've ever seen. Maybe it impresses his primary voters, but I think he makes the race very plausible for Mike Rogers if he's the nominee.
5: Yeah, it's possible. In theory, that's the case. I know Republicans believe that, and I think you're right in the way you assess the way he bobs and weaves when it comes to these positions, right? But, like, I have seen over the past 10 years, politicians like that do extremely well.
0: Yeah, true.
5: And in part, it's because at the end of the day, you know, he boils down his message to getting money out of politics, putting money in your pocket, I'm quoting it now, and, you know, passing Medicare for all. And people love the idea that everything wrong in politics has to do with corporate cash and sending money overseas. But this was one of the things that helped Trump's rise, the Republican Party, at least in terms of the signals it sent, is that the whole system was corrupt and we're sending all this money overseas and I'm going to fix the corruption. And so you are right. And in fact, in the gaggle yesterday, I asked Dr. El-Sayed about his views on Israel. You know, he was accusing Dr. Haley Stevens of supporting Israel because of AIPAC and because of corporate money. And I said, isn't it possible she just supports Israel? And that the people who also support Israel are therefore donating to her campaign. And he won't move off of this position that, no, this is all about money. And so that's where he is. But the way he presents himself, the way he really simplifies the message when he's in control of it, is can be very effective. We don't know if he'll win the primary yet. We don't know if he'll win a general election if he's the nominee. My point is, you know, in a cycle like 2022 or 2014, there's no way this kind of candidate wins in Michigan. But in a 2018 or a 2026, you cannot rule it out.
0: And would you say the same thing about Tallarico in Texas, that's really in play? Or is it more like, you know, Ted Cruz and Colin Allred, where it's like it's not really in play like you think it is? It won't be a blowout, but it's still Texas, and Ted Cruz is going to win by 5 to 7 points, and that's just how it's going to be. What do you think here with Tallarico?
5: So I think 2018 and the race against Beto O'Rourke is a better comparison. It was a really strong Democratic cycle. The Cruz campaign, I know from covering that race closely, was exceedingly worried, and it was, in fact, a really close race. At the end of the day, Texas is a Republican-leaning state, often a very strong Republican state, that helped save Cruz. Michigan is a swing state. Texas is a Republican-leaning state. I would still say that because of the cycle we're in, which is a strong Democratic cycle, and because Kim Paxton is such a flawed candidate with so much scandal and baggage, that Tallarico is going to make this thing competitive. I still bet on Kim Paxton to win because of the makeup of the state, but you can't rule out an upset the way you could 2 years ago and even 2 years before that.
0: From a political perspective, you know, with the Trump announcement that the ceasefire is effectively over, but the MOU is effectively on the shelf right now after the strikes that were launched yesterday, which Trump changed his tune on. Those were not proportional. Those were for punishment. Those, you know, his description. Not happy with the Iranians and what they're doing in the Strait. And, you know, the story in part was Hegseth and Rubio got to him at the NATO conference in Turkey and convinced him to launch these strikes. J.D. Vance not there. And one wonders, you know, exactly what the dynamic is between the senior leadership as it pertains to Iranian strategy here, and how much of a wild card this could turn out to be if we have fits and starts and things look like they're tracking one way and calming down, and all of a sudden hostilities spike up and so do oil prices, and we're back where we were just a few weeks ago.
5: Yeah, look, I think it's hard at this point to know where this is going to go, because Trump changes his mind from week to week. And he just does. You look at the course of the war leading up to the MOU announcement, and every other week there was a deal or wasn't a deal. We're going to bomb him into oblivion. We're not going to bomb him into oblivion. I don't know where Trump is going to be 4 days from now. It's clear that Secretary Rubio and Vice President Vance approach this differently, but we didn't need the Iran war to know that they approach these things differently. It all comes down to Trump. And I think sometimes Trump is in a bombing mood. I think at other times he's looking at the stock market and the bond market and the interest rates, and he just wants this thing to be over. And he hasn't made he's never made a really sustained, cogent case to the American public, tried to bring along Congress, tried to bring along our allies. He's just kind of acted as a guy alone. So it's hard for me to tell you where this is going. I mean, I will say the war, which I think there's a great case for, does put pressure on oil prices, which puts pressure on inflation across a range of consumer goods, not just gas and your car. And look, that theoretically makes it tougher for Republicans in November.
0: Just one more aspect of the Plattner story. I got to get your comment on the New York Times and that arguable soft catch and kill that I certainly argue it. They did with the story they did a month ago, and how they seemingly leveraged what they knew Jenny Rassicot was going to allege to sort of diminish that and accentuate the Lindsey Fifield accusations that were more easily challenged by political operatives on the left. Just even Michelle Goldberg is sort of offering sort of some half-assed mea culpa right now in the New York Times. But what you think about the journalistic practices as evinced by the way they handled the Plattner thing over the last couple of months?
5: Well, look, I mean, I haven't dissected all of these stories, and I know people, have a lot of opinions. I think that we wouldn't know about any of this without the reporting of the New York Times, the Washington Post, and I think the Wall Street Journal. There are local outlets in Maine that have done a lot of reporting. I know that Fifield went on the record, and Rossico initially did not. And as a reporter, I mean, I'm hamstrung all the time by what people will tell me on the record versus what they will not. And when I'm dealing with serious allegations like sexual assault, I can't do background reporting. I just won't do it. So I am not hereby declaring that the New York Times handling of this was pristine, because I haven't. I've been too busy doing my own reporting on my own stories. What I will tell you is that Lindsey Fifield's allegations should have been damning enough for the party to throw Plattner overboard, and the party chose not to. The Rosco allegations were of a measure worse in terms of how most people look at this, because one was sort of sexual misconduct and one was rape.
0: Mm-hmm.
5: But I think the spotlight should be on how the party handled this, as though all of Plattner's ethical baggage and the sexual misconduct that we knew about wasn't enough, that it took this. And so it's, on the one hand, good that it took this, but it shouldn't have taken this. And that, I think, is what Michelle Goldberg was getting at, which is, we were all explaining this away, and it should have been a signal that this guy was a bad guy. I will tell you, Dan, I mean, I've been doing this now for 25 years. I mean, in the last 10, 15 years in particular, voters on both sides of the aisle have been, and it's the voters, by the way, who nominated and gravitated to Plattner, even when they knew about the Nazi tattoo and the Reddit post and all of that. But voters on both sides of the aisle have looked past scandal and baggage and just said, the other side's evil. I want somebody who's going to fight for me. People are imperfect. And so they care about the scandal of their opponents. They don't care about the scandal of their own candidates.
0: Yeah, there are degrees to that, but you're right. I mean, that's certainly an element. David Drucker, senior writer for The Dispatch, author of In Trump's Shadow, The Battle for 2024 and the Future of the GOP. David, thanks for joining us again. Appreciate it.
5: Yep, anytime. Thank you.
0: Thank you. And you join us at thefwealthgroup.com, Angeline.
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7: Hi, Dr. Huber here with Marty. Marty and I were at the Cigar Festival 2026, and we're here listening to Sean Thompson's show. And Marty told me about he has a sinus problem that Virago seemed to help.
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11: The following contains a celebrity impersonation.
12: Mr. President, we're seeing reporting that air conditioning systems are failing as temperatures rise. What is your response?
13: I said, don't wait. People wait until the last second, then suddenly it's hot and nothing works. I understand this stuff probably better than anybody.
12: Mr. President, why hasn't the White House issued any guidance?
13: I gave perfect guidance. Call Air Right Heating and Cooling. That's the guy.

0: and political independence has been tarnished.
1: The measure advanced by Rodriguez holds no weight or authority. It was adopted by the council near unanimously. Mayor Brandon Johnson is warning City Hall about a possible budget shortfall this year in Chicago.
2: Last December, we warned that some of those revenue sources would not perform as the caucus members or city council members that were more aligned with the interests of corporations. Now, halfway through the year, we are seeing those warnings come to fruition.
1: Meantime, the list of heavy-hitting challengers running for Chicago mayor continues to grow, but Mayor Johnson continues to run from the issue of re-election. Iran says it's launched missile and drone attacks on military sites in Kuwait and Bahrain for retaliation for recent American strikes. President Trump in Ankara, Turkey, says he's done negotiating.
3: They're liars, they're cheats, they're sick people. They've hurt their people. They killed 54,000 people as of now that were protesting. You know, when people say, how come they haven't taken over? They can't take over because they're dead.
1: Attacks have repeatedly threatened the shaky ceasefire. Oil prices shot up after the president spoke. Two are in custody after a deadly shooting in Mundelein. Mundelein police were called out yesterday to an apartment in the 500 block of Deepwoods Drive. Officers found a man and woman with gunshot wounds. The man died. Illinois State Police later found the suspect's vehicle on an interstate near the Indiana border and took a man and woman into custody. And Kentucky officials this morning have shut down the U.S. 51 Ohio River Bridge connecting Cairo, Illinois, and Wycliffe, Kentucky, for safety reasons. The Kentucky Transportation Department saying special inspections are being performed after citizens reported a noticeable change in the bridge deck. They suggest a detour to the nearby Interstate 24 bridge, but that bridge is down the one lane in each direction due to construction. Chicago sports, Cubs over the Orioles 5-2, and the Red Sox beat the White Sox 8-1. 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
2: 7:39, Team Hochberg Traffic Center time. Jane Addams Toll Road this morning, accident, three left lanes blocked. It's on the eastbound side of I-90 between Route 59 all the way to Roselle Road. Tri-State southbound, an accident reported, being shoved off onto the left shoulder between the Grand Avenue curb to right before North Avenue. Also a disabled vehicle being cleared northbound on the Tri-State right before Deerfield Road. And stop-and-go traffic in the Dan Ryan Express lanes this morning inbound between 47th and the Stevenson. Chicago's Morning Answer continues next. Now a check of your AM 560 forecast. In the Air Right Heating and Cooling Weather Center, mostly sunny, a high of 90 today.
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5: Top of the morning, Dan Proft here. Jennifer Gorman, mom of Sheridan, murdered by an illegal immigrant in Chicago from Venezuela. Multiple opportunities for law enforcement to stop him. Preventable crime. Lovely young lady, Loyola undergrad, killed enjoying the beach in Rogers Park with her friends, as you all know who listen to the show, because we've talked about it quite a bit. Jennifer Gorman, testifying before Congress last week, offered a nice juxtaposition of what people who play by the rules in Illinois experience at the hands of the people that we have elevated to high offices in this region of Chicago and the state of Illinois.
6: One of the things that happened, I'm sorry I've done this, but one of the things that happened is we're in Chicago getting ready to claim my daughter's body, and the mayor there is naming a truck Abolish ICE, standing and laughing and joking while my daughter was just murdered there. Like, what?
5: Yeah, it's pretty inexplicable, isn't it? But that's a perfect juxtaposition. And during her emotional testimony, which we brought you last week, but we'll do so again. You can't really hear it enough, frankly, until things change here. Begging the electeds.
6: Because my Sheridan Grace Gorman should still be alive. And no mother should have to stand where I am standing. Begging elected leaders to value my child's life after it's already too late. I cried when I came into the room. I saw this poster that you made. It says, at every stop, the system had a chance to stop him. At every step, it failed. And my daughter paid for those failures, your failures, with her life. No family should ever have to bury a child because public officials failed to put American lives first. I'm just asking you to choose us. We choose you. We choose you. Choose us. Why does my child matter less than an illegal immigrant? Why? Listen, I have a heart. I love immigrants. Two of my best friends in this whole world are immigrants. They came here the right way. I absolutely think they make America beautiful. But my daughter's beautiful, too.
5: And I think the testimony that Jennifer provided last week was less meant for the politicians in D.C., most of whom I suspect she knew wouldn't care very much. Like Pramila Jayapal, who responded to her testimony by saying, you know, why are we talking about sanctuary jurisdictions again? She can't be bothered. I get it. Jennifer Gorman gets it too. I think the point was to offer her testimony in the hopes that some people watching and learning about her story, her family story for the first time, they may care. And maybe they can make an impact in jurisdictions not named Chicago and Illinois. Because BLM Brandon, you know, the guy that was yucking it up with his abolish ICE snowplow naming ceremony while Jennifer Gorman was claiming her dead daughter's body. He's sticking with the notion that police and prisons are a sickness.
7: Everywhere where we've made these critical investments, particularly where CVI exists, that's where crime has dropped the most dramatic. That's what's going to work. We've already seen what jails and incarceration can produce. And yes, I mean, I get why you are referencing this. Our over-reliance upon jails incarceration is a sickness, and I stand by it.
5: Of course he stands by it. Why stop now? It's going so well. For more on the topic, we're pleased to be joined by Congressman Jim Jordan. Of course, he's a representative for Ohio 4. Representative Jordan, thanks for joining us. Appreciate it.
8: You bet. Good to be with you guys.
5: The impact of Jennifer Gorman's testimony last week.
8: Yeah, it was, I've been in Congress a long time, and it may have been the most powerful, emotional testimony I've heard. It said as only a mom can say it, but, I think the real takeaway is remember this. These sanctuary jurisdictions now are almost a third of the population lives in what is a sanctuary jurisdiction, where again, the political class tells local law enforcement don't work with federal law enforcement to enforce the law. That's what's going on in 18 big cities, 11 states, and of course, Chicago and Illinois are in both those categories, and three large counties like Fairfax County just outside of D.C., and, of course, in the District of Columbia itself. So all those areas are sanctuary jurisdictions. That represents 31.5% of the population live in those areas where they are saying, when an immigrant commits a crime, we are not going to tell another crime. In addition to entering the country illegally, they commit some crime with federal law enforcement. When you have these soft prosecutors, many individuals just get released to the street. And then they do terrible things as example number one, of course, what happened right there in Chicago.
5: Is there anything more that you would like to see the federal government do or that it could do that it's not doing currently to try to, you know, work around and through sanctuary politicians as best as possible?
8: Yeah, we have a bill that's already passed committee. We're looking to pass it on the House floor, which would, jurisdiction, it's going to be more difficult for you to get federal aid. We also say if you're a local law enforcement, you cannot penalize and have your local government come after you. And then finally, we create a cause of action where grieved can take action if something bad happened to your loved one or to yourself or in this situation, you had a loved one die. They can go after the actual local government.
5: Oh, so yeah, like a civil cause of action, so the Gormans could sue the city of Chicago, the county of Cook, the state of Illinois, potentially if this legislation had been is signed into law.
8: Exactly right, and that's what we're looking to do. Hopefully, we will pass it. But I think it's important to understand this is part of a broader, you know, position and actions and process just put in.
5: But you're, Representative Jordan, you're cutting out a little bit. Are you still there?
8: Sorry, Dan.
5: Oh, you cut out. You were just saying this is the more important thing. This is a part of a larger position. I think you were going with where.
8: Yeah, I apologize. We're out on the road today and are traveling across our district. I apologize. Yeah, so step one, they let in 10 million illegal migrants. Step two, create sanctuary. Move government to remove those migrants when they commit an offense. And then step three, don't fund the people who do the removing. Don't fund ICE. So So they had this three-part plan that they were executing all these past several years. These prosecutors. Yeah, I'm sorry.
5: No, go ahead. This three-part. Hello? Yeah, can you hear me?
8: I got you now. I apologize, Dan.
5: Okay, no problem. Sorry, you were just saying this three-point approach, and then you cut out. We got that.
8: Yeah. So this three-part plan, and of course, then you add to it a fourth step, which is prosecutors who actually say they have written policies. We had hearings on this as well, where they took into account a migrant deportation status, a criminal's deportation status, when they decide what kind of crimes they're going to charge him with and what kind of plea agreement they're going to have. So it is really just how crazy the left is. But we're seeing this whole procedure play out, this process play out across the country. And frankly, I think it will be one of the key issues in the upcoming midterm election.
5: I mean, you know, just the whole sort of defunding of sanctuary jurisdictions that was talked about in the 2024 campaign. And I know there are material steps and you're describing more, but you know, it feels like, it hasn't really gone, there hasn't been enough to really go to the mat on this, and make this, sort of a litmus test for getting any federal funding for anything. And if that requires litigating it through the federal courts all the way up to the Supreme Court, then let's do it. It sort of strikes me as like the going after the universities that were platforming anti-Semitism and discriminating in the admissions process. But at the end of the day, you know, there were some niceties and there were some fines paid, and now the money is flowing back to these illiberal institutions of higher education. It seems like that's sort of the same thing happening from the feds to the state locals.
8: Yeah, we got to be. You're right, and it's why, again, I think our legislation is so good, because we come at the problem three ways. It's not just the money that we look to restrict. It's also the ability for local law enforcement to actually work with federal law enforcement, and they not be penalized and come after by their local government. And then third, when something bad happens, in this situation, the Gorman family would have a private right of action to go after the city of Chicago for their crazy sanctuary policy. So I think that is the best approach. We just need to get this legislation passed. Came out of our committee strong, and hopefully we'll get it across the House floor over to the Senate as soon as possible.
5: What about the administrative side, too, the bureaucracy, Department of Transportation? I mean, you have states, Tom Homan was just saying this on Fox yesterday, you have states that are not cooperating with the feds when it comes to the illegal issuance of CDLs. And actually, sure. you had a CDL that was issued by the state of Ohio to Uzbeki National, who killed a 21-year-old soccer player from University of Massachusetts Lowell in a hit-and-run crash. And so, I mean, I know Ohio, I know LaRose is not one of those non-compliant, but just the point is to say, look, if you're not going to help us interdict people who shouldn't be on our roads, who are here illegally, who have illicit CDL licenses, then you're not getting any transportation dollars. All that stops, period.
8: Yeah. No, I think we have to go to that. And I think we should also realize that most law enforcement wants to work with federal law enforcement. Most local law enforcement, they go, we want to have a good relationship. We want to work together. We want to enforce the law. It's just the crazy left political class that is pushing local law enforcement not to do this. So that is just how insidious and crazy the left's policies are.
5: What is the, I mean, just talking about the Midwest, we've been talking about it all morning because of these sort of DSA or DSA adjacent candidates that are the leading candidates for statewide offices in places like Michigan and Wisconsin. And even though President Trump has done well in Ohio the last three cycles, the races for both U.S. Senate and governor there, at least according to the polling right now, seem pretty tight. Can you give us perspective on what's happening on the ground in Ohio?
8: Yeah, they're close right now, but I think we got good candidates. I think we'll prevail. Fake is, we endorsed him early. I really like him, sharp guy. I think he'll be fine. I don't think his opponent is you know, Amy Acton. You know, her claim to fame is she was the Fauci of Ohio. She was trying to lock down the state. And I remember even she was wanting to close golf courses back in the spring of 2021, I believe. Like, you know, jeepers, golf courses, that's like the definition of social distancing, for goodness sake. So
5: that's worse than a Nazi tattoo.
8: I think he'll be fine.
5: Yeah.
8: I think And I think our Senator John Husted, you know, he's got Sherrod Brown, who's been on, been in office like 48 of the last 50 years or something in Ohio. It's been, you know, he's been in office a long time in Ohio, and they recruited him to run again. So that'll be a race, but I think Senator Husted is doing a good job as our senator, and will prevail as well. But you know, it'll be tight races. Ohio has historically been, before President Trump, has historically been a 50-50 state. Of course, President Trump made it so that he won big, 8.5, 8.5, and I think almost 12 points in 24. So we'll just have to see, but I think we're going to be fine.
5: And what's your outlook on the House?
8: I think we can win. Redistricting helped us. We're raising the resources and money that you need to win these races. We have good candidates. And then finally, I think you gotta just look at how crazy the left has become. I always say, not all Democrats are crazy, but the left that controls their party is. And you can look no further than you would reference this, but go back to New York a couple weeks ago. Dan Goldman was the impeachment attorney for Adam Schiff. I spent 4 months in a bunker in the basement of the Capitol with our chief counsel during the impeachment 7 years ago when they went after President Trump with their crazy, you know, secret impeachment in the Intel committee. And Goldman was the guy Adam Schiff brought in as their lead counsel. We were down there with depositions and hearings and everything else. Dan Goldman wasn't good enough for the left. The guy who was the impeachment counsel wasn't good enough for the left. In fact, he got beat by 30 points by some crazy radical anti-Israel, anti-Semitic kind of the position that these Democrat socialists take. That's how radical they are. So I think it's important we point out that we're the party of common sense, they're the party of crazy, and show all the examples.
5: Do you have any concern that if the Senate fails to move the SAVE Act, that it will you know, depress the base a bit?
8: I mean, we should pass the SAVE Act. We've done it in the House, I think, two or three different times. It's just good common sense. I hope it gets done. But even if it doesn't, I think we still go to the voters and say, here's how radical the left is. They won't pass, you know, photo ID to vote, for goodness sake. They're the party that wants an open border. They're the party that wants to defund ICE, defund the police. They're the party of sanctuary jurisdiction. They're the party of men and women's sports. And you can just keep going. They're the party of craziness. And I think you just point all that out.
5: And you just tie all the candidates to the Daria Lisas and Mamdanis and Tilaricos of the world, I suppose.
8: Yeah. I was doing an interview a few weeks ago, and I said you could summarize the midterms in two sentences. They're crazy, we're not. And I think, again, you highlight that, the positions that they've taken over the years, and they continue to take, and it seems like they're just moving further and further left, as evidenced, again, by what we're seeing in many of these primaries.
5: Representative Jim Jordan, Ohio 4th Congressman. Representative Jordan, thanks so much for joining us. Appreciate it.
8: You bet. Take care. Thanks.
5: Thank you. And you join us on the elfwealthgroup.com answer line.
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5: All right, coming up at 8:08, we're going to talk to a research fellow at George Mason University's Mercatus Center about AI and specifically, among other topics, Sam Altman's play to offer a 5% stake in OpenAI to the federal government or sovereign wealth fund. What's the angle there? We'll start with that topic at 8:08. 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
13: This is a Fox News alert. The fighting has resumed between the U.S. and Iran. I'm Chris Foster, and now President Trump says he thinks a ceasefire is over after Iran attacks tankers in the Strait of Hormuz and the U.S. strikes Iran in response.
14: I don't want to deal with them anymore. They're scum. You know what scum is? They're scum. They're sick people. They're led by sick people, and they're vicious, violent people. And if they had a nuclear weapon, they'd use it.
13: Fox's Mike Tobin.
15: The U.S. response has increased intensity. 8 times as many targets were hit compared to the last time the U.S. responded to Iran firing on ships in the Strait. CENTCOM says the strikes included defense systems, command and control networks, coastal radar sites and anti-ship capabilities, and some 60 Revolutionary Guard small boats.
13: Iran then targeted U.S. military sites in the Gulf. The president's meeting now at the NATO summit in Turkey with Ukraine's President Zelensky. The Trump administration announces a major investigation, it says, of fraudulent work visas obtained through schemes involving employers and brokers submitting bogus applications. Labor Department Inspector General Anthony Desposito on Fox Business.
16: We've already started to issue dozens of subpoenas. We are going to make sure that we track down every lead. We have whistleblowers talking about some of the biggest companies like Cognizant.
13: It's a tech company found guilty already of discrimination by abusing the visa program to bring in cheaper workers. Some evacuations are lifted in New York City near a high-rise building with buckling support columns.
17: New York City Department of Buildings Commissioner Ahmed Tighani says measures taken to temporarily stabilize it seem to be working.
18: Emergency struts or jacks are in place to hold up and stabilize where the weak points are, but they are also installing new steel as another emergency intervention, which is creating stability.
17: A third-party engineer has also been brought in. The 1970s-era building, which was the former headquarters of Pfizer, is being converted into luxury apartments.
13: Fox's Tanya J. Powers in New York. 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
2: 73 degrees at 8:02. I'm Mike Scott in the QC Kinetics newsroom. A 66-year-old woman was shot and critically wounded waiting for a ride in the Inglewood neighborhood Tuesday night. Chicago police tell us two dark-colored vehicles drove past the woman and then fired at each other. The woman was caught in the crossfire and shot in the chest. An Indiana woman has signed a plea deal admitting she bought the gun that ended up in a deadly Chicago police shooting at Swedish Hospital. The woman suspected of buying that gun, used to kill the officer and critically injure another, is scheduled to appear in a federal courtroom in Hammond, Indiana this afternoon. Federal prosecutors say Olivia Burgos lied to buy the gun for a known felon. Chicago Mayor Brandon Johnson is calling on President Donald Trump to fight violence the mayor's way.
7: Consider this a call, Mr. President. I'm calling on you to invest in building more affordable homes across this country. I'm calling on you to respond to the needs of people who cannot afford grocery and gas.
2: Meantime, the mayor did not discuss the search for the Superintendent Snelling's replacement when he spoke at City Hall. Instead of mentioning Snelling, he praised his own youth employment and behavioral health and violence intervention work.
7: Everywhere where we've made these critical investments, particularly where CVI exists, that's where crime has dropped the most dramatic.
2: Violent crime numbers did drop under Snelling's leadership as 3 years as superintendent. Chicago sports. Cubs beat the Orioles 5-2. Red Sox beat the White Sox 8-1. The news is a service of the AM560 mobile app. Download the AM560 mobile app at 560theanswer.com/mobile. 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
19: I'm Charles Payne, and this is the Fox Business Report.
20: President Trump has said he thinks the U.S.-Iran ceasefire is over. Stock futures are sharply lower. Crude oil prices are spiking. Brent crude at $78 a barrel. West Texas Intermediate up to $74. Apple will spend more than $30 billion on Broadcom chips over the next 5 years. The deal is expected to result in producing more than 15 billion chips in the U.S. It will expand manufacturing in Fort Collins, Colorado. Honda is recalling more than 300,000 Odyssey cars in the U.S. because of rear view image display issues. The National Highway Traffic Safety Administration says the recall involves some models from the 2018 to 20 year. There is a concern that water might enter the rear view camera and impact its ability to function. That's your Fox Business Report. I'm Jenny Coselda. Invested in you.
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2: 8:09 Team Hochberg Traffic Center time. Buffalo Grove, report of an accident. Lake Cook Road eastbound right before Arlington Heights Road. Due to an earlier accident on the Jane Addams, I-90 jammed up eastbound between Route 59 to past Roselle Road. And delays on the Kennedy this morning inbound at Addison with an accident being shoved off to the right shoulder. 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Chicago's Morning Answer continues next, but first, a check of the AM 560 forecast in the AirRight Heating and Cooling Weather Center.
0: Today will be mostly sunny with a high of 88. Tonight, expect partly cloudy skies with warm and humid conditions and a low of 72. Tomorrow, there will be intervals of clouds and sunshine with a couple of showers and a thunderstorm developing late morning. It'll remain humid with a high of 84. I'm meteorologist Jason Caterina on AM 560, The Answer.
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5: Top of the morning, Dan Proft here. Vice President J.D. Vance offered some interesting commentary on economics in a discussion with the Daily Wire's Michael Knowles recently. The free market economic policies of a Milton Friedman were fine for the 80s, but the party and the country moving in a different direction, and Vance is good with that.
4: I mean, even things like when the president said a few weeks ago that, he absolutely wanted to like seize the equity of the AI companies. And,
6: supposed to say
4: right.
6: That.
4: And it's like, guys, he's the president and he sets the agenda and he just said it. And by the way, nobody really even protested.
6: Yeah.
4: So like the president has already, and obviously I'm biased, I'm his vice president, but the president has already like completely reoriented the conversation towards what you might call an American developmentalist approach. Like, American economic policy on the right is now much more Alexander Hamilton than it is Milton Friedman.
6: Yeah.
4: I think that's obviously a good thing. You might disagree, but that's just a normative statement.
6: Notice though what you've just said, because for the people who say that betraying some nostalgic retconning of a caricature of the 1980s, that to change that in any way would be abandoning American history and the tradition. You say, hold on. I just went from Milton Friedman to Hamilton.
4: Yeah, exactly.
6: And to some degree, George Washington.
4: Right. 200 years backwards in history, actually. Yeah. That's very much a foundation of American developmental economics and economic policy. And I do think, I don't want to say you can go back to the future or, forward to the past, but I do think fundamentally that Hamiltonian tradition is going to be what we see in the American right and will dominate American conservative economic thinking for the future.
6: Yeah.
4: Which is not laissez-faire. It's actually much more about, building the kind of tools, building the kind of infrastructure that allow human beings to flourish, that allow national and native industries to flourish at the expense of a hyper-globalized economy. And I think those are the basic principles that are going to carry us into the future. But to me, it's fundamentally.
5: So, I mean, if the Chinese communists are going to take a stake in their AI companies, we might as well follow suit. I mean, we did it with Intel. Sam Altman over at OpenAI is apparently picking up what Trump and Vance are putting down. Recently filing for an IPO with the SEC. The company reportedly wants to reserve 5% of its shares for the public, not as private owners, but to the government or a sovereign wealth fund. give the federal government a 5% stake in OpenAI, which is not an inconsequential thing for a company with a $1 trillion valuation. And the guns. Don't forget about those. Beijing does that, takes a major tech companies known as quote unquote golden shares. Seems like a term that Trump could warm up to, golden shares. Yeah, Sam Altman, a man of the left. Hamiltonian, huh? Yeah, Keynesian. OpenAI is inviting the government to expand industrial policy. In fact, they issued a 13-page white paper entitled Industrial Policy for the Intelligence Age, where they call for expanded government control of AI and the private economy. Also, higher taxes on capital gains, corporate income, and quote-unquote automated labor. It also suggests that government incentivize a 32-hour work week with no loss in pay. Interesting. The melding of the left and the right when it comes to, well, rent-seeking is rather euphemistic, frankly. Industrial policy is even rather euphemistic. Fascistic? Is that overstating the case? For more on the topic and other related AI matters, please be joined by Laia Palagashvili, Senior Research Fellow and Director of the Labor Policy Project at George Mason University's Mercatus Center. Laia, thanks so much for joining us. Appreciate it.
1: Hi, thanks so much for having me on.
5: What do you think about Sam Altman and J.D. Vance and the Chinese communists all sort of coming together around state stake in AI and AI development? And boy, OpenAI has got a whole economic taxation and regulatory program.
1: Yeah, that's quite interesting. I think it changes our institutions in the U.S. quite a lot if we move in that direction. I also am not sure if you saw some of the updates from OpenAI and Anthropic too, but they're also starting to say, look, we might have been wrong about the AI impacts on workers. They've kind of walked back the narrative that they think AI will be this like doomsday impact on U.S. jobs and workers in general as well. So there's some of that rhetoric change as well that's going on.
5: Yeah, I don't, I'm not really keen on like a techno state, lorded over by, Sam Altman and the Anthropic boys and with some politicians in tow or vice versa.
1: So I think that would vastly change the dynamics of our economy, and our institutions. I think the U.S. has been built on a different sort of institutional mix where we had limited government. And that allowed a lot of freedom for workers and businesses to grow and build on their own. So I think that sort of step would make a big change in how the U.S. has been operating and kind of the fundamentals of I would say, U.S. institutions.
5: Yeah, I mean, just on the job front, I know you wrote about that for the journal. There was a paper out from a couple of economic research labs, and they find that looking at 21,000 businesses to measure AI's impact on jobs, they find that firms that adopt AI heavily grow headcount 10% over 2 years following adoption, whereas low adopters actually see no statistically significant change in employment. So at least in the short term, high AI adoption may actually mean expanding the human workforce to cope with the increase in productivity and the growth and the growth opportunities.
1: Yeah, that's exactly right. And I think that's why some of the big AI companies have started to change their narrative, because previously we've been told it's going to be this doomsday, half of all jobs will be gone sort of thing. And I think, the research that you've pointed to and what I found as well is that we're actually seeing job growth in AI exposed sectors, but more importantly, What's really fascinating is I'm actually seeing early evidence that AI is making it easier to work for yourself instead of inside of a firm and a company as well. And the idea here is that AI is lowering the cost of operating without a firm. So things that once required a team or team support or other employees like research, drafting, design, bookkeeping, one person can now do that alone. And I think we're starting to see, based on the research, and I'm happy to dive a little bit more into what I found, that we're starting to see that it's making it a lot easier for people to operate as one-person firms.
5: And you are drawing that conclusion based on the data surrounding business applications in part, right?
1: Yeah, on part, I looked at Census Bureau has monthly business application updates. So they count the number of business applications that come in every month. And of those business applications, they also say like, hey, here's a group that will likely hire employees in the future. And so what I looked at is the other side of that group, those business applications coming in that are unlikely to hire employees in the future. So that's kind of our best real-time measure of that one-person firm, that one-person solo business formation. And what we're actually seeing is that business applications in AI-exposed sectors that plan to hire employees in the future, they actually fell since 2024. But business applications with no plans to hire, they rose 27%. So all the growth that we've seen in the last 2 years came from people starting businesses on their own, not to build companies, just to work for themselves.
5: And so, I mean, and is there any sort of working theory about what's happening here? You're inside of a bigger company and now you can go outside because the tools exist for you to do the same sort of development work or consulting work as a sole proprietorship and increase your take home pay as opposed to being in a more corporate button down environment. Is that the
1: exactly.
5: theory?
1: Yeah, that's the theory. I mean, I have friends who work in big consulting. You've got a consultant who once relied on junior analysts, editors, designers, a junior person to do all the PowerPoint presentations and the pitch decks that they have to do. They can now perform many of those functions with AI tools. And the same as a researcher. I'm a researcher. I'm an economist. I can now produce near-ready publication work with far fewer institutional resources from my own company than prior to AI. So I think in industries where AI can handle research, drafting, coding, analysis, the results aren't necessarily unemployment. It may be a growing ability to work outside traditional firms. And I want to point out one more thing, actually, because in addition to looking at business applications, we're actually seeing this show up in the monthly labor statistics as well. So I looked at the occupations that are most exposed to AI, and I saw that solo self-employment in those occupations jumped 20% between 2022 and 2026. And those are the sectors that are in professional services, information, and other kind of AI-exposed sectors. But in occupations that AI barely touches, so think about construction or wholesale trade, the growth in solo self-employment for workers barely moved.
5: So, you know, I mean, so that's where things are at now. But I mean, with respect to sort of the unsupervised machine learning, I mean, do you see the possibility of a trajectory where there's this initial spike in employment to deal with increased productivity and growth to provide more entrepreneurial opportunities as you're describing, but ultimately as the AI gets more sophisticated and continues to learn, then it crowds out some of these benefits that are being produced right now?
1: I think that's a real possibility that in some sort of jobs and tasks, we might see AI replace it completely. But what we also know about technological progress and growth and these sort of technological shocks is that there are also new industries and new roles and jobs that form that we might not be able to foresee, you know, 10 years from now.
5: Right.
1: And so it's quite possible that in 10 years from now, there is no software developer job itself. But there might be other jobs that support that or other industries, new industries that are created precisely because AI has kind of become this technological shock that we can't exactly predict what's going to grow out of it. But it's the same way that that other technological shocks have operated, where in the 1900s, we wouldn't have, you know, if you look at in the 1900s, there were no jobs for airplane pilots, right? And that's an entire industry, you know, 100 years later with tens and thousands of jobs and so forth. So I think you might get that sort of effect where some jobs might disappear entirely in 10, 20 years from now. But what's important is the net job growth. Are we seeing jobs grow on net because of the AI shock?
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10: Hi, Dr. Huber here with Marty. Marty and I were at the Cigar Festival 2026, and we're here listening to Sean Thompson's show. 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
5: For those of you who thought that Kevin Kline was warming up for the role of his life as Kentucky Senator Mitch McConnell. You get the reference there, Dave, NBC Dave. Scott Jennings had a 17-minute call with Mitch McConnell, who fell ill, cardiac event, it was reported. People were speculating as to whether or not he was still with us. He very much is, according to our colleague in sound, Scott Jennings.
18: He called me this morning before I did my radio show. We talked for about 17 minutes. You know, he talked a lot about the situation with Iran, talked a little bit about Ukraine and what's going on in Europe. I told him I'd been to the Teddy Roosevelt Library. We talked a little bit about the history of the vice presidency and how Roosevelt had transformed that in the modern presidency, a little history of the Senate. I mean, it was a wide-ranging conversation. I talked to him often. I hadn't talked to him since he'd been in. I'd gotten a few text messages from him, but I hadn't spoken to him. So it was good to hear his voice. Voice sounded strong and sounded like he was keeping up with the news to me.
19: Did you ask him how he was feeling?
18: Yeah, he said he was feeling okay, you know, obviously well enough to call me on the phone and obviously well enough to talk to Barrasso and Thune. Now, look, I'm not qualified to discuss any medical issues or give you any information about that. That's really for him or his his staff to do. But, you know, I talk to him from time to time, and I see him from time to time. And, you know, we had a conversation today about the things that we normally talk about, which are news of the day, political stuff.
19: Did you come away feeling like he's still capable of serving the people of Kentucky as senator?
18: I came away feeling that he was staying on top of the news. Again, look, his condition and why he's in the hospital or when he might come out or look, that's
19: do you know why and are just saying you're it's not a liberty to share?
18: I do not know why. I only know, frankly, what has been reported or what his office has said.
0: Is he well enough to vote for the SAVE Act by any chance? Do you know?

0: fraud. Iran has launched missile and drone attacks on U.S. military sites in Kuwait and Bahrain. President Trump says from Ankara, Turkey today, will not be the last strikes.
1: We hit them very hard last night. Very, very hard. Probably hit them hard again tonight. I'll give them a little warning. We're going to hit them hard tonight. But we'll see how it all works out.
0: The president also believes while talks can continue, current negotiators are wasting their time. A huge wildfire in southern Colorado has grown to 94,000 acres. The latest update from last night says the Aspen Acres fire is still just 16% contained, but seasonal monsoon rains are hitting the region today. Former football player at Morgan Park High School and Eastern Illinois University is dead after a shooting in Harvey. Police say Keyshawn Lewis Hunt was shot and killed Monday during a house party at his grandmother's home near 160th and Ashland Avenue. And Do It Best Hardware Group says it's relocating its True Value Hardware headquarters from its longtime headquarters along Bryn Mawr Avenue in Chicago to Do It Best Global headquarters in Fort Wayne, Indiana, creating greater opportunities for innovation, efficiency, stability, and growth in that state. Chicago sports. Cubs beat the Orioles 5-2. White Sox crushed by the Red Sox 8-1. John Cass World Cup soccer tournament winners, Argentina and Switzerland. 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
5: When Abraham Lincoln was elected president in 1860, America stood on the edge of collapse. Over the next 4 years, the Civil War claimed more than 700,000 lives and tested whether our republic could endure. As the war drew to a close, Lincoln looked beyond victory. 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In his second inaugural address, he challenged the nation. Let us strive on to bind up the nation's wounds, to achieve and cherish a just and lasting peace. Lincoln understood that preserving the greatest experiment in self-government required more than winning a war. It required the character to restore what had been broken. More than 160 years later, America still faces division. The question is not whether we'll disagree. The question is whether we still have the wisdom and the character to heal together.
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2: 840 Team Hochberg Traffic Center time. Accident in Glen Ellen, Crescent and Ellen Avenue, and in Carroll Stream, North Avenue and Schmoley. An accident reported on Route 53 northbound between the Ike and Northwest Highway, and police and emergency vehicles headed to that scene. Slow traffic on the ramp to the inbound Ike from the Jane Addams this morning, and things are slow and heavy on the Stevenson between on the outbound side between the Chinatown Feeder and the Dan Ryan Expressway. Chicago's Morning Answer continues next, but first, a check of the AM 560 forecast. In the Airrite Heating and Cooling Weather Center, mostly sunny with a high near 90.
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4: Top of the morning, Dan Proft here. So, yesterday, Trump, tired of the Iranian mostly peaceful approach to the ceasefire, continuing to fire on commercial ships in the Strait of Hormuz, Trump responded. CENTCOM forces completed a round of offensive strikes, hitting more than 80 targets with precision munitions as an immediate response to Iran's latest attacks on commercial vessels transiting the strait. U.S. struck Iranian air defense systems, command and control networks, coastal radar sites, anti-ship missile capabilities, and more than 60 IRGC small boats in and near the strait to degrade Iran's ability to continue attacking international commerce flowing through the international trade corridor, according to CENTCOM. In addition to that, Trump's Treasury Department killed Iran's oil waiver and replaced it with a revocation and short fuse wind down to move on Iran oil and petrochemicals. Effective yesterday, all new production, purchases, or loading of Iranian crude, petroleum products, and petrochemicals stop cold, only winding down under the existing redesignation, which is, say, probably zero deals. Only deals under this reduced designation are allowed, and only over the next 10 days. Also, any payment to Iran during this period must go into a blocked interest-bearing U.S. account, tightening financial pressure and keeping Iranian proceeds inside the U.S. blocking perimeter. So sort of reimposing some of the strictures of economic fury as twinned with epic fury. And this all while Trump was holding court with Turkish President Erdogan, of whom he was very complimentary, talked of a special relationship, while expressing his disappointment with NATO.
5: Well, we're going to see. I was very disappointed with NATO. And frankly, if it weren't held in Turkey, where my friend happens to be a very strong leader, a very strong person, it's possible that I wouldn't have attended. I felt I had to attend because of the fact that, you know, I know he's gone all out. It was a big thing to have NATO come to Turkey or any place else. It's a big thing. But we weren't treated well because we did something in Iran. We don't need anybody's help. I didn't even want their help. But before I asked, they said they wouldn't be there. And We've invested trillions of dollars in NATO. Why? To protect European countries and others, Canada, etc., but to protect people, countries from, generally speaking, it used to be the Soviet Union, now it's Russia. And I say that's fine, but you would think that they'd be very willing to do something to help us. And they really weren't. In the case of the United Kingdom, the Prime Minister, I guess he's no longer there, maybe because of this. It was a very unpopular thing he did. He said, no, we'll help after the war is over. I said, I don't need that kind of help. We didn't need any help at all. And in a way, I was testing people. I was testing to see whether or not they'd be there, because I've long said that we help them, but I'm not sure that they'd be there for us. And Italy turned us down, and Germany turned us down, and France turned us down. And it's okay. But, you know, why are we spending hundreds of billions of dollars and they're not there for us? We've always been there for them.
4: And Trump went on to say that Turkey could have gotten involved in supporting the Iranians, but they didn't. Maybe it was because of Trump's relationship with Erdogan, he openly mused. Maybe it was. And the Turks have been more helpful to the United States than some of our older, more traditional allies in Western Europe, which is why he also announced that he's lifting sanctions on the Turks. And he was pretty positive on selling F-35 fighter jets to the Turks as well, even over the objections of Netanyahu and others who are a bit concerned about Erdogan's posture towards Israel and the fact that he's essentially Muslim Brotherhood, which is not necessarily aligned with the West interests, particularly America's. For more on all this, Cameron McMillan joins us, senior research analyst at the Foundation for the Defense of Democracy Center for Military and Political Power. Cameron, thanks for joining us. Appreciate it.
6: Hey, good morning. Thanks for having me.
4: So how do you interpret the latest round of strikes, the declaration of the ceasefire being over, the MOU ostensibly on the shelf, and Iran not turning over that new leaf that J.D. Vance said was happening with much alacrity these days?
6: Yeah, I think it's helpful to kind of take a step back and look at what our military objectives are. People have kind of made a lot of hay about whether political objectives were clear or not, but the military ones were actually articulated pretty clearly by the CENTCOM commander and by the chairman of the Joint Chiefs throughout the conflict, and it was to destroy, which is an important verb, Iran's ballistic missile, drone, and naval capabilities in order to eliminate Iran's ability to project power outside of its borders. And I think that's important to say because those are kind of the three elements. And then the final part is what we'd call in the military an end state. You know, it's like, what are we trying to accomplish at the end of this? And I think the bottom line is, if we ask ourselves, can Iran still project power outside of its borders, even if those three buckets of capabilities have been degraded? The answer is yes. I mean, they're still continuing showing an ability to conduct attacks, not only in the Strait, but throughout the region. And the United States, while we've severely degraded Iran's military power, if you look at some of those targets that you read from the CENTCOM announcement, if we look at some of the previous strikes, a lot of those types of targets are remaining the same, right? So if somebody says, hey, we destroyed Iran's air defenses, well, I'd ask, why do we keep hitting them, right? So a lot of that military power, though greatly diminished, Iran still retains enough that end state has not been met. And in terms of negotiations, to be frank, I expect no progress to be made in negotiations with a regime that remains radical, views itself in an existential fight to retain its horrific grip on power over the Iranian people, and that the president is going to face a decision whether he will resume full-on military operations, sustained military operations, in order to try to accomplish those objectives that were at the beginning of the campaign.
4: And especially in this context, how do you receive the remarks that he had in the direction of NATO as well as Erdogan yesterday?
6: Yeah, so if we're looking at the kind of frustration that's been going back and forth over the Atlantic, over the Iran war, I think despite comments from political leaders, including the president, and really with the exception of really only two countries, Spain and Italy, most of our European allies were actually extremely helpful during Operation Epic Fury. If you listen to the Secretary General, Mark Rutte, the other day pointed out that between 4,000 and 5,000 U.S. planes launched off of American bases in Europe to support the operation. We had bombers coming out of the U.K. We had air refueling tankers coming out of several countries. So a lot of that power projection that our bases in Europe allow us to project not only through Europe, but into the Middle East and Africa and the Mediterranean really played an important role. And some of these, to kind of give a more tangible example maybe for the listeners, is there's a place in Germany called Landstuhl Regional Medical Center. It's basically a hospital where service members are evacuated to if they're seriously injured in the Middle East. And in this war and many wars before it, including Iraq, where I served, there are Americans that are alive because of Landstuhl Regional Medical Center and have limbs and have their vision. And so despite what the president may view as his frustration with European heads of state, the reality is that we would have had a lot of difficulty conducting an operation of such size and scope as we did in Iran without Europe granting access to those bases, for us to use those bases, which is their right as they're in their sovereign territory. And the overwhelming majority of them did.
4: And yet you still heard the characterization of some of those countries from Trump as being disappointing in terms of their responses.
6: Yeah, I think a lot of that's driven out of, frankly, European heads of state having conflicts, really, again, isolated to just a couple in Italy and Spain. I think the rest kind of tried to keep their heads down. You know, they didn't want, to be frankly, I think from their perspective, they weren't consulted on the war. The president said, we don't need your help, but we want your help, but we don't need your help. And they're in a tough political spot in their own, because we got to remember these are democracies, right? And they have, like all political actors, act within their own political interest. And so I think a lot of them tried to keep their head down, where they said, we don't really want to get into this war, and we don't really know if we're invited from the United States. But at the same time, we don't want to make the president so frustrated that it will further erode transatlantic ties. I think that that was their hope. It clearly did not work because the president is still frustrated. But I think the reality is that those American bases, the vast majority of them, played a crucial role in supporting operations against Iran.
4: The Saudis issued a statement expressing their displeasure with Iran again. I mean, you know, at some point one just wonders, why isn't that if the Gulf states find Iran particularly annoying, at least a significant number of them, combined with the special relationship we have with the Turks, he said, combined with how you're describing the contributions made by at least some of our NATO allies, in addition to the Turks and the contributions Trump described from them, then why is it we don't take the Strait of Hormuz card away from the Iranians, as even as there is sort of medium to long-term efforts made to make the Strait less important commercially?
6: I mean, I think the bottom line is because it would be costly. I think we could do it. I think we have the capabilities to do it. I think it would be a sustained campaign, and it would come at a cost, and it would likely come at a cost of additional American lives. And it would come at a cost of additional munitions and capabilities and resources and all sorts of things, and an economic cost as well. So the reality is, what I think is the president entered this operation hoping that it would be quick, mm-hmm. to be frank. Mm-hmm. And it wasn't, right? And I think the reality is when you launch a war, and I want to be clear from my perspective, this is a war, right? Whether we view it like that or not, the Iranians certainly do. The Gulf certainly does. Israel certainly does. This is a war. And when wars kick off, you don't know where they're going to go. So you've got a plan. It's going to take 4 to 6 weeks. We're going to hit these missile silos. We're going to hit these drone storage sites. We're going to hit these Iranian ports with their Navy. And then we'll be done in all the 4 to 6 weeks. But you ending your deliberate target list does not mean the end of the conflict. right? So wars can go all sorts of ways. The Strait question was predicted by many.
4: Yeah.
6: But I think that the president had a hope that the Iranians would kind of call it quits and there'd be some sort of shock and awe. And now he's faced with the question of, do I commit more? Do I keep going down this hole and try to get the Strait open? Or can I avoid it? And I think the jury's still out on that, whether we can avoid it and Iran still does not retain control, even limited, over the Strait. So far, the answer has been no. And I do not know if the president will be willing, or not just this president, any president would be willing to expend the amount of resources to open the Strait that would be necessary.
4: And so the Iranians seem to be telegraphing that they're feeling pretty confident about their control over the Strait, so much so that they're planning on instituting a tolling system, that maybe there would be special considerations for favored countries like the Chinese Communist Party. Do you think that's where the Iranians will go, spoil for this fight, try to bait America and the coalition into escalation, and provide special dispensations to America's enemies like the Chinese?
6: I mean, I think in their dream scenario, that would be the end state. I think their dream scenario would be, hey, America, you guys' end state, your goal was to eliminate our ability to project power outside of our borders. Okay, we got a few less missiles, but guess what? Now we control the Strait of Hormuz, and we're going to let your enemies pass through it, and we're going to make sure your friends can't. I think that is unacceptable to the United States. And I'm going to be frank. There's people a lot smarter than me trying to figure out a way out of this thing. I don't have a magic answer of how we get out of this thing, but I do know that it is unacceptable for Iran to retain control over an international body of water through which massive amounts of economic material that not just the United States but the world is dependent on. And that's unacceptable within this isolated instance, but it's also unacceptable because of the precedent it sets. Let's say we're China. Why can't they apply that logic to the Taiwan Strait or to the Malacca Strait? Start shutting down avenues through sea lanes that the United States has ensured has remained open since the end of World War II, and upon which rests an extreme element of our national power and standing in the world. And if we're to let tiny little Iran hold the Strait of Hormuz, what's to stop our major adversaries like China and Russia from doing the same thing? So I think the president is right that is unacceptable to the American interest. And whether he tries to do a face-saving thing where we pretend that that's not the case, but it actually is the case, I'm kind of pessimistic that might be some in the administration's options of, hey, let's just pretend that they don't actually have control over the Strait, but let's let them have it.
4: Cameron McMillan is Senior Research Analyst, Foundation for the Defense of Democracy, Center on Military and Political Power. Cameron, thanks so much for joining us. Appreciate it.
6: Thanks so much. Have a good one.
4: You too. 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
3: 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The Answer. 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
4: All right, that concludes another installment of Chicago's Morning Answer. Thanks so much for joining us this morning. Back with more wit and wisdom tomorrow. It's now 9 o'clock on AM 560 WIND Chicago.
8: Expect more airstrikes in Iran. I'm Chris Foster, Fox News. President Trump says he thinks a ceasefire with Iran is now over and negotiations are a waste of time.
5: We hit them very hard last night. Very, very hard. Probably hit them hard again tonight. I'll give them a little warning. We're going to hit them hard tonight.
8: Strikes resumed after Iran went back to attacking tankers in the Strait of Hormuz and has now launched intercepted strikes aimed at U.S. bases in Bahrain and Kuwait. The president at the NATO summit in Turkey also tells Ukraine's President Zelensky they'll be allowed to manufacture their own Patriot missiles for air defense against Russia.
5: We're going to give a license to you to make Patriots. That's pretty cool, right? This way you can't complain that we're not giving them enough. I say, make them yourself.
8: The president's leaving Turkey soon. He's back at the White House tonight. The Maine State Democratic Party says it's working on a fair, transparent plan to replace Graham Plattner on the Senate primary ballot once he resigns over a rape accusation.
10: Maine Democrats are accusing Graham Plattner's team of trying to influence the process to potentially replace him, a claim the campaign denies. One person that could succeed him is former Maine Senate President Troy Jackson. Our Revolution, a progressive group founded by Senator Bernie Sanders, is now backing Jackson as Sanders pulls his support of Plattner.
8: Fox's Madeline Rivera. State 3 of a hearing in Utah for prosecutors to present evidence against Charlie Kirk murder suspect Tyler Robinson. Fox's Grinnell Scott with some of yesterday's testimony.
11: Questioning of an investigator placed Robinson in a wooded area where the murder weapon was found and introduced video to show Robinson's alleged movements. The defense sought to establish doubt on whether DNA on evidence means with certainty that the suspect physically touched the weapon. An FBI DNA expert said there can be limitations to that evidence. The judge will determine after this week's hearing if the case proceeds to a trial.
8: Prosecutors also showed video of Robinson interacting with members of Kirk's Turning Point USA group that morning. 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
3: Now, your official weather forecast.
1: Today will be mostly sunny with a high of 88. Tonight, expect partly cloudy skies with warm and humid conditions and a low of 72. Tomorrow, there will be intervals of clouds and sunshine with a couple of showers and a thunderstorm developing late morning. It'll remain humid with a high of 84. I'm meteorologist Jason Caterina on AM 560, The Answer.
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3: 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The Answer.
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22: Welcome in to this Wednesday edition of the Mike Gallagher Show. Glad to have you. Boy, we have a lot to cover, as there's a lot happening, a lot breaking overnight. President Donald Trump saying that he considers the tentative ceasefire with Iran as being over, quote, over. He's done with trying to negotiate with Iran. A lot happening this morning with that. Eric Doherty posted on X saying, President Trump is now considering reinstating a blockade on Iran in the Strait of Hormuz. That's on top of possibly seizing Karg Island and Iran being banned from selling oil. Secretary of War Pete Hegseth says the Pentagon is on standby to unleash fire and fury. Hegseth on the targets, anything used to harass shipping in the Strait of Hormuz, anything they thought they had rebuilt or capability they were using was a target last night. Tonight, if we need to, on your order, Mr. President, we will hit even more and even deeper. The president also posting on Truth this morning that he was giving Iran a bit of a warning that they were going to be hit harder and harder even tonight. So the idea that we could negotiate some type of agreement with Iran seems to have fallen to the wayside. The president speaking to reporters, saying that he believes that this negotiation has been a waste of time. Here's the president.
23: Is the ceasefire done? Is the MOU dead?
5: It's a very interesting question. To me, I think it's over. I don't want to deal with them anymore. They're scum. You know what scum is? They're scum. They're sick people. They're led by sick people. And they're vicious, violent people. And if they had a nuclear weapon, they'd use it. As far as I'm concerned, it's over. I'll speak to our negotiators. They want to negotiate. They're good people. Steve Witkoff, Jared Kushner. But they have to come back to me. As far as I'm concerned, it's just a waste of time dealing with them. They're liars. We make a deal. And if I make a deal with him, we have a deal. And he goes out, he talks. We make a deal. Everyone's agreed. No nuclear weapon. We make a deal. They go outside, talk to the press. They say, we never even talked about it. There's something wrong with them. They're cuckoo. As far as I'm concerned,
22: yes, there is something wrong with them, Mr. President. They are cuckoo. You can't negotiate with a terrorist. That's just sort of a basic. Those remarks from the president came hours after the U.S. had launched strikes on Iranian military targets overnight. We also learned that the U.S. is revoking a license authorizing the sale of Iranian oil. We're going to shut that area down again. During the negotiating term, during the 60-day term after the signing of the Memorandum of Understanding, we had allowed Iran to start selling some oil, start allowing some of their shipping out of their area to try to get some money flowing to their country. Big mistake. Big mistake. We're told that that's going to shut down. U.S. Central Command said that American forces had struck more than 80 Iranian targets, including air defense systems, radar sites, and Revolutionary Guard vessels used to threaten shipping. Iran responded with strikes targeting U.S. military installations in Bahrain and Kuwait, fueling concerns that the conflict could widen and escalate. The whole area, that whole region, it's just a mess. It's just chaos. There's so many moving parts to this. One official said Iran's actions in the strait were wholly unacceptable to the United States and will be met with consequences. Our negotiators continue to work in good faith towards a final deal. You cannot work in good faith with people who do not offer and return that good faith. And Iran has not done so. I don't know that they're really capable of doing so. And again, we're just seeing chaos over there now. Just look at some of the headlines. Let me read them to you. From the New York Post, Kuwait shoots down over a dozen Iranian missiles and UAVs, condemns heinous aggression. Qatar strongly condemns Iran's renewed attacks on Bahrain and Kuwait. Hezbollah terrorists eliminated in southern Lebanon after firing on IDF troops. I mean, there's just every night there's a new problem. And maybe our expectations, maybe they were a little higher. Maybe because we thought that President Trump, and look, I'm sure maybe he's a little naive himself. He's the author of The Art of the Deal. He can negotiate anything. And I honestly believe that if we could sit down and have a conversation with the president, I'm sure he'd probably tell us it's been a little bit tougher than he ever imagined. Because there really isn't anything that Donald Trump can't negotiate. He is the deal maker of deal makers. But again, I get back to a very basic, and we've been taught this over and over and over. You cannot negotiate with terrorists. And Iran is ruled by a bunch of terrorists. Plain and simple. That's never going to change. So I want to continue. I've been asking for you to text me, email me, joey@joeyhudson.com. 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If you were sitting in the Oval Office with the president, how would you advise him? 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It's a real tough one for sure. And President Trump is finding out firsthand just how tough it is dealing with these people. But we got to put this to bed once and for all. We can't let this drag on and on. Who would have ever thought that in the middle of July, we would still be talking about this? Weren't we supposed to be in like in 4 weeks and out? You can't underestimate terrorists like the terrorists that we see in Iran. Love to have you join the conversation. I'm Joey Hudson, in for Mike.
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22: 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Texter says, completely wipe out the IRGC and give the country back to the people. Texter says, I'm a retired special operator tier one level. We need to totally destroy them now. Seize Karg Island and eliminate current leadership there and install Western friendly government. They're Hitler. So if we don't do it, they'll always come back again and again and again unless they're gone. Another texter says, just completely eliminate the IRGC. We got to do something. Because what we're doing right now is not working. President Trump this morning was taking some questions from the media as he's evaluating what the next steps are. Of course, we hit them hard again last night. President says he's now considering reinstating a blockade with a long list of other things. Here's President Trump.
10: Fast shipping width, so that was a big part of what we targeted. Underground facilities where they were storing drones or missiles, coastal defense sites, radar sites, surveillance sites, anything used to harass shipping in the Strait of Hormuz. So anything they thought they had rebuilt or capability they were using was a target last night. And tonight, if we need to, on your order, Mr. President, we will hit even more and even deeper because that's the consequence.
11: And we may put down the blockade. We may put it back, the blockade. And it'll only be a blockade for Iran. Anybody else can have whatever they want. Now, of course, they'll drop some mines if they can, you know, if they can do it. But it's hard because we're taking out those little boats now with the same weapon we used to take out the drug lords and the boats coming in by sea. Think of it. 97%. For years, we had fentanyl and all the other drugs coming in from different countries, including Venezuela. And it was, you know, they'd arrest them, they'd bring them to a court, they'd be released, and they'd be back on another boat.
22: That was the president, along with Secretary of War Pete Hegseth, Treasury Secretary Scott Bessent, as they continue the meetings in Turkey and trying to come up with our next move. Let's go back to the phones because I've been asking you for your advice. And if you were sitting in the Oval Office with the president right now, how would you advise him? What's our next steps? Let's start with Craig, who is in Pennsylvania. Welcome, Craig.
12: Hey, thanks for taking my call.
3: Yeah, my advice to the president, he doesn't need any advice because he's doing, he's just the master manipulator, I'm telling you. I have never seen anyone so good. But basically, he's not negotiating with Iran, in my opinion. He knew Iran was not negotiable in the first place. All that we see is to get the Gulf nations involved in the situation. And by the end of the year, they'll be begging to go in and wipe out the IRGC.
22: But so what do you think is going to change, though? How are we going to get to that point?
3: I think we're rapidly getting close. So I shouldn't say pretended, but he gave Iran the opportunity to do a deal, knowing full well that they would do exactly what they did. And the Gulf nations are going to get tired of it. And actually, China also is going to get tired of it, because much of their oil comes from that area. And yeah. Very shortly, everyone is going to be in agreement that the IRGC needs to cease to exist, and they'll do it for us.
22: Yeah. Well, I hope you're right, Craig, because we got to get something done quickly. 800-655-6453, one line open for you. We'll get to as many calls as we can. And there was a caller a minute ago on hold, and I forget your name, but you had said that you were a first-time caller. I wasn't able to get to you. Call back. I love first-time callers. So if you're still Janet, if you're still listening, I'd love for you to call back. I was about to go to you when you dropped off. Let's go to Steve, who is in Florida. Welcome, Steve. You're on the Mike Gallagher Show.
12: Great. Thank you. An Israeli soldier once said, the only way to stop terrorism is with terrorism.
22: Yeah.
12: So if I was Trump, I would dump something on that funeral, that procession.
22: That yeah, a lot of people have been saying that to have attacked the funeral. But, you think, well, that would be irreverent. You shouldn't do that during a funeral. But, it appears they were planning their next attack during the funeral.
12: Yeah, I mean, that's where all the leaders are gathered. Might as well take them all out.
22: Yeah, yeah. Appreciate your phone call, Steve. 800-655-6453. Your text are welcome, as are your phone calls. 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Wherever you listen to podcasts, just search for Joey Hudson, Just the Truth. I'd love to have you join me each day. Let's go to Chad, who is in Wisconsin. Welcome, Chad.
13: Good morning, Joey.
22: Chad, hold on. Hold on 1 second. I'll come back to you. We're up against the clock here. 1 second. We'll get back to Chad. I didn't realize where we were time-wise. 800-655-6453 is how you join the conversation. President Trump says he's going to hit him hard again tonight, that he's done talking. It's over. The memorandum of understanding was a waste of time. Want to get your thoughts. I'm Joey Hudson, in for Mike.

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7: Fox News, I'm CJ Papa. President Trump believes the ceasefire with Iran is over. The president describing the military action he ordered.
8: We hit him very hard last night.
7: Speaking at the NATO summit, adding,
8: probably hit him hard again tonight. I'll give him a little warning, we're going to hit him hard tonight.
7: The president says he's not sure the road to a peace deal with Iran will stick. Military actions come after Iran fired at U.S. assets in the region. President Trump calling it a great honor to meet with Ukraine's President Zelensky to discuss Russia's ongoing war.
9: I'm very happy that our side began to work on a drone deal, and it's very good beginning.
7: The president said he would buy Ukrainian drones. At least four people killed last night in several locations in Ukraine. And the French president, Emmanuel Macron, says he did not hear any complaints in the room from President Trump about NATO allies. 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
10: Foundations of Freedom, a look at America's founding principles and the leaders who shaped our nation.
0: When Abraham Lincoln was elected president in 1860, America stood on the edge of collapse. Over the next 4 years, the Civil War claimed more than 700,000 lives and tested whether our republic could endure. As the war drew to a close, Lincoln looked beyond victory. He looked toward healing. In his second inaugural address, he challenged the nation. Let us strive on to bind up the nation's wounds, to achieve and cherish a just and lasting peace. Lincoln understood that preserving the greatest experiment in self-government required more than winning a war. It required the character to restore what had been broken. More than 160 years later, America still faces division. The question is not whether we'll disagree. The question is whether we still have the wisdom and the character to heal together.
11: Hey, sorry to hear your mom passed away.
12: Thanks.
11: A lot of work to do settling her assets?
12: Actually, she prepared a living trust. Makes this process simple.
11: Yeah, I set up a will for my kids. Should make it easy.
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5: Now, your official weather forecast.
13: Today will be mostly sunny with a high of 88. Tonight, expect partly cloudy skies with warm and humid conditions and a low of 72. Tomorrow, there will be intervals of clouds and sunshine with a couple of showers and a thunderstorm developing from late morning onwards. It'll remain humid with a high of 84. I'm meteorologist Jason Caterina on AM 560, The Answer.
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1: Joey Hudson in for Mike. Before we get back to your phone calls and the topic of the day, of course, just a lot going on this morning as we kind of decide what our next moves are with Iran. As you know, Venezuela is facing its greatest humanitarian crisis in years. They had the twin massive earthquakes last month, just a few weeks ago. The death toll has topped over 3,700 now. Over 37,000 children and families are still missing. It's just horrific. Here's the latest from Venezuelan TV.
2: There's like dozens of people living on the streets. They have their mattresses on the floor. They say some water and food have arrived here, but they're still desperate for almost everything also. What's happening here is that hundreds of people have been

0: 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I know things are tough for everybody, but when we look around and we see what we're blessed with, and you know, President Trump mentioned this in his 4th of July address of just how blessed and how generous the American people are. 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You'll see the Food for the Poor banner right across the top. Click on that and give as generously as you possibly can. Let's help these people in their time of need. All right, back to the phones. I'm going to go back to Chad. Okay. Sorry about that, Chad. I didn't realize where we were on the clock there. But all right, so what's on your mind?
1: No worries. First, a 30-second comment of something we've done with Food for the Poor. That's not why I called, by the way.
0: Sure.
1: But we were of the age where, like many people, we're taking required minimum distributions, RMDs.
0: Yep.
1: We can scoop a whole lot more, and we make contributions to a number of organizations, including Food for the Poor. We've actually built 3 different homes in Haiti for people, and we're blessed, so we get to share.
0: Anyway, oh, wow. Chad, thank you for that, Chad. That is a great idea, great recommendation for people who need to take those minimum distributions but don't actually need the cash necessarily to help a great organization. I've done the same thing. I did a home in Jamaica for my grandmother in memory of her. Food for the Poor is just a great organization. So, Chad, thank you for your support.
1: And now, finally, the Iran idea. First an observation, and then, to your request, solution. When we took their Navy and Air Force out in late April, we had a 10-day respite. We should have gone back in and leaflet bombed, maybe their top 12, perhaps 15 largest cities,
0: yeah,
1: and let people know, the Iranians, we love you, we respect you, but we are going to turn out the lights, take out the major power plants and infrastructure. It's going to be inconvenient. And then, to your point, what do you do without arms? Now, the Israelis have far more contacts inside of Iran than we ever hope to.
0: Yeah.
1: I would take the Mossad and assign them, you get arms into the right places in the country. When we turn the lights out, and everybody's down on their knees, now you have the Iranian people stand up and take the IRG out. That's all they understand right there.
0: Yeah, yeah. Sounds like a good plan to me, Chad. We got to, you know, I think the key there is just being able to get the arms to the people so that they can take their country back and maintain it, because, you know, you talked about turning the lights out. They're literally in the dark over there with the information that they have.
1: Well, the Mossad can get virtually anywhere in the world in about 10 minutes flat. They are incredible. And it wouldn't be a perfect show, but they could get the arms into the people that need them. I believe there are a lot of people, even within the IRG, that given the opportunity would say, listen, let's just be a regular country. Let's have a regular life and a regular economy. This whole jihad thing is not working out very well at all.
0: Yeah. Exactly, and I think that's what most people over there like. Hey, Chad, thanks for your call, and thanks for your support of Food for the Poor. And I have one more request for you. Next time you're looking for great organizations to support with your minimum distribution, I hope you'll consider the Mike Gallagher Show Charitable Foundation, our First Responder Bible Program, where we publish and distribute first responders. We sent over 60,000 Bibles to law

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5: The ceasefire is over, he thinks. And President Trump is Iran can expect to be hit hard with strikes again tonight. I'm Chris Foster, Fox News. Strikes resumed after Iran went back to attacking tankers in the Strait of Hormuz and now today targeting American military sites in Bahrain and Kuwait. The president's threatening Iran's civilian infrastructure.
6: Their electric plants, where they make their electricity there, we'll take them out. I don't want to do that, but if we have to, we'll take them out.
5: And threatening to seize Iran's Karg Island and its oil infrastructure.
6: We attacked Karg Island last night. We knocked out a piece. I said, don't touch the oil, because maybe we'll take over Karg Island.
5: The president also at the NATO summit in Turkey says he wants to end trade with Spain and tells Ukraine's President Zelensky he'll grant a license for Ukraine to manufacture their own Patriot air defense systems to stop Russian attacks. The Trump administration announces what it calls a major investigation of work visa fraud.
7: Labor Department Inspector General Anthony D'Esposito says investigators are probing visa use for alleged human trafficking schemes. He tells Maria Bartiromo of Fox Business they're looking at the use of H-1B visas that allow skilled foreign people to work in the U.S. and PERM visas, the first step toward a green card.
8: We've already started to issue dozens of subpoenas. We are going to make sure that we track down every lead.
7: D'Esposito says it's not just hiring factory workers, but medical facilities and doctor's offices.
8: Much of the visa and the human trafficking that we see when it comes to this foreign labor is tied to cartels, is tied to transnational gangs.
7: Jenny Cosola, Fox News.
5: Kentucky Governor Democrat Andy Beshear says he's asked for an update on Senate Republican Mitch McConnell's condition. He's been hospitalized for 3.5 weeks with no one saying why. A German doctor is sentenced to life in prison for murdering 15 seriously ill patients during home visits. 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
9: I'm Elizabeth McDonald, and this is the Fox Business Report.
7: Stocks opened sharply lower with renewed concerns about the Middle East situation after President Trump responded to new attacks from Iran, saying the ceasefire is over. Brent crude, the global benchmark, is at $78 a barrel, West Texas Intermediate at $73. Airlines depend on fuel. United Airlines shares down 3.5%, Southwest down 1.5%, Delta shares down nearly 3%. It's also a major issue for cruise lines. Carnival shares down 2.5%, Royal Caribbean down nearly 1%, Norwegian Cruise Lines down more than 1.5%. However, Chevron shares are up 1.5%. Oil companies can make more money when oil prices are higher. That's your Fox Business Report. I'm Jenny Cosola. Invested in you.
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11: 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They don't want to play along. Go bomb them some more. Let's do it.
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14: Today will be mostly sunny with a high of 88. Tonight, expect partly cloudy skies with warm and humid conditions and a low of 72. Tomorrow, there will be intervals of clouds and sunshine with a couple of showers and a thunderstorm developing late morning. It'll remain humid with a high of 84. I'm meteorologist Jason Caterina on AM 560, The Answer.
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19: Welcome in to this Wednesday edition of the Mike Gallagher Show. We have a packed hour ready for you. So much to cover. More explosive allegations against the Democrat Maine senatorial candidate Graham Platner. Is he done? Is he all over? Wow. you know, my colleague, Scott Jennings had an interesting take, and if we have time, we'll share that with you. The Democrats nominated him. You know, there's all this talk about putting a replacement Democrat on the ticket. They just had a primary not long ago, and they nominated him. Should we give him an out? Should they be able to replace him? We'll get to that as time permits. Also, these teen takeovers. I've been wanting to talk about this all week, and it's just been so busy. But have you noticed the trend of these teen takeovers where these young thugs are attacking police officers, beating one another up? They're damaging property. We had one in North Charleston, South Carolina this past weekend that they attacked two police officers. There was one in Raleigh, North Carolina. The mayor is considering putting in some type of curfew for minors. We saw thousands and thousands in cities in California this past weekend. It's just out of hands. It's time for parents to step up. If you watch the videos from some of these, and if you're watching us on Salem News Channel, you're seeing the one in Charleston, South Carolina, where these young thugs have a white female police officer on the ground, literally beating her. You know, what's the answer here? Well, the answer is, of course, parents. Parents need to step up. But when you see, I mean, there were thousands of teenagers. And the thing with the situation in North Charleston, I'm told that this was an annual event. This was a 4th of July event. It had been permitted. It was allowed. It just got out of hand. Because these young people think that beating and kicking people is the answer. And they just decided that a police officer who was stepping in trying to keep peace was a good target. And, of course, we're dealing today with breaking news out of Iran. And as President Trump overnight ordered additional bombing, we hit them hard, according to the president. Over 80 Iranian targets struck overnight. This was in response to them attacking three vessels over the last couple of days, three commercial vessels. According to U.S. Central Command, American forces struck 80 Iranian targets, including air defense systems, radar sites, and Revolutionary Guard vessels used to threaten shipping. Iran responded with strikes targeting U.S. military installations in Bahrain and Kuwait. This is just it's escalating again. We're in the middle of this peace agreement, this memorandum of understanding. It's just falling apart. The president said he's all in. He's all done. That he doesn't trust them anymore. Here's the president.
20: Is the ceasefire done? Is the MOU dead?
21: It's a very interesting question. To me, I think it's over. I don't want to deal with them anymore. They're scum. You know what scum is? They're scum. They're sick people. They're led by sick people. And they're vicious, violent people. And if they had a nuclear weapon, they'd use it. As far as I'm concerned, it's over. I'll speak to our negotiators. They want to negotiate. They're good people. Steve Witkoff, Jared Kushner. But they have to come back to me. As far as I'm concerned, it's just a waste of time dealing with them. They're liars. We make a deal. And if I make a deal with him, we have a deal. And he goes out, he talks. We make a deal. Everyone's agreed. No nuclear weapon. We make a deal. They go outside, talk to the press. They say, we never even talked about it. There's something wrong with them. They're cuckoo. As far as I'm concerned, it's over.
19: I would say that they pushed him past his limit. You agree? The president posted today, I'll give them a little warning. We're going to hit them hard tonight in all capital letters. I got a feeling it's going to be a rough night for the Iranians. Now, a lot of you have been texting, emailing me, and I appreciate that. You can email me, joey@joeyhudson.com. You can text me, 800-655-MIKE, 800-655-6453. Your phone calls are welcome as well. And you've been talking about the fact that, well, we should have hit them during the funeral. You know, they were all gathered for the funeral of the supreme leader. Why did we hit them then? Well, because we gave them our word. We said there's going to be a one-week pause while you bury your supreme leader. Now, evidently, the thought did cross someone's mind. The president brought that up as he was in discussions today. He was talking with Secretary of War Pete Hegseth, Treasury Secretary Scott Bessent, and he talked about the fact that they were worried that they might be killed during the funeral. Here's President Trump.
21: But they really deserve it because they're saying they want to make a deal, but they don't. You know, they asked for a timeout. They wanted to go to the funeral of Khomeini, and I said, give it to them. And they start shooting missiles. I mean, it's a crazy thing. Now, we did kill him, you know, so I guess you have to look at it that way. But the funeral took place, and they wanted to have a period of time. And they also asked that we not kill them. And we said, we're not going to kill you. They were worried we'd kill him during the funeral. I mean, if you can believe it, what a crazy... Did you ever think I'd be doing this for a living, Marco? Did anybody ever think I'm doing... Maybe Pete, but this wasn't supposed to be for me. Pete loved this stuff from day one. But they said to us, please don't kill us during the funeral. I said, I won't. And we didn't. We didn't do anything. In fact, we made it safe for them, actually. And what happens? They try and knock out two ships, a Saudi and I guess Kuwait, right? Kuwaiti? Oh, no, Qatari. In addition, really three.
1: Yes, sir.
21: So you had three of them.
19: Yeah, I mean, now imagine this. If that had been the other way around, let's say that we were celebrating something here in the U.S., well, like our 250th birthday, and we had asked the Iranians not to attack us, you think they would have... They would have honored that agreement? We did. We let them have a week off. What were they doing? They were planning attacks on ships through the Strait of Hormuz. Look where that's got them. 800-655-MIKE, 800-655-6453. I'm Joey Hudson, in for Mike today.
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19: Joey Hudson in for Mike. Let me pause just a minute and ask you for your help. You know, there was just a devastating earthquake in ravaged Venezuela. It just turned a lot of areas into rubble. And the search goes on for victims who incredibly might still be alive. They're still finding people who've been in the rubble for days, 13 days after being trapped in debris from collapsed buildings. There's several million tons of debris in the most affected parts of Venezuela. Neighbors are helping their friends search for relatives by digging in the rubble themselves. And thanks to men and women just like you, our generous listeners, as the president said, Americans are the most generous people on the earth. You've opened your hearts and you've opened your wallets as well. You've always helped us with Food for the Poor, a Christian nonprofit relief organization who are rushing to Venezuela with the things that people need down there, meals, medical kits, other essentials to the thousands of people who have been affected, who are living on the streets because their buildings have collapsed in the earthquake. Here's a report from the BBC with just how dire the situation is.
5: The earthquakes ripped through this landscape, obliterating parts of it. There simply isn't enough manpower or equipment to dig through it all.
6: 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Just, it's really hard to find the words to describe the scale of destruction in northern Venezuela. 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
19: 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Let's go to the phones. David, waiting patiently in my home state of South Carolina. Welcome, David.
8: Hi, how are you, Joey?
19: I'm wonderful. Hope you are.
8: Hey, I have a couple things. First off, I'm a former Marine, discharged sergeant. I spent 31 months in Vietnam, and I've listened to all this stuff that the president's done, and I've always thought, I just got a frog in my throat. I've always thought that the end game is, he's got to wipe out the Republican Guard. And these missiles, I just don't know where in the heck they keep coming up with these suckers. Yeah. Get rid of these people, and these people of Iran need to be armed. And yeah. I'm a 78-year-old person that could still get around, and I know this may sound silly. You know, we don't want to put boots on the ground because of the American people don't want it. But yeah. I'm gonna make a statement. Like I say, it might sound silly to you and people. I would be willing, and I bet you I could find hundreds of people that are former military, Marines, Army. I would be willing to go to Iran to train some of these people with weapons and et cetera. That's after. Yeah. Myself would take a 30-day training here because I've been out of the Marine Corps 60 years.
19: Sure. Yeah. You know, well, we got to do something, David. We got to be able to give them the tools to help themselves for sure. I appreciate your call. Hey, and thank you for your service to our country. 800-655-6453. David is in Indiana. Welcome, David. David, you with us? All right, I guess not. Let's go to James. Welcome, James.
23: Hey, good job as always. What I would say to the president is one of the tenets of war is you do not broadcast your intentions before you actually lay it on them. I don't understand why, because Obama did that, and other people have done it. It just hasn't worked out well. As far as people rising up against the regime, those most willing to have done it are already dead. They're in the 40,000 that have been gunned down in the streets.
19: Yeah.
23: We did try to drop arms there before, and the president said they were all stolen. So the other thing is that since the second layer of leaders were taken out, they rearranged their command structure where the guards are regional now with regional directors. Every one of those guys is autonomous. They can sign anything they want in Tehran, and these guys don't have to listen to it.
19: Yeah.
23: So you're looking at a whole new ball game that I don't think people totally understand.
19: Well, yeah, and that's part of the
23: answer to it.
19: I think that's part of the problem, James, is that we don't necessarily know who we're negotiating with and what their authority is. There's been so much chaos there, new leaders, and so the people that we're talking with, we don't even know if they have the authority to make those decisions. And quite often, the ones who make the decisions, then someone comes behind them and overrules them because there's such chaos within the leadership there. 800-655-6453 is how you join the conversation. Text me. You can call. We'll put you in queue and talk as time permits. Email me directly, joey@joeyhudson.com.
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14: News. I'm Therese Crowley. President Trump at the NATO summit says he thinks the ceasefire with Iran is over, warning he may hit them again harder tonight over their strikes on Gulf allies and commercial ships.
24: We attacked Cargo Island last night. We knocked out a piece. I said, don't touch the oil, because maybe we'll take over Cargo Island. We may take over Cargo Island. It's not a thing they can do about it.
14: The oil barrel price up to $75. President Trump meeting with Ukraine President Zelensky on their Russian war request for missiles.
24: We're going to give a license to you to make Patriots. That's pretty cool, right? Flurries. This way you can't complain that we're not giving them enough. I say, make them yourself.
14: At the probable cause hearing for Charlie Kirk's accused assassin, Don Trump Jr. tells Fox the evidence he saw was much more cut and dry than he would have imagined. DNA and video at the crime scene. 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
26: Now, your official weather forecast.
27: Today will be mostly sunny with a high of 88. Tonight, expect partly cloudy skies with warm and humid conditions and a low of 72. Tomorrow, there will be intervals of clouds and sunshine with a couple of showers and a thunderstorm developing from late morning onwards. It'll remain humid with a high of 84. I'm meteorologist Jason Caterina on AM 560, The Answer.
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0: Mike Gallagher.
1: Joey Hudson in for Mike. Mike will return tomorrow, and I'm sure he will be ready to go after a few days off. Appreciate you joining and spending some of your time with me this week. Boy, how crazy things are in Maine. And we'll get back to your phone calls in just a minute. U.S. Senate candidate Graham Platner. I mean, he has just imploded. He was hit with a second explosive allegation of sexual misconduct over the last 24 hours. This in addition to the charge that he had raped, that was brought by one of his ex-girlfriends. I'm not even going to get into the details of this second one. If you want to know more about it, just go online and find it for yourself. But it's crazy. Now, you always have to approach these things with a bit of caution. One question that has come up.

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5: A renewed warning to Iran. I'm Lisa Brady, Fox News. President Trump says more U.S. strikes are likely tonight after last night's response to renewed attacks on commercial ships in the Strait of Hormuz. Iran then targeting U.S. military sites in the region. President Trump telling reporters he thinks a ceasefire is over while defending the mission.
6: For 47 years, they've been the bully of the Middle East, and they're not the bully anymore. They're not the bully anymore. And all we want, it's very simple. They can't have a nuclear weapon. That's what I'm there for.
5: He says negotiations can continue, but he thinks it's a waste of time.
6: They're liars. They're cheats. They're sick people.
5: The president's wrapping up a NATO summit in Turkey. Oil prices are surging in the latest setback with Iran.
7: Economic advisors here at the White House are looking at this very closely.
5: Fox Business's Edward Lawrence.
7: So now Operation Economic Fury is being reinstated. The U.S. Treasury Department revoked licenses for other countries and companies to buy Iranian oil. There are still sanctions, strict sanctions on Iran, and all the frozen assets for Iran remain frozen.
5: For now, U.S. crude surging back over $76 a barrel, and the Dow plummeting. Right now it's down 794 points. Meeting earlier with Ukraine's President Zelensky, President Trump giving a green light for Ukraine to build its own Patriot air defense systems to counter Russian missile attacks. For now, Zelensky says Ukraine targeting energy sites deeper into Russia may be having an impact on the Russian leader's willingness to accept an end to war.
8: I don't know what conditions Putin now wants for this peace. So I think that they are changing in any way, because at the very beginning of full-scale war, he was stronger.
5: President Putin, though, remains publicly defiant. The Emmy nominations just announced. HBO Max's ER series The Pitt leading all nominees with 25, while Hacks leads comedies with 24. 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
9: Now, your official weather forecast.
10: This afternoon, expect a mix of sunshine and a few clouds with a high of 90. Tonight will be partly cloudy, warm, and humid with a low of 72. Tomorrow, anticipate mainly cloudy skies with high humidity, along with a couple of showers and a thunderstorm developing from late morning onwards. The high temperature will reach 83 degrees. I'm meteorologist Jason Caterina on AM 560, The Answer.
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11: It's been studied. 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
21: All right, welcome. We have breaking news. So this just broke this morning.
0: State Representative Carol Ammons and Champaign County Clerk Aaron Ammons, husband-wife, indicted on federal wire fraud charges. That's right. Federal, 8 counts of wire fraud. This is from the indictment. 1 count of false statements. 1 count of conspiracy to obstruct justice. 1 count of obstruction of justice. It says that she assisted local organizations in obtaining state grants. Oh, gee.
21: Oh, shocker.
0: NGO fraud, anybody? Okay. Under Illinois law, it's a conflict of interest for a person in a position of authority to benefit financially from a decision she could make in her official capacity, including through indirect benefits to family members or businesses. She's been in a state rep since 2013.
21: And where is she from, Jeannie? Because you used to serve with her. So she's basically a career politician.
0: Yeah, she's from Champaign County.
21: Okay.
0: So, of course, her husband, Aaron Adams, is a Champaign County clerk, for which we have discussed numerous times about his malfeasance, including his misspelling of Ted Dabrowski's name on the ballots and then having to be forced by the legal system to actually change it. He didn't want to. So she's got a number of frauds. I guess it also includes misuse of her campaign account. Apparently, she gave her daughter, who was also under federal indictment for unemployment fraud, she actually paid out her daughter from her campaign account for work that was actually not performed. So we had a hot mess on our hands right now. And here to discuss that and so much more, I was going to have him on about other topics, and we'll get to those. But first, I want his reaction to his colleague, his Democrat colleague, one of the leaders down there, in this recent fraud indictment. Chris Miller, are you there?
22: I am here, and thank you very much for giving the opportunity to weigh in on this topic. All of this is a direct result of unchecked one-party rule for years. And when there is no accountability, there's no consequence, it's like a cancer that just continues to grow as long as nothing's done about it. You know, when we look at the track record of Chris Walsh, Carol Ammons, Harry Benton, Mike Madigan, Ed Berg, I mean, the hits just keep on coming, and there's been no serious conversation of any ethics reform, then all these things are connected.
21: Well, what did she allegedly do? Do we know any of the facts?
0: Yeah, she allegedly obtained state grants for people that then gave her kickbacks.
21: So to the tune of how much? But well, why didn't Illinois Attorney General Kwame Raoul investigate her? Once again, we have to lean on the feds in order to take down corrupt Illinois politicians.
0: Why didn't Lisa Madigan investigate her own father for 12 years as she sat there and did nothing about white collar crime? Because it's all in the family down there.
21: Yeah.
0: You don't talk about it. The Harry Benton thing is a problem too, wouldn't you say, Chris? He's another one of your colleagues with hundreds Absolutely. Of thousands of dollars in support from the unions. I think the unions are complicit in all this. I think they know how bad these people are, and they keep on supporting them so they just get more benefits from them. It's all one.
22: No, that's absolutely right. And, you know, and one thing that's great about this is they're finally being exposed from a very aggressive AG. Is my understanding this is a federal indictment? Is that accurate?
0: That's right. Yes, of course it's a federal indictment.
22: Yeah.
0: The state's attorneys don't do much around here either.
22: No, yeah. I know. That's kind of funny when you think about it.
21: You know? Yeah, and let's...
22: because the Democrats are never going to be indicted by anything from their own party, and they have complete control up and down. And so, for some reason, I just have this feeling that somehow this is going to end up being Trump's fault.
0: Well, I mean, to just give you a little bit of a flavor here, because again, my NGO report that comes out every year about all the money we're spending with nonprofits from the state side, that report is ready to go. I just have to put the cover on it, and it'll be out by the end of the week for people to view. But here's just a flavor of what she did. As part of the scheme, Ammons assisted Bridgewater Sullivan Community Life Center and obtained state grants in state fiscal year 2021, totaling approximately $612,000. She recommended individuals for employment with Bridgewater and assisted Bridgewater in drafting her daughter's employment contract with right. Bridgewater. Mm-hmm, that's what she did. And then she provided an individual to provide cash kickbacks to her, sometimes referred to as gifts, which were paid out of Bridgewater's state grant. So there you go. I mean, she's just a shyster. She's a shyster, and she's been making decisions on you for over a decade, folks. This is your Democrat Party. Chris, I could not be more upset at the voters.
22: Well, just think about what her husband has done there in the clerk's department in Champaign. Every election cycle, something gets screwed up, or, you know, just like you mentioned before, he misspelled Ted's name and wouldn't fix it until he was forced to fix it. But, you know, they miraculously, anytime there's a contested race where they want their candidate to win, something happens. Either the ballots quit working or something. It's always something. And because there are a bunch of criminals and a bunch of cheaters, and they're finally being exposed. Thank you.
0: Yes. Well, and they're also a bunch of liars. And so let's turn to the reason that I actually had you on to begin with. And that's this, you know, this ridiculous op-ed in the Chicago Tribune. I cannot believe it made it past the editorial board because it's so, so dumb. But it's Rep. Krishnamoorthy Raja is out there on his last leg, you know, because he got voted out of office, so he's not moving on. Also because of Pritzker, because Pritzker funded Juliana Stratton, so he didn't make it into the Senate. But anyway, Raja's out there with his headline op-ed, "The Iran gas tax is going to hit American families, but we can change the future." And in this op-ed, he, you know, says, oh, you know, this the Strait of Hormuz is a problem and we're not getting all the oil out, and roughly 20 million barrels of oil move through the Strait every day, representing 20% of the global petroleum consumption. And he goes on and on to create the idea that there's an energy supply shock, which, by the way, gas prices are dramatically down. And Illinois is continued to be super high only because of the taxes. I'm sure Chris can comment on that. But he said, but the weird thing about this is he conflates two things. He talks about Americans, you know, having a high price of gas because of this Iranian war. And then he goes on to say that, oh, you know what? Good news is that America was already moving in the direction of working our way out of this. Last year alone, the United States added 43 gigawatts of new solar capacity, making solar the nation's leading source of new generating capacity for the fifth straight year. Okay, this doesn't make sense, right? Because gasoline prices are gas. That's for like your, that's fuel. It's not for generating electricity. And he conflates the two in this op-ed, and nobody says a word about it. Nobody says, like, you start out talking about oil and gas prices and you end up talking about solar capacity. Chris, what the hell?
22: No, it's unbelievable there. I mean, you, let's face it, the Democrats are deflecting, trying to get you to look at some other sign of object. This whole article is a red herring and has nothing to do with any measure of reality. We all know that the inflated gas prices were bought to you by the Biden administration and Pritzker's complicit thoughts on all this green scam and solar and wind and all of the above. If you remember, the first thing that Biden did when he got into office, he shut down the pipeline, and we were 100% energy independent when Trump 45 left office, and Biden screwed the whole thing up. And President Trump inherited all these problems, and it's a lot easier to tear stuff down than it is to fix them. But he's in the process of getting it fixed. But we need to deregulate. We need to open up our own production. We need to dig coal. We need to drill for oil, all the above, because the way that we thrive as a nation is to have cheap, affordable, reliable energy, whether it's putting gas in your car or whether it's paying your electric bill in your home. And this inflation, remember, this was bought to you by Biden and Pritzker. Every time you increase the velocity of money into the system, it creates hyperinflation. And the Democrat Party created all of this mess.
0: Yeah, that's true. And then you've got Raja out there. He knows better. He's smarter than this, essentially saying that the reason your gas prices is so high is because of the Iranian war. And then the other problem is, but look, we're helping solve it. We're expanding solar. I mean, I can't even believe that. By the way, solar still only produces about 7% of the overall electricity for the United States. 7%. It's a joke, folks.
22: Right.
0: It's still coal and natural gas and nuclear that are doing the job here. And oil, yeah, oil is rarely used for utility scale electricity production, but it's 0.7%. So less than 1%.
22: Right.
0: And the fact that he thinks people are so stupid as to buy this op-ed by putting these two together is just, it's infuriating that, well, the Trib let him get away with it. Go ahead.
21: Jeannie and Mr. Miller, the reason why he did that, he's going to be out of a job come November. So looking for work. When I read this, I kept thinking, oh, he wants to get into the solar industry or the alternative energy industry or the windmill industry. I think that's the purpose of him writing an op-ed. He's looking for his next best thing. So
0: I think that's a good point. I didn't even think about that, Amy. Yeah.
21: He's out of a job. Yeah. Did not get that.
22: You think this is this a resume enhancement article that we've seen?
21: He's putting his feelers out there, Mr. Miller, that's for sure. So I wanted to ask you about Judy's Cafe, and Jeannie, you could roll this out, but she got canceled because she attended America 250 Great State Fair in Washington, D.C. She owns two, because I called her Pancake Store, she owns Judy's Pancakes, but also Judy's Kitchen. Found out she's doing well. None of this has affected her because of the fact that she attended America 250. She was canceled.
0: Yeah, she's from Galesburg. Okay, here's just a little bit of a clip from her responding.
1: Okay, guys, I want to make something clear. You know, some people say I'm Chinese spy. And no, some people say I'm a Republican. But you really want to know what I support? Here, I show you, okay?
0: It's a pancake. It's a huge...
1: Double butter.
0: Double butter.
1: You need to make sure it's double butter, okay? Oh, it's I can't see with these glasses.
0: She puts on better. Different glasses.
1: Double butter.
21: She's adorable.
1: And extra syrup, okay? If you want to make a little sweeter, okay? This one, okay? The berry melody pancake. This one. Little sweet. Half sweet, half not, okay? More pancakes. Let's division. Happy 4th of July.
0: And apparently she gets followers. She's got an active social media and people from all over the country come to just go visit her cafe for the pancakes. And then she was completely getting canceled on social media because they found out that she went to America 250 to support her pancake business. Plus she has a pancake mix. Also, she's quite the businesswoman. Yes. Yeah.
22: Her enthusiasm is priceless when you see people that come to our country the right way and they're so enthusiastic and happy about being here, making a positive contribution to the Galesburg area and to Illinois is just amazing to watch.
0: Well, Chris, tell us about your D.C. America 250 experience. How was it? I wasn't able to go, so.
22: Oh, it was. I was really glad we went. I mean, as you all know, it was terribly hot. It was, you know, some of it was, of course, we had to do the Ferris wheel. That was a must go do that. And so you could see everything. And I'm just glad. I think that we went on Thursday because as we got closer to the 4th, the crowds just getting bigger and bigger and bigger. And I know that we were looking down from the Capitol there on Saturday, and I mean, it was just shoulder to shoulder people before the storm hit. But I mean, it's a little bit embarrassing sometimes to say you're from Illinois when you see the very junior high-ish behavior that we see on full display from our governor. And, you know, that part of it was very disappointing, but some people picked up the ball from Peoria, and we actually had a nice display, and we were, one of the great things about the fall is sweet corn here in Illinois is melting your mouth, and so that was all good, but we walked around, saw a lot of things, you know, took in a baseball game, and, you know, the fireworks were just off the charts, and President Trump's speech was amazing, and, you know, and it was just a wonderful event to celebrate America. And we were having conversations amongst people and we're going, can you imagine what this would have been like if Kamala Harris would have been elected as the president? There probably wouldn't even been a celebration. Yeah. They would have been signed, "We hate America." they would have been apologizing to the Indians for stealing their ground.
21: Well, that's what they did during the opening of the Obama Presidential Center. You know, Valerie Jarrett's there saying, "We're standing on Potawatomi land and Wet'suwet'en, all these tribes," and it's a bunch of gobbledygook.
22: That's what triggered my memory of that when I was thinking about that.
0: All right, Chris, we got to leave it there. We'll come back to you because I do want to talk about the real farm crisis. Illinois farm bankruptcies are on the rise for the third straight year. You're definitely the person to weigh in on this. We'll have to have you back because of that breaking news, a lot of other stuff to cover. We appreciate you, State Representative Chris Miller, representative for the 101st State Representative District here in Illinois. Thank you. And we'll be right back.
9: Exposing the lies and the misinformation from the politicians and the media. 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
21: You know, we listen to Mayor Johnson's press conferences, so you don't have to. And I want to dispel something. There is a Mark Eagleman, I believe he's on Twitter. He's got millions of followers. He said that yesterday Mayor Johnson suggested a $7 commuter tax in and out of the loop. Fake news that was not discussed, and I checked with two aldermen this morning just to make sure that I wasn't losing my mind because I listened to the entire press conference. That is not a thing, so we want to call out fake news when we see it. But what's not fake is the joy, Jeannie, the sheer joy of 4th of July. Keep in mind, 20 people shot, 6 dead, 2 still in very extremely critical condition, and this is how the mayor responded to America's 250th birthday.
26: I do want to start today by reemphasizing how grateful
5: that how grateful I am that Chicago experienced a safer 4th of July weekend, a weekend that has created a great deal of joy around our city.
21: How could he even say that when six families right now are attending or planning funerals for their loved ones, including teenagers who were shot? We had 7 kids shot between the ages of 17 and 20, but mostly teenagers, mostly 17-year-olds. And he says that, like, how could even, and he has kids that are 17. How could, and when he's looking down to you when he was saying it, he wasn't even being sincere when he said that. So it's like the joy of summer. He's trying to steal something from, you know, Mayor Lightfoot from years gone by.
0: Well, he was somewhat pressed on violence and what his response is going to be. And of course, it was, we're going to, we need to blame Trump. That was a part of it. Here you go.
6: The warning was already given when Vice President Harris said he is going to create absolute terror across this globe. I just sat with the Consul General of Ukraine. Just sat with him. And there are children that are being bombed every single day. Every day. And those children are being bombed in Iran. They're being bombed in Gaza. The illegal wars that this president continues to promulgate is causing turmoil, not just abroad, but right here in cities across America. And that's what we need to hold accountable.
0: Oh, yeah, it's Trump's fault here. We've got even more on that.
6: President Trump asked me to call him. Consider this a call, Mr. President.
21: Oh,
6: I'm calling on you to invest in building more affordable homes across this country. I'm calling on you to respond to the needs of people who cannot afford grocery and gas. I'm calling on you to invest in our public institutions. That's what I'm calling on you. If you want to see violence go down in this city, and you want to see violence go down across this country, I challenge you to invest in mental health, jobs, education, housing, healthcare, transportation, and environmental justice. I challenge you.
0: Okay, it's not like they didn't just have Biden in office for 4 years. Seriously.
21: But he doesn't know the reason why we are in Iran. And frankly, yeah. I had a bunch of 21-year-old kids here at our place and spent time with them. And you know what? After talking to them for a few days, none of them like Israel. You know what happened? The Palestinians won the social media war. Because I asked them, I said, did your teachers talk about that? They're all CPS kids. When you were in class, like, no. I said, well, how did you learn? How do you have that opinion? And it's all from TikTok, Snapchat. You know, Israelis are bad. They're greedy. They own too much. And they've been killing children in Gaza for years. So, I mean, that's because all those kids, they listen to social media and not to the news, and they don't read. So if you have children that age, and I shouldn't say children because they're adults, young adults, get on it and set them straight.
0: Yeah, absolutely. Okay, when we get back, it's Watchdog Wednesday. We will continue to discuss the Carol Ammons indictment with the Watchdogs and the Harry Benton story, too. He's just resigned.
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10: Fox News, I'm Gianna Gelosi.
11: We hit him very hard last night.
10: President Trump warning Iran that the U.S. was preparing for another night of strikes after saying he believes the ceasefire is over.
11: Probably hit him hard again tonight. I'll give him a little warning. We're going to hit him hard tonight.
10: The president speaking from a NATO summit in Turkey where he restated his need for control of Greenland and blasted European allies as hopeless. But the summit did come with some welcome news for Ukraine. Trump saying he's going to allow the country to produce Patriot air defense systems to protect itself from Russia.
26: I'm very happy that our side began to work on a drone deal, and it's a very good beginning.
10: Zelensky alongside the president, Kentucky Governor Andy Beshear, asked Mitch McConnell's office to provide an update on the senator's health. The 84-year-old has been hospitalized for more than 3 weeks, and speculation continues to swirl. 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
12: This afternoon, expect a mix of sunshine and a few clouds with a high temperature of 90. Tonight will be partly cloudy, warm and humid with a low of 72. Tomorrow will bring mainly cloudy skies and high humidity along with a few showers and a thunderstorm developing by late morning. The high temperature will reach 83 degrees. I'm meteorologist Jason Caterina on AM 560, The Answer.
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0: jury. 8 counts of wire fraud, 1 count of false statement, 1 count of conspiracy to obstruct justice, and another count of obstruction of justice. Apparently, according to the indictment, assisted local nonprofits in gaining grants, and also had them employ their daughter, who's also been indicted a couple months ago, and pay the daughter, and then she, Carol, would also had problems with her campaign funds, where she would pay people that didn't do the work, and then demand kickbacks from them for the paycheck.
1: So have they been arrested, or have they been served papers? And we should remind people that she's an Illinois state rep, Carol Amons, from Springfield, and her husband's a Champaign County clerk. Have they been served?
2: She's from Urbana.
1: Yeah. Mm-hmm.
0: Yeah, and you know, everybody's still innocent until proven guilty in court. I don't know if they've been arrested yet. I know the indictment came down and was published late yesterday, and that's all that I know at this point in time. But it's clear that she used her position to direct grants, state grants. I mean, in Bridgewater, Sullivan Community Life got $612,000, and then they hired her daughter under contract. And same thing with another one, $700,000 to the Independent Media Center. They hired her daughter. And it's one right after the other. And neither Carol or Aaron are strangers from the legal justice system. Carol was alleged in shoplifting, and we published the videos on that several years ago, and those charges were dropped. Aaron, through Carol and Governor Quinn, last days of Governor Quinn's term of office, Carol managed to get Aaron pardoned, and not through the published pardon process. He was, he was convicted prior to that for trafficking drugs, and Governor Quinn pardoned him in the last days of his office without going through the normal pardon process that anybody else would have to go through to get pardoned, and that's what essentially allowed him to run for county clerk in Champaign County.
2: Yeah, and the foolish voters just like voted for him. Oh, Amons must be, Democrat. Yeah, we're going for this guy. And then the Democrats locally, though, that's the problem here. The Democrats locally clear the field for, idiot like Aaron Amons to run for clerk with a record like he had. They clear the field for Carol Amons to continue on. She is the biggest, other than Welch and maybe Will Davis, she's the biggest racist down there, by the way. She went race-based education funding for higher education, literally said, oh, yeah, blacks worth $6,000, Hispanics worth $4,000. I mean, she's so god-awful. And you know, this could not happen to a better person, in my opinion. I'm sorry, but I have no love lost for this race-baiting, big government knucklehead. I mean, just total fraud all around them. By the way, what's Aaron Amons' role in this indictment for wire fraud?
0: I did not read that far into it, so I'm not sure.
2: Okay.
0: Top of my head.
2: All right.
0: But, the point is, in the last, 8 years or so, the state of Illinois has basically done away with felons not being able to run for office. They've passed bills that say, if you're a convicted felon and you served your time and everything's over with, you can still run for any office. I mean, that's ridiculous. I mean, something has to change. We're going to keep getting convicted felons in office, and then they're going to do the same things that they were, what caused them to go to jail to begin.

0: with, or different things that's going to cause charges to come down. It's a disservice to the public.
1: Well, okay, so you've got Chris Welch here. He's in charge of Carol Amon's, by the way. He's in charge of everything down there. Black Caucus guy. They're all Black Caucus folks here. And, he told Harry Benton, look, you either resign or we're going to make this publish what you actually did. Well, we should find out what he actually did to begin with. And by the way, what's he going to say about Carol Amon's? Is he going to now, with this indictment, is he going to tell her to resign?
0: Well, he should remove her from all committees and from the caucus, just like he did Benton.
1: This is probably worse.
0: Benton's was just complaints and allegations. These are actual indictments that, in my opinion, are labeled worse than complaints and allegations, because there's no indictments against Benton, but there are against Ammons. She should be removed from the caucus and all committees too.
1: Yeah, and as a reminder, Harry Benton is a state rep out of the Bolingbrook area. That's like Will County area, and he got forced out because of allegations and an ethics complaint, an investigation related to sexual harassment. But nobody is saying exactly what that means. Do you have any idea, John, of what you think it might entail?
0: I mean, who knows? I mean, he could have put his arm around some ladies somewhere. He could have, tried to hold her hand, or he could have exposed his genitals at a function. Nobody knows until it's public.
2: Yeah, but the fact that either resign or we're going to expose what you did to people sounded like he may have exposed himself to some of his staff members, but that's not a way to do business. I mean, I know they have an internal investigation, but if he allegedly did some of these things, then that's indecent exposure and he should be charged criminally, don't you think?
0: That is correct. I mean, anybody else would be. They need to publish it, period. It has to be published. The complaint of what he did and what the Inspector General found that he did. It must be published.
2: Well, or one of his victims could come forward. If some of his victims, wanted to come forward, we're here for them, and we'd love to tell their side of the story. I'm sure Edgar County Watchdogs would, or Breakthrough Ideas.
0: Yeah, and they need to also sue him for whatever harassment that they can prove.
1: I'm just assuming, and again, this is an assumption, because again, even though Pritzker has said, hey, you need to put the complaint out there, let's find out let everybody know what's going on. Others have called for the same sort of transparency. Good job. One thing I agree with Governor Pritzker on, let's find out what Harry Benton was charged with, because he obviously resigned over it. But this is what Democrats do. They circle the wagons. And not until it becomes okay to say something do they say something. This is exactly what happened in the hashtag MeToo movement. Mm-hmm. All these Democrat women, 300 of them, staffers, lobbyists, actual, elected officials, all came forward, signed this big memo in the wake of all the hashtag #2 stuff happening in California and elsewhere. They're like, yeah, it's rampant here in the state house. I think it was only Democrats who signed this, 300 of them signed it. But they never named names. They never came forward. They never did anything until it was comfortable to do it. And then they started to name names when the dam broke. And that's Liu Lang and Mapes and all these other people for their alleged offenses, Kevin Quinn. But there's people like Deb Conroy. She knows what happened to her. And she never said a word until she was comfortably seated in her last term, and it was okay to throw Madigan under the bus because it became obvious that he was indicted by the feds for his other ills for which he's sitting in prison for now. It didn't become okay to do that until, after their usefulness had been taken away, had been used up. At that point, they came forward. And that's the problem with these Democrat staffers. I'm assuming it was staffers. I don't know that. Or whoever is in that, who was had the sexual harassment charges against it. And it finally became comfortable to do this.
0: And on top of that, when somebody does file a suit and they end up settling out of court and write a big fat check from the state of Illinois to those people, unless you know the exact words of the type of payments you're looking for and you send a FOIA, it's not going to show up on any of the books that people can easily find.
1: Oh, that's a good point.
0: Lawsuit settlement should be a specific category of their own and published online, but they don't do that. I mean, we figured it out a couple years ago and published a lot of the settlements for, you know, things like that. And I guess we'll just have to look it up and do some more FOIAs and see if anybody's filed a lawsuit about this one.
1: All right. So on happy news, tell us about your American Legion ride to D.C. last weekend.
0: Yeah. Oh, I was telling Kirk about it. He said I made his blood pressure go up. So I went to Pittsburgh to ride with the American Legion riders for the Sojourn 250 motorcycle ride, and I've got a trike. Motorcycle ride from Pittsburgh to Washington D.C. We left. We mustered at 4:45 in Pittsburgh in the morning, and left at about 5:45 to head to Washington D.C. It's somewhere between 190 and 200 motorcycles, and the event was to carry the national flag from that had been flown in all over every state and every U.S. National Cemetery, Veterans Cemetery across the world, from Pittsburgh to D.C., because Pittsburgh is where the National Flag Foundation is. And it was a fully escorted ride with state police, county sheriff, city police. The entire 250 miles on the interstate, or the vast majority of it, was we had the interstate to ourselves because they blocked the roads for us and wouldn't let people on until after we passed. And our speed was, you know, 80 plus miles an hour. There's lots of times I hit 89, 90 miles an hour with the.
2: See, that's why Kirk was nervous.
0: He was like, "You can't do that."
1: Well, no, Kirk, what is your what did get your blood pressure up here? Let's bring you in.
3: The speed, I get that. What bothered me was that they believe they have the right to block the on-ramps and stop people's movement on an interstate.
2: Yeah, you can't do that.
3: I don't understand that.
2: Well, they do it for politicians. I mean, anytime a president comes, they have those, you know, gates in place for a reason on I-90. So if they fly into O'Hare, they can speed down. But no, that doesn't sit well, especially for emergency vehicles. And then you have everyday working hard Americans who just need to get to see or get to their jobs or see their family members.
1: Yeah.
3: Right. And I can see it for the president, national security. I get that. But this type of thing where they literally blocking the on and off ramps, and you can't get around this convoy or even get on the interstate, you got to wait until they pass. I'm sorry, but you've impeded my ability to travel, and that is not right.
1: I agree with you, Kirk.
0: But we were having fun.
2: Well, what did you think of Washington, D.C.? Because, you know, you're a veteran, and you said that was your first time you've actually been there.
0: It was hot and humid and jam-packed with people, and almost every road, even close to the Capitol complex, was closed. And you know, I live in rural Illinois. If there's two people at a stoplight, that's a traffic jam. I can't
2: sound like an
0: I
2: old man.
0: Deal. Uh-huh. I can't deal with going to Washington D.C. or Chicago or places like that. I don't appreciate that kind of that number of people in the traffic.
2: Okay, well, besides the traffic, John, did you get to see any of the monuments? Did you go to the Lincoln Memorial? What about the Vietnam War Memorial?
0: No, we saw them driving by as I was leaving because it was just too horrible to even try to find a parking spot for a motorcycle or trike, whatever.
2: Yeah.
0: And the distance away that there was any available parking, then you had to pay for the parking, which we don't pay for parking around here.
1: Yeah.
0: And then you got to walk a mile, you know, half mile, a mile just to see something and fight your way through all the other traffic and pedestrians. And it was 100 degrees when we got there at noon, with probably 99-100% humidity. I just wasn't going to do it.
1: I get you. I understand. I mean, I turned around from going to the fireworks because the traffic was so awful. I knew it'd take me 2 hours to get back. I know, I was a wimp. Okay,
2: patience.
1: I'll tell you what, we've got, they had other good stories teed up. We're going to cover those next week because there's always something to talk about with the watchdogs. I want to thank Kirk and John for their work, and I want to thank you for joining us every week to bring these stories to light. And we'll be right back after this with your phone calls, 312-642-5600. 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
2: Oh, yeah. John and Kirk are bad to the bone.
1: They are. It's perfect.
2: So they played their song with the American Legion on their Harley's cogs as they drove to Washington, D.C. Well, I'm glad he made it back safely. So,
1: way to go. Nice job on the music there, Peter. Appreciate it. Okay, let's go to some phone calls here. We got Tim in Naperville. Tim, welcome to the program.
6: Well, thanks a lot, Jeannie. Yes, I just wanted to mention my town hall that I'm having. So I run a group called Affordable Naperville, and we are trying to bring awareness to what's going on with the electricity markets, not only in Naperville, but across the state. So I'm super excited about our town hall today. It's going to be informative, engaging, and I hope to encourage more people to get involved in the important energy discussions. Our group has been mainly focused on Naperville's energy supply, but our town hall tonight is going to be much broader than that. We're going to talk about policies that affect everyone in Illinois and how they relate to reliability, affordability, and future costs of electricity. I'm really excited about the speakers we have lined up. We have six speakers. Two of the headline speakers are going to be James Taylor, the president of Heartland Institute. He's going to be talking about the costs and trade-offs of different energy sources. There's a lot of misinformation out there, especially from the Greens, about when they compare solar versus conventional energy. And we're going to have representatives from Nicor, who's a major energy supplier and major employer of Naperville.
1: Well, I really appreciate you putting this together. And, you know, folks who want to complain about their electric bill, and this is the time to get informed about what's really going on. So it's at Judd Kendall VFW Post. That's on Jackson Avenue, 908 West Jackson Avenue in Naperville. It's tonight at 7 p.m. I will be there. Good. And I really appreciate you putting this together, Tim, and for your efforts to talk in real terms about affordability. So, thank you.
6: I appreciate the time, Jeannie.
1: You bet. Okay, again,
2: have a great event.
1: Yeah, again, that's at the VFW on Jackson Ave in Naperville tonight at 7 p.m. Thank you so much. Okay, let's go to Dawn in Wheaton. She's been hanging on for a while. Dawn, welcome to the program.
7: Hi there. Yeah, thank you, Jeannie. I am actually out in Geneva, Batavia area on the west side of Fox River. I am calling to respond to Chris Miller. Understand, of course, Chris and his wife Mary Miller are both farmers. I'm from Illinois farm stock, Illinois Pioneer farm stock. I have pioneer ancestors all throughout Henry County in Illinois. I disagree with his statement that we only get 7% of our energy from the sun.
1: Oh, that wasn't his statement, Don. That was my statement, and I looked it up at the EI. The electrical industry's information, the federal one. That is my statement, not his, but it is true.
7: Well, I disagree with the premise of the discussion, and I'm sorry that Chris and Mary have had to sell their souls in exchange for the farm bill. I am a space physicist and solar radio astronomer with a background in high energy.
2: Okay, you know what, Dawn? Okay, we're going to have Dawn. We have a bit of breaking news. Sorry. Thank you, Dawn, for calling. We appreciate any listeners that Colin, with breaking news, Mayor Johnson has just broken ground on a Chicago Police Torture Justice Memorial. Washington Park Memorial is the nation's first permanent monument honoring survivors of police torture. Congratulations, another first for Chicago. Can you just let that process, we'll talk about it more tomorrow, but he joined the Chicago Torture Justice Memorial Foundation to break ground on this.
1: Jeez.
2: Taking down Columbus and other statues and putting up to honor survivors of police torture. And you think that he doesn't want to defund police? You think he's supporting Chicago police? I think not. All right. Thank you so much for making us part of your morning. We're back here tomorrow. God bless you. God bless the state and God bless America.
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13: When they hit, we hit. On Lisa Brady, Fox News. President Trump says the U.S. is speaking their language with strikes on Iran in response to commercial ships being targeted in the Strait of Hormuz. But he rejects that means a return to full-blown conflict.
14: No, I don't think so. I think anything that happens is going to be over very quickly. And we'll only make it safer, including for oil. Oil is going to be very free, very easy. And it's going to happen very fast.
13: This as oil prices surge and stocks plummet after the renewed strikes. And as the president says, he thinks a ceasefire agreement is over.
14: They want to make a deal, but they don't know how to make a deal. And then they go around shooting ships at night. I don't like that.
13: But he also stands by the mission to keep Iran from getting a nuclear weapon.
14: I'm doing what's right for the country. I'm doing really what's right for the world. They have to be stopped.
13: President Trump taking questions moments ago after wrapping up a NATO summit he calls tremendously successful, with allies ramping up their defense spending. Also holding meetings with a number of leaders.
14: In every conversation, it was clear that America is back. And we're stronger and bigger and better than ever before. We have more jobs, as I said, than ever before. and we're respected again like maybe never before.
13: He says there was love and unity behind closed doors at the summit, though some tensions do remain, including over his renewed insistence that the U.S., not Denmark, should control Greenland. Now, the president is set to return to the U.S. and will not be using the plane gifted by Qatar and converted to a new temporary Air Force One. He did travel to Turkey with it, the first overseas trip, but using a different plane for the trip home has generated reports of security concerns. The president, though, says he is sending that Qatari plane to some U.S. bases so that the soldiers can see it. 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
16: This afternoon will be mostly sunny with a high of 90. Tonight, expect partly cloudy skies and warm temperatures with a low of 72. Tomorrow will bring mainly cloudy conditions with humidity, along with a couple of showers and a thunderstorm developing from late morning onwards. The high temperature will reach 83. I'm meteorologist Jason Caterina on AM 560, The Answer.
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3: Breaking news. President Trump says the peace process with Iran is over and we have the resumption of military strikes against the regime. We'll bring you the president's words in just a few moments, but this is a major development in the Middle East. We'll keep an eye on it throughout the show. The hearing for the alleged killer of Charlie Kirk continues in Utah. Our friend Andrew Colvett is here to debunk the conspiracy theories and the lies that are floating around out there. We'll tell you the truth here on the Scott Jennings Show. And we have exclusive audio and video today from our friends at townhall.com. Just what is the link between Senate candidate Dan Osborne in Nebraska, the Democrat who claims to be an independent, and the disgraced scumbag Plattner in Maine? There is a significant link. We have this exclusive investigation for you on the show today. Kyle Olson will be here to bring us that report. Today is Wednesday, July the 8th. We broadcast live today from your nation's capital. On this day, 1959, Major Dale R. Buise and Master Sergeant Chester M. Ovnen became the first Americans killed in the Vietnam War. Guerrillas struck a military assistance advisory group compound in Bien Hoa, 20 miles northeast of Saigon. And on this same day in 1969, 10 years later to the day, the first U.S. troops withdrew from the conflict when a battalion of the U.S. 9th Infantry Division left Saigon. There would be 14 more increments in the withdrawal, and the last U.S. troops did not leave until after the Paris Peace Accords were signed in 1973. Between 59 and 69, a total of 42,207 U.S. military personnel were killed in the Vietnam War. Another 267,006 people were wounded. As for today's war news, and it is breaking news indeed, President Trump speaking to the press at the NATO summit in Turkey this morning said the ceasefire with Iran had broken down and that military activities have resumed. As for the peace process, well, listen to the president for yourself in cut number one.
4: Is the ceasefire done? Is the MOU dead?
5: It's a very interesting question. To me, I think it's over. I don't want to deal with them anymore. They're scum. You know what scum is? They're scum. They're sick people. They're led by sick people. And they're vicious, violent people. And if they had a nuclear weapon, they'd use it. As far as I'm concerned, it's over. I'll speak to our negotiators. They want to negotiate. They're good people. Steve Witkoff, Jared Kushner. But they have to come back to me. As far as I'm concerned, it's just a waste of time dealing with them. They're liars. We make a deal. And they, if I make a deal with him, we have a deal. And he goes out, he talks. We make a deal. Everyone's agreed. No nuclear weapon. We make a deal. They go outside, talk to the press. They say, we never even talked about it. There's something wrong with them. They're cuckoo.
3: Now, the president did say that talks may continue, but you can hear in his voice, President Trump has concluded that he is dealing with untrustworthy people who simply don't want to make a deal of any kind. Here's cut number three, more Trump.
4: Does this mean that talks with Iran will not resume?
5: I don't care. They can talk. But I think they're wasting their time. They're a bunch of lying guys. I do it my whole life. That's all I do is deals. My whole life is that's how I became president. I guess that's a deal too, right? But I made a lot of money. I had a lot of great success. Yeah, tremendous success. Everything I did, I was successful. And I deal with these guys and I say, this is from a different school. They're liars. They're cheats. They're sick people. They've hurt their people. They killed 54,000 people as of now that were protesting. You know, when people say, how come they haven't taken over? They can't take over because they're dead. They killed them. Nobody's going to take over. They have no guns, and the other side has machine guns. And they're killing them. The press doesn't report it. But they're bad people. They're bad people. And frankly, I don't want to waste my time with them.
3: As for the military piece, the United States carried out airstrikes against about 80 targets in Iran on Tuesday. And the U.S. also revoked a waiver that would have allowed the sale of Iranian oil around the world. This was the response to Iran's attacks on three commercial ships that were transiting the Strait of Hormuz. And the president says there is more military activity to come. Listen to this exchange, cut number 10.
6: Are you going to try to take out more tonight?
5: Will we go tonight? You know, normally I wouldn't tell you. I wouldn't tell you, but you know what? There's not a thing they can do about it. So the answer is probably.
7: President Trump. President
5: Trump. Terrible military strategy. He just said he's going tonight. Yeah. President Trump. They deserve it.
3: What is the path forward here for President Trump and the United States? Well, it seems pretty clear today. No sanctions relief, more economic pressure on Iran, and not a penny for the regime from the United States should go there. They get nothing. The president and vice president always said if the Iranians behave and meet their obligations, they can benefit. Well, they're not behaving, and so they should not benefit in any way. They should be punished. The Iranian nuclear program has been dramatically set back thanks to President Trump, and the Iranian military is largely destroyed. So the only thing to do now, hit them when they need to be hit, monitor them, work with other oil-producing nations to move away from reliance on the Strait of Hormuz. That's a plan. And President Trump, with that, could declare victory and just make clear to the American people that the Iranian regime will have to be watched and dealt with from time to time. President made some other news in Turkey today. He says he is cutting off trade with Spain because the Spanish government has become an unreliable NATO partner and won't meet its defense spending requirements. We'll see where that leads us with Spain. And there was some discussion of the dynamics around the Ukraine-Russia war. President Trump did meet with the Ukrainian leader Zelensky while he was in Turkey. Here's Secretary of State Marco Rubio. He says, based on circumstances on the ground right now, there might be some space to find a way to end this Russia-Ukraine conflict. Here's Rubio, cut six.
8: I think what you're discussing is the ability of Ukraine to reach deep inside of Russia and conduct strikes. I think that's one of the dynamics that's changed in this war over the last few months, and that is that the Russians are finding it more difficult to defend their own airspace. And what we hope that means is that it's going to create the space now to negotiate the end of this war.
5: It's an escalation, but it's also an escalation that can help lead to an end.
3: You heard Marco Rubio there talking with President Trump. There have been some conversations going on in the background about whether now might be the time for the Ukrainians and the Russians to find a way to end these hostilities, which have killed so many people. But the breaking news out of the NATO summit in Turkey is that President Trump says the peace process and the memorandum of understanding that he had signed with Iran, as far as he's concerned, is over. He said his negotiators may continue to try to talk to the Iranians, but it's quite obvious that President Trump has had it with Iran. There was military activity, significant military activity last night. There is going to be more military activity tonight, and we will have to see where this leads us. We're doing a quick check of the markets here on all this news. You know, there had been some calm in the oil markets. Oil had gone below $70 per barrel, but now there is some volatility in all of this. Just checking the latest data right now in the markets, the oil prices have shot up just under 6% today. That's about $4, and crude oil now trading at about $74.48 per barrel. U.S. financial markets taking a little hit on all of this, the Dow down a little over 600 points as we speak. NASDAQ down almost 54 points, S&P down about 33 points on the news that the United States is apparently no longer really considering there to be a peace process with Iran. Scott Jennings here, Common Sense for the American People. We're grateful for your listening. We do have Kyle Olson coming by today from Town Hall to discuss this exclusive investigation he has on the Nebraska Senate candidate Dan Osborne. Our national security expert Rebecca Heinrichs is here. We're going to break down all the latest on this Iran situation. My friend Andrew Colvett is coming by, Charlie Kirk's best friend and right-hand man. Andrew, of course, is following what's going on in that Utah courtroom. There are so many people online who want to tell lies and conspiracy theories, and Andrew Colvett is here to set the record straight on the actual killer of Charlie Kirk. And also Erica Donalds is here. We'll talk some education policy today. 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
3: All right, Wednesday, July the 8th. Welcome back to the show. What am I looking at here? New York Post. Here's the report. A grim-looking Graham Plattner was spotted for the first time Tuesday, after bombshell rape accusations against him were revealed. And Plattner, who is 41 years old, by the way, is negotiating with Democratic Party leadership to drop out ahead of a Monday deadline. It's like he's seen outside of his house next to a security guard and a woman believed to be his wife, Amy Gertner, who is also, by the way, on the campaign payroll, according to the New York Post. The oyster farmer, I'm going to put that in air quotes. He's not a real oyster farmer. You know that, right? This entire oyster farmer thing was totally made up. He's not an oyster farmer. They literally made up a character for this guy to play. He is a ne'er-do-well, privileged, rich kid. They made up a character. Oh, let's call him an oyster farmer. You know what? I'm an astronaut. Hollywood Sean, get me a helmet. I'm an astronaut. It's that easy, folks. The so-called oyster farmer has vehemently denied the rape accusations that Jenny Rescott publicly lodged against him on Monday. She said that he broke into her house and forced her to have sex while heavily drunk. So what's the latest with Graham Plattner? He is the nominee of the Democratic Party. You know what's kind of interesting to me is just how breezily, the party of democracy has stepped in here to say, you know, Graham Plattner, we know you won the primary. We know we had a vote. We know tens of thousands of people turned out. We know they voted for you. But you're not going to be the nominee. We're just going to go into a back room and pick it. Why did they host a primary at all? Why did they have a primary in 2024? They all knew Joe Biden wasn't fit for office, and yet they went through the charade of a primary. And here in 2026, every single Democrat knew that Graham Plattner was a complete and total scumbag. They knew he was a pathological liar. They knew they had made up this story about him, being an oyster farmer, a voice of the working class. They knew. They knew what was true, which is that he is a true scumbag who treats women terribly, who had a Nazi tattoo, who has said terrible things. Things you wouldn't want anyone to say, let alone a United States senator. They knew what was true, and they knew what had been made up. Oh, he's just a good old boy, oyster farmer, working class, voice of the people. They knew it all. And they ran a primary, and he got the votes. Now they're going to take it away from him. I don't know why this ought to be allowed. I mean, I guess Plattner has all the cards here. He has the nomination. He doesn't have to drop out. I guess if he drops out by Monday afternoon, they can put somebody else in. They have a couple of weeks beyond that to get that done. But it seems to me that the party of democracy is doing something here that is monumentally anti-democratic. They didn't care about any of the stuff that we already knew. The tattoo, yes, he had a Nazi tattoo, and yes, he lied about it. All of the online commentary, the misogyny. Remember, Graham Plattner once said that he had fantasies about someone breaking into his house and that he would then rape that person who broke into his house. Not in a sexual way, he said, but he'd like to rape them to show them who's boss. Now we have a woman saying he actually did break into her house and raped her. They knew all of this, and they stood by it. Now the Democrats say, oh, these allegations are a bridge too far. These allegations, he must certainly drop out of the race. All we've learned about Democrats here is what they will sign off on. Nazi tattoos, domestic violence against women, as long as the woman is a conservative, you can do anything you want to her. Fine. That's all we've learned about Democrats here. But we'll see what Plattner does today. He's meeting with his campaign team, according to the reporting. And they're expecting him to drop out, but he has not done it yet. I want to welcome a new partner here to the Scott Jennings Show, brand new sponsor of the show. 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More after this. Scott Jennings on Salem. Stay with us.
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19: Fox News, I'm Therese Crowley. President Trump says I'm number one on Iran's kill list. Wrapping up at the NATO summit and warning the U.S. may hit Iran harder tonight over their strikes on Gulf allies and commercial ships.
20: Their electric plants, where they make their electricity there. We will, we have.
5: have to, we'll take them out. I don't want to do that, but if we have to, we'll take them out.
19: President Trump says we may take Karg Island. Oil barrel prices up to $75. Cop intuition cited by a federal agent at the probable cause hearing for Charlie Kirk's accused assassin on why he jotted down Tyler Robinson's license plate number.
20: Robinson was first seen in video wearing shorts. Then he's back in long sleeves and pants, walking with a change in gait. It's been suggested he's hiding something in his pants.
19: Presumably the rifle, says Fox's Matt Finn. Day three of the hearing in Provo, Utah. 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
21: Now, your official weather forecast from the Air Right Heating and Cooling Weather Center.
22: This afternoon will be mostly sunny with a high of 90. Tonight, expect partly cloudy skies and warm conditions with a low of 72. Tomorrow will be mainly cloudy and humid with a couple of showers and a thunderstorm developing from late morning onwards. The high temperature will reach 83. I'm meteorologist Jason Caterina on AM 560, The Answer.
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24: 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In Lakemoore, gas is $3.49 a gallon at the Thorntons on Route 120. And the Shell on Milwaukee Avenue in Buffalo Grove has gas for $3.55 a gallon.
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34: Quelling leftist arguments with truth and common sense. They hate that. 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
3: Wednesday, July the 8th. Welcome back. We continue to follow the saga of Graham Plattner, the Democrat Senate candidate in Maine, waiting to see if he indeed drops out of that race up there. A lot of Democrats want him to, but whether he does or does not drop out, what is becoming clear today is that he is going to infect a lot of other people, the people who vouch for him, and maybe even this guy running for the Senate in Nebraska. We have some exclusive reporting here on the Scott Jennings Show today. So here's the situation in Nebraska. There's a candidate out there named Dan Osborne. We've talked about him on the show before with the incumbent Pete Ricketts. Osborne is running against Ricketts as an independent. Now, he's a liberal Democrat, but he has filed to run as an independent. It's an unusual situation to start with. Now, it's even more unusual because of what's been uncovered by our next guest, who is Kyle Olson from townhall.com. Kyle, you've got some exclusive reporting on the link between Dan Osborne in Nebraska and Grant Plantner in Maine. Tell us about it.
1: Yes, thanks for having me. So Dan Osborne, he has run for the Senate before, and he lost. He's running again. But in the meantime, he created this organization called Working Class Heroes Fund. And what that organization was doing was going around the country and recruiting candidates to run for the House and the Senate. And so I was able to obtain an undercover video

0: started a program to recruit working class candidates to run.
1: Or the others.
0: There's a website I'd have to point you to. I don't have the name off the top of my head.
1: What's website?
0: Working Class Heroes.
2: Okay, so it's a little hard to hear because there was some wind noise in the video. This is truly undercover video. But the key exchange there was that Dan Osborne, according to this staffer, recruited Graham Plattner to run for office up in Maine. And that would be, I mean, that would be an interesting development that you would have someone out in Nebraska recruiting Plattner with all of his problems going on. What else do you know, Kyle?
3: Right. Well, and you're right. And what's interesting about this is that these organizations, when they recruit candidates like this, they do their own vetting. They look into, and basically what that means is they look into the candidate's background. If they're an elected official, how have they voted on certain things? What have they posted on social media? What public, statements have they made? And so there's no doubt in my mind that they vetted Graham Plattner. And so the idea that Dan Osborne, who is a quote unquote independent, but he's a far left Democrat, who's running for the Senate in Nebraska, the idea that he didn't know that these sorts of things were in Graham Plattner's background is just not believable. So then I think that the voters in Nebraska have a question to answer. And is this really, if they think Graham Plattner is a good candidate in Maine, is this really the sort of senator that we want representing us?
2: Yeah, I think for Osborne, you know, he tries to portray himself as an independent, you know, some sort of, you know, middle ground type thing. I'm not beholden to the parties, you know, et cetera, et cetera. But the linkage between him and Plattner, I mean, he's out here recruiting, directly recruiting, you know, someone who is a self-described communist to run for the U.S. Senate in Maine. If Osborne didn't have those same feelings, I don't think he'd be recruiting people like Graham Plattner to run for office. It's really interesting about Osborne. I mean, this is the ultimate bait and switch on Nebraska. You know, I'm going to run as an independent, even though I'm actually this liberal progressive Democrat. I'm going to tell you that I'm some sort of middle ground person, even though I spend at least some of my time out recruiting self-described communists to run for the Senate. Presumably, Osborne wants to serve in the Senate with Graham Plattner. He would like to go to the Senate and sit next to this self-described communist there. Do you think the Pete Ricketts campaign, that's the Republican incumbent, do you think they're going to be able to use this to their advantage in the Nebraska Senate race? And I don't know the landscape out there, Kyle. Is the Nebraska media prepared to deal with this at all so that the voters in Nebraska know what's what?
3: Well, it's interesting because the Omaha newspaper did follow up on this, and they did their own reporting on this video that Town Hall released. But the Democrats are trying to be crafty in Nebraska, because what is happening is a Democrat was nominated as the Democratic candidate for U.S. Senate. The plan is that she is going to drop out, so then you will just have Ricketts versus Osborne. And I think the strategy for Osborne is that he will sort of fashion himself as an independent because he, you know, supports the Second Amendment or whatever the reason is, and he'll try to peel off some Republicans and get all the Democrats, because he's you know, very clearly working with the Democratic Party there in Nebraska, and then that's sort of his path to victory. And so I think the fact that people are exposing the fact that he's a Democrat, he's a union activist, and all of those sorts of things underscores the fact that he's not an independent.
2: You know, this situation in Nebraska, well, I guess we should also, by the way, talk about the other link between Osborne and Plattner. They have the same consultants. This group that you're hearing about in the news, the Fight Agency, this character, Morris Katz. I mean, he is behind some of the most radical communists running as Democrats in America, people like Mamdani, Bernie Sanders, and others. I mean, this is their guy. And he is also Osborne's consultant over in Nebraska. Now, you know, look, I, having been around the business for a quarter of a century myself, I try not to, you know, get too deeply into the palace intrigue of who's consulting who. You know, there's a lot of business relationships and politics, but it's quite obvious that this Morris Katz Fight Agency has a specific kind of person that they like to work for, and it tends to be the most radical socialist communist type candidates. I assume the people of Nebraska, this is going to be hidden from them, but that's who Osborne has running his

0: operations, isn't it?
1: Yes, exactly. And he tends towards DSA, Democratic Socialists of America type candidates. Mamdani is probably the best example of where they've won. And I'm doing some additional reporting at Town Hall about the business connections between Megan Osborne, who is Dan Osborne's wife, and some of these political consultant characters, because it's clear behind the scenes this is all coordinated. They're all working together. It's tough to find a lot of the, you know, sort of smoking gun proof, because their businesses are registered in Wyoming, where there's not a lot of transparency. But it's very obvious that Dan Osborne, Megan Osborne are actively working with candidates like Graham Plattner and others across the country.
0: You know, it's interesting. We hear about this situation in Maine. We saw what happened in the New York primaries the other day with these socialist candidates. We saw what happened here in Washington, D.C. We got a socialist mayor incoming to Washington now. This does seem like a nationwide coordinated effort to take over the Democratic Party with these socialists. They call themselves Democratic Socialists. I think President Trump is right. They are actually, in their heart, communists. Just listen to the people who are on the Democratic Socialists of America board. They'll tell you flat out, we're communists and we're here to destroy the American empire from the inside. But it does seem like it's a national coordinated campaign, an effort to do this. It seems like this fight agency is in the middle of it, and it seems like Osborne, this so-called independent candidate in Nebraska, is right in the middle of it. And they're trying to, I think, lie to the people of Nebraska about who he really is. But thanks to your reporting, Kyle, people are going to find out. I also just bring up one other issue. The party of democracy here, and you raised it, in Nebraska. You know, you've got this independent on the ballot. They did get a Democrat. She's going to drop out. That's funny business, okay? That's funny business. They're doing the same thing in Alaska. The incumbent Republican is Dan Sullivan, so the Democrats went out and got somebody named Dan Sullivan to put his name on the ballot. That is funny business. That is dirty tricks. That is trying to confuse the electorate. It is the opposite of what you would expect out of the party of democracy. But now in Maine, you know, they had a primary. Graham Plattner won it. Now they're just going to take him out and put in whoever they want from a back room. What do you make of that? Democrats basically just abandoning sort of this democratic ideals that they run on in favor of some of the most underhanded political tricks you could think of.
1: Well, it's interesting because I think it shows the establishment. They have been sort of playing footsie with the socialists for a while now. The socialists are now trying to take over. And what we're seeing, I think, in Maine is that they're not going to tolerate that. And so they're going to, you know, most likely kick him off the ballot or force him to leave. He now, at least some of the things that I'm reading is that he's trying to negotiate who the next candidate's going to be. The party doesn't want to hear anything about that. And so they're flexing their muscle. But you're right. I mean, what we're seeing these DSA type candidates winning on the coast. The big question will they be able to win in Nebraska? Will Abdul al-Sayed be able to win in Michigan? And will they be able to win in the heartland of America, or will this fringe ideology just remain on the coast?
0: That voice you're hearing on the Scott Jennings Show today is Kyle Olson. He is an investigative reporter for townhall.com. I encourage you to go to townhall.com and look up the latest story from Kyle Olson. Undercover, Dan Osborne's staffer claims Nebraska Senate candidate recruited Graham Plattner for Maine run. There are links from Graham Plattner and his consultants to this so-called independent in Nebraska. I suspect before all this is over, Kyle, we're going to find that Graham Plattner has infected quite a lot of Democratic or liberal campaigns across the country, and that will not be good for their electoral fortunes coming up this November. Kyle Olson from Town Hall, thanks for joining us today.
1: Thank you.
0: All right, let's talk about Medicare. If you are on Medicare, or if you're helping a family member, a parent perhaps, deal with Medicare, you know it's confusing. They send you all these mailers, you get all these robocalls, and all of them are full of half-truths. You don't know what to believe, and you don't know the answer to a critical question. Am I on the right plan? Did we make the right choice? I just had this dealing with my parents. They're Medicare age now, and we wanted the answer to that question. So we called up our new friends at Chapter. They are consultants. They don't work for the insurance companies. They work for you, and they help you answer that question. Are we on the right plan? You call them up by dialing pound 250. They get a little information. In just a few minutes, they can answer this question for you. My dad, he was on the right plan, but he needed a new doctor. They found him one. My mom, they figured out how she could save $600 a year. Chapter advocated for my parents. They could advocate for you. They could advocate for your family as well. My advice is don't gamble with this Medicare decision-making. Call up Chapter. It's a free call, no pressure. Talk to a live human being. This is what you need to get it right. It's called Chapter. Dial pound 250, say Medicare plan. It's something that you will not regret. More to come on the Scott Jennings Show right after this.
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0: Welcome back to the show here on Salem. Thanks for joining us today. We're going to be tracking Senate races all year long because we got some doozies going on out there. Following this Graham Plattner situation in Maine, he hasn't dropped out yet. We were just discussing the race in Nebraska, an important race there. The incumbent is Pete Ricketts. And maybe one of the most fascinating races is this one going on in Michigan. There's a Democratic primary going on. It's an open seat. And on the Democratic side, there are now two candidates left. One is called Haley Stevens. The other is named Abdul El Sayed, and he is one of these radical DSA, Democrats, Socialists of America, aligned candidates. And I got to tell you, based on my review of it, he has all the energy. It's a close race according to the polling, but he's got a lot of energy behind him. He pals around with some of the worst in progressive politics, people like Hassan Piker and Rashida Tlaib. He's endorsed by AOC and Bernie Sanders. That's who Abdul Al-Sayed is. He runs on things that you would expect. He has called for the abolition of ICE, among other things. He has staff that you would expect. In fact, one of his former staffers was arrested for being part of the University of Michigan Palestine encampment, which intimidated leaders on campus. He had a staffer arrested for being part of basically a domestic terrorist organization. Crazy. So that's who Abdul Al-Sayed is. I was catching up on some CNN last night, and our friend Andrew Kaczynski, who runs the CNN unit called K-File, has uncovered some evidence that Abdul Al-Sayed is trying to hide his past when it comes to defund the police. Now, you remember that this was all the rage for Democrats back in 2020, 2021. Democrats went through a period of time where they went crazy on all sorts of fronts. And one of the first harbingers of that was this idea that we had to defund the police. Now, Abdul Al-Sayed deleted a bunch of tweets, got rid of the evidence about defund the police, but CNN's Andy Kaczynski, the K-File man, went in, did the investigation, found the truth that, in fact, Abdul El-Sayed did call for defund the police. Now, Abdul El-Sayed has insisted that he's never, ever done this. I never did that, he says. Never. Thinking, hey, I've deleted the evidence. They won't know. But K-File figured it out. Let's listen a little bit of it from last night on CNN, Cut 12.
8: Well, Aaron, what we found that in 2020, El-Sayed didn't just tweet about defunding the police. He defended the idea in multiple interviews, including one where he plainly said, we do need to defund the police.
0: There you have it. Little investigative journalism finds that a Democrat named Abdul El-Sayed is lying to the people of Michigan. Now, why is he lying? You'd think, well, it's probably popular in a Democrat primary. Yes, sure it is. But it would be very unpopular in a general election in Michigan. And I assume Abdul El-Sayed and his people think they are going to win, and they're sort of shifting into general election mode already and trying to get rid of some of his more controversial opinions. Let's listen a little bit more from the K-File, Cut 13.
8: And in one interview, he said directly that police should be defunded and less money should be spent on police. Listen to this.
9: I believe that we do need to defund the police insofar as defunding the police is disinvesting in the means of incarcerating someone or killing them on the streets. What if we were to invest in social services? What if we were to invest in public schools? What if we were to invest in public libraries? What would the world look like there? And I think that has to be the way we go. And that means both investing more in these services, and it also means investing less in police.
0: So that was Abdul El-Sayed, as uncovered by CNN's K-File back in 2020, quite clearly saying defund and disinvest in the police and invest in all this other socialist utopia. Now he says, I never said that. But some investigative journalism here proves him to be a liar. I think you need to understand the bottom line here. Democrats do and will defund the police. Democrats are now openly calling for the abolition of the police and the abolition of prisons. That's what a lot of these socialist candidates are saying in their primaries. These people, these nuts who won in New York, that's what they were running on. This is the direction of the left. No police, no prisons. We will coddle and rationalize and take care of the violent criminals. We will blame their victims. We will look the other way on their victims. That is the direction of the Democratic Party, and it's now been uncovered up in Michigan. More to come after this. We'll talk about the Charlie Kirk hearing, the murder hearing going on out in Utah. Stay with us.
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16: Deal or no deal? I'm Lisa Brady, Fox News. President Trump says Iran's latest leaders appear to be more rational, but that he thinks negotiating with them may be a waste of time.
17: And I think more than anything else is I got to know him. And I'm not sure I want to make a deal with him. We can play games, but I'm not sure I want to make a deal. Let's just finish the job.
16: Wrapping up a NATO summit in Turkey, the president also says the U.S. may hit Iran again tonight after strikes last night in response to attacks on commercial ships in the Strait of Hormuz. But he's steering clear of any suggestion of full-blown conflict, telling reporters whatever happens will happen quickly. A federal judge just ruling that author E. Jean Carroll can be paid in her civil case against the president, who before his re-election was found liable for sexually abusing her in 1996 and defaming her after she went public with the allegation.
18: Lawyers for President Trump say he can't pay E. Jean Carroll the $5 million civil judgment she was awarded because proceedings are still pending before the Supreme Court. The president is asking the court for a rehearing. Last month, the court declined to hear his appeal, leaving intact the 2023 jury verdict that stemmed from Carroll's successful assault lawsuit against Trump.
16: Fox's Tanya J. Powers, no word yet on a possible rehearing by the high court. A now former Wisconsin judge gets no time behind bars after ushering a Mexican immigrant out of her courtroom, evading ICE agents.
19: Former Milwaukee County Judge Hannah Dugan is spared a prison sentence, even probation, receiving only a $5,000 fine after jurors convicted her last year of obstructing federal immigration agents for helping an illegal immigrant. in her court on a battery charge, dodged the ICE agents. Federal prosecutors sought over a year prison sentence, arguing that Dugan abused the authority of her office to interfere with federal law enforcement.
16: Fox's Jeff Benasso. Dugan telling the judge she's just a public servant trying to maintain the decorum and safety of the courtroom. 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
2: Now, your official weather forecast from the Air Right Heating and Cooling Weather Center.
20: This afternoon will be mostly sunny with a high of 90. Tonight, expect partly cloudy skies and warm temperatures with a low of 72. Tomorrow will bring mainly cloudy conditions with humidity, along with a couple of showers and a thunderstorm developing from late morning onwards. The high temperature will reach 83. I'm meteorologist Jason Caterina on AM 560, The Answer.
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1: 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Fighting for free speech, Western civilization, and delivering common sense for the American people. Ladies and gentlemen, here's Scott Jennings.
0: All right, welcome back on Wednesday, July the 8th. Quick check of the headlines. Do you remember this name, Hannah Dugan? She was the Milwaukee judge arrested for hiding an illegal alien criminal in her courtroom from ICE. She's going to have to pay, they say, a $5,000 fine. She was convicted of that, but she will face no prison or probation time. So that's the turn of events up in Milwaukee, someone trying to hide illegal aliens in a court of law from the authorities is going to get off a little easy there. Over in Turkey, President Trump says, as far as he is concerned, the peace process with Iran is over. Military strikes have resumed. The U.S. hit 80 targets last night. Trump says we'll hit more tonight. So on that news, of course, the oil market has now seen some volatility. Oil price is up about 6% today. And the pretrial hearing of Tyler Robinson, the man accused of murdering Charlie Kirk, has continued today in Utah. We're keeping our audience up to date on all that's happening there. And here to discuss that and all the developments in this quest for justice is spokesperson for Turning Point USA and our good friend Andrew Colvett. Andrew, thanks for joining us here on the Scott Jennings Show. First of all, I know this hearing has been difficult for you and difficult for Erica. It's been difficult for all of us who, you know, keep having to relive that horrific day, but especially for you. So I'm just going to start here. How are you doing? How is Erica doing? And how are the folks at Turning Point doing as you all go through this hearing this week?
3: Yeah, thanks for having me, Scott. And as you can imagine, it's been a kind of a mixed emotion style week. You know, we're being forced to relive this tragedy and kind of remember all the little details and confront those things. But at the same time, I've been really encouraged because as more and more evidence comes out, you're starting to see the tide turn on some of these conspiracists online and this little cottage industry that they've created, and honestly a cult following for this stuff. And so, you know, we wish justice in this country moved at the speed of social media. It simply does not. And so it created a vacuum where a lot of bad actors were able to come in and fill that space with speculation, with accusations against Erica, attacks against her character, attacks against Turning Point, attacks against anybody really that was speak up for the facts and the evidence of this case, which are thankfully pretty straightforward. Doesn't mean we don't still have questions. It doesn't mean that Tyler Robinson isn't presumed innocent until proven guilty in a court of law. But I'm grateful that it seems like more and more voices and truth tellers are rising up, Scott, and being courageous, and they're not being afraid to speak into that space. Because, you know, if you do, you get instant pushback from all these people online that have bought into these conspiracies. I mean, they are invested deeply in them. And so once you poke your head up, they start coming for you. And it's not a fun process. But I'm seeing more and more and more people rise up and confront that. And so I'm really encouraged. But, you know, every day we've got the preliminary hearings about to start here again for the afternoon. And that's going to be challenging. But I'm grateful every day that more evidence is filling that void.
0: Well, I am as well. And I don't really want to beat around the bush here, Andrew. Candace Owens is the principal conspiracy theorist on the Internet who is pushing all sorts of nonsense about Charlie and about what happened to Charlie. She has attacked you. She has attacked Turning Point USA. She attacks anybody who points out all of the contradictions and lies in her accusations. She has gone crazy, frankly, on all of this. But I think you made the correct point. What we're seeing in the courtroom this week is irrefutable evidence and facts that Tyler Robinson killed Charlie Kirk. And the judge this week, I guess, has to decide whether this is going to go on to a murder trial. I noted, Andrew, that a bunch of Charlie's friends are in the courtroom, including Donald Trump Jr. has been out there. And he went on Fox News last night and said, look, I wanted to see the facts for myself, and I looked at the evidence, and it's clear to me that Tyler Robinson did this. Brandon Tatum is out there. Other friends of the Kirk family are out there. Talk to me about two issues. One, the actual evidence that we've seen in court that puts all the conspiracy theories to rest. And two, what has it meant for you and for the Kirk family to have all this support in the courtroom there in Utah?
3: Yeah, and Don Jr. actually was on Fox this morning, actually. So he was in the courtroom the previous 2 days, him and Bettina. It meant the world, I know, to Erica and to Rob and Kathy, Charlie's parents. And to the whole Turning Point family, people don't realize how busy Don Jr. is. The guy is literally, he never stops. And so for him to make space in his busy schedule and prioritize this, it was just meant the world to all of us. And to then have them speak up and present the evidence truthfully and faithfully has been remarkable. And you asked about some of that evidence. Well, the evidence, I think the bombshell from yesterday was that they have, you know, Tyler Robinson on campus four times, twice before, once during, and once after the act. And they traced him throughout campus. You can see that he's got some sort of object down his leg, which we presume to be the gun, or the gun in one piece or two pieces. You see him running off with a timestamp exactly when Charlie was shot, which was 12:23, I believe, in 28 seconds. And instantly, right after that timestamp, you see him run off the roof, jump down with something in his hand, and then you see him come back, and he admitted in text messages that they recovered to Lance Twiggs that he was trying to get back on campus to retrieve the firearm. Then you have the DNA. And a lot of people online are saying, oh, there was more Twiggs DNA than Robinson DNA. That's false. The state cross-examined that FBI DNA analyst, I think her name is Baker, and she clarified and said, no, it's, you know, the majority of that DNA is from Robinson. So then that falls apart. You've got the medical examiner, Scott, that says he died from a gunshot wound to the neck of a 30 caliber round. Okay, well then there goes the exploding mic theory. So one by one by one, this house of cards that has been built up on the internet is falling apart, and it is an overwhelming amount of evidence. It's. I heard one analyst on Fox say that they called it a Mount Everest of evidence. So if you're a career prosecutor, which I was joking on the show, our own show, I've got all these people coming out of the woodwork I didn't even know, or they're finding my number and they just want to reach out and they're like, hey, you know, we have nothing to do with this case, but I would have, you know, been overjoyed to have cases with this much evidence. I mean, it really is an overwhelming amount of evidence. Now, I just want to say one caveat. It doesn't mean I don't have questions still, Scott. I want to know how much did Lance Twiggs know and when? If they're granting him limited immunity for him doing this recording that's going to hopefully be shown in the pretrial today. But listen, if it comes out that he knew more or was more of a, I would say, co-conspirator in this, then I want to know that too, and I hope he pays for his crimes. I want to know who knew about this in advance. I want to know about the Discord chats. I have lots of questions, but what we're dealing with right now is, did Tyler Robinson pull the trigger? Did he do this? Did he murder my friend? And that's what we're dealing with right now. So we can keep pushing on those questions, and that's fair. But when it comes to this, there is an overwhelming amount of evidence. Don Jr. said as much himself, and I certainly agree with that conclusion.
0: Andrew Colvett is our guest discussing the pretrial hearing going on out in Utah on the Charlie Kirk murder trial. Andrew, so we got about a minute to go here. What happens next? We're waiting for a ruling from the judge that this will actually go to a full trial. I assume it's our expectation that that's going to be granted relatively soon, correct?
3: Yeah. I mean, listen, I don't see that there's any way this doesn't, you know, reach the threshold of probable cause, which is what the preliminary hearing is designed to do. So once the judge makes that determination, I think that's actually a really interesting question, Scott. Will this go to a full trial? Or are we going to see an attempt at a plea deal, which I actually sort of hope doesn't happen, because I want to see this person, you know, be held fully accountable. You know, but this is why when they're trying to block the admission of a letter from one of our board members describing the Christian nature of Charlie's work and his conservative work, that's an enhancement that makes the death penalty something that can be sought by the state there. So they're trying to remove that enhancement, and I believe that's part of the defense's calculation here of whether they're going to pursue a plea deal or not. So I think there's a lot that could still happen here, but this thing has reached probable cause threshold long ago, so I have no doubt that this is going to go to trial at the very least if they don't plead out.
0: Andrew Colvett, you're carrying a lot of burden on your shoulders, my friend, and we're tracking this court case, and we're tracking how Turning Point is doing. We're tracking all of these people who have just been despicable in their behavior against you and against Erica and against all of Charlie's real friends and family. And we thank you for what you're doing to keep Turning Point USA going and to keep Charlie's memory alive. I know you know this, but I talk about Charlie. I make a lot of public speeches, and rarely do I make one when I don't talk about the example that Charlie set for us and how we conduct ourselves and how we debate the issues and how he instructed us on the values that we all need to carry forward as conservatives. You're keeping that memory and that work alive, and we thank you. Andrew, I know you've got a lot going on this week, and it's a heavy burden, but we're very grateful for your time today. Thanks for joining us.
3: Thank you, Scott. God bless you.
0: God bless you. Andrew Colvett is the spokesperson for Turning Point USA, a close friend of Charlie Kirk. He's out in Utah following this pretrial hearing for Tyler Robinson, who is alleged to have murdered Charlie Kirk. And the bottom line is the evidence is overwhelming. The evidence is overwhelming. The conspiracies are wrong, and the evidence is overwhelming about Tyler Robinson. More to come after this. It's Scott Jennings on Salem. Stay with us.
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12: News, comment, and the stories and facts the mainstream media refuses to discuss. It's the Scott Jennings Show.
0: You know, even though July 4th, America 250, has now come and gone, I'm not done with this yet. I want to keep talking about it because there's so many things going on to celebrate America 250 in our country that are worth talking about and worth remembering. And joining us now to discuss part of that is the America First Policy Institute Chair of Education Opportunity, Erica Donalds. Erica, welcome back to the Scott Jennings Show. What you're working on is civic education. And boy, oh boy, has this been a week, if you have a social media account, has this been a week for you to look up and say, boy, we don't have enough civic education in this country. But you're working on that. And I want you to talk to us about America First and this coalition that you've put together in conjunction with the America 250 celebration about making civic education a bigger part of our curriculum in schools.
13: Yeah, this is also an opportunity as we celebrate America 250 all year long to recognize that we are in a civics education crisis in this country, and that has resulted in just 58% of Americans saying they're proud to be an American citizen. That's down from 87% 25 years ago. And I believe, and our coalition believes, that that's because of a lack of civic education. And you do not know the rights that you have as an American. You don't know what our founding fathers believed and why they formulated this republic the way that it is. You're not going to be able to defend those rights, and you're not going to be proud of what we built here in the greatest country that man has ever known. That's why it's so important that we use this opportunity to reinvigorate civics in our education system, both K-12 and higher ed. We've seen it happen in the States. We're using this opportunity to do that.
0: Now, you're co-chairing, Erica, a group called the America 250 Civics Education Coalition. So you've got the U.S. Department of Education, Hillsdale College, Turning Point USA, and more than 40 other organizations. And the motto of this coalition is Know America and Love America. I couldn't agree with you more. I just don't think we teach kids about America in our schools anymore. And to the extent they are being taught about America, I think they're being taught to hate it or to feel negatively about it. So talk to us about this coalition and what you're doing to reverse the tide.
13: Yeah, absolutely right. And many of these organizations are putting out some of their own materials, experiences. We have PragerU, for example, that has their freedom truck, their bus tour going around the country and teaching students, getting them excited. As the Department of Education, we did our History Rocks events when schools were open, a great quiz show at high schools across the country. They were so much fun getting kids excited. But you're absolutely right that if you do not know the history of America, you will not love it. Going a step further, states like Florida have instituted higher standards for civic education, requiring them for graduation, civics exams, as well as courses, providing additional professional development for our teachers and bonuses for teachers that get trained in civics education here in Florida. We want to see other states follow suit and take it to the next level because it's a national crisis.
0: Now, as part of this coalition, this was interesting to me. You're doing work in all 50 states, and you've had a civics competition, and that yielded 20,000 participants, and that will culminate in something called the Presidential 1776 Award, and that'll come out next week, and there is $250,000 in scholarships for the winners. Talk to us about this civics competition. What kind of things were the students turning in?
13: Yes, this was just another one example of trying to get students more involved. In fact, it did culminate last week was the showcase of the winners on CBS. I was there with the secretary. Our winners did get to go to the Oval Office and meet the president. Our ultimate winner was a homeschool student. But it was incredible what these students were able to do, naming the rights that are in our Bill of Rights and being able to recite the Constitution and each of the amendments and what they meant. And they were quick fire. Mario Lopez hosted the finale. And yes, we gave away $250,000 in scholarships for these students. And we're going to continue that in those types of competitions, you know, just like the presidential fitness test, getting students excited again about health and fitness. We need to make this a focus of our education system. It can no longer be an afterthought or something that students are only learning a couple of days a week. It has to be a core part of our curriculum.
0: That voice you're hearing on the show today, Erica Donalds. She is the America First Policy Institute Chair of Education Opportunity. And Erica, I know you're not here to talk politics, but just so everybody knows, you're also the future First Lady of Florida. Tell Byron we said hello. We're pulling for him down in Florida. We got to keep Florida, Florida, and I know you two are committed to that. So thanks for your public service on that front as well.
13: Thank you so much. We appreciate you. We appreciate your support. And trust me, Florida will remain the free state of Florida.
0: All right. Well, I know that's music to everyone's ears around the country who love Florida and love you and Byron. We got to take a break. We're going to get back into the Iran situation when we come back with Rebecca Heinrichs right after this.
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22: News. I'm John Saucier. The U.S. and Iran exchanging fire again in a new round of attacks. President Trump threatening to continue with more strikes tonight. Today, the NATO summit in Turkey. The president says Iran's recent actions have made him change his mind.
29: I'm not sure I want to make a deal with him. We can play games, but I'm not sure I want to make a deal. Let's just finish the job.
22: The new round of strikes came after Iran reportedly attacked three commercial ships in the Strait of Hormuz. The U.S. also revoking a waiver for Iran to sell its oil. Now oil prices rising again. President Trump, what do you feel about that?
29: We have an oil glut right now because we got all those boats out of the strait. And it's going to drop, and I've predicted everything.
22: Oil prices rising more than 6% as investors are concerned about the supply. Iran has vowed not to fold against what they called bullying and extortion at the NATO summit. President Trump getting together with the presidents of Ukraine and Syria. 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
2: This afternoon will be mostly sunny with a high of 90. Tonight, expect partly cloudy skies and warm conditions with a low of 72. Tomorrow will be mainly cloudy and humid with a couple of showers and a thunderstorm developing from late morning onwards. The high temperature will reach 83. I'm meteorologist Jason Caterina on AM 560, The Answer.
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0: Tracking the latest on Iran, the breaking news today is that President Trump appears to have lost faith in the Memorandum of Understanding and corresponding peace process. We have the resumption of military activities. The United States hit Iran last night. Appears they will hit Iran again tonight. The president made a number of public statements at the NATO summit in Turkey this morning before he departed there. Let's hear one of those. Here is President Trump talking about the status of deal making with Iran in Cut 15.
26: What changed, and do you think
29: that... I got to know him. So,
26: well,
29: I've said that about a lot. Now, when you say rational, I think they're much more rational than level one, level two. Level one is gone, level two is gone. This is level three. I think they are more rational, but based on their actions over the last week or two, they're not doing a service to the people. And I think more than anything else is I got to know them. And I'm not sure I want to make a deal with them. We can play games, but I'm not sure I want to make a deal. Let's just finish the job.
0: Joining us here on the Scott Jennings Show, our official national security and foreign policy correspondent, Rebecca Heinrichs, is here. Rebecca, you've been watching the president and listening to his words this morning. What do you make of this? Is the peace process, this memorandum of understanding, has it all just fallen apart today? And what do you foresee over the next few days?
27: Well, it's interesting, Scott. The president actually did two things. One,
4: We got rid of the waiver that we had implemented from the Treasury Department on Russian oil. So we got rid of that. So it's back to being illegal to buy Russian oil. The only country that was interested in buying or interested in buying Iranian oil was China. And so now they're not allowed to do that. And then, of course, we are actually pretty incredible strikes, military strikes against Iranian targets in response to the Iranians hitting tankers again, trying to go through the strait. To President Trump's credit, he always said that we're going to keep U.S. naval forces in the region. And if the Iranians did not perform, the United States would stay there and we would retaliate. So, you know, I was always very pessimistic that this MOU would last because the Iranians did not demonstrate they were willing to play ball. So good for President Trump for making good on these threats. And it doesn't seem like, you know, like he's in the mood to continue negotiations. So we'll see where this comes in the next couple of days.
0: Yeah, you know, I talked to the president the morning that he signed the MOU. That Sunday, it was the day of the UFC fight at the White House. And we chatted on the phone for a few minutes. And, you know, he said this publicly as well, that he was willing to give these negotiations a chance. But you could tell he always knew that there was a significant chance that he was going to have to go back to the military option. It feels like, based on his statements today, that he'd run out of patience, that he's totally

0: response to the Iranians shooting at tankers in the Strait, we further degrade the Iranians' ability to coerce over the Strait. And so we're making progress. And as long as ships keep going through this Oman corridor, which is essentially the United States guarding and shepherding ships through this strait, you're still going to see oil flow through the Strait of Hormuz. And then the United States is working with our Gulf partners to come up with workarounds around the strait so oil can still come out of the Gulf without relying so much on this particular choke point. So that's one strategy. If the president decides to go again to a more robust military operation against targets on mainland Iran, he can still do that too. He probably is going to wait to do that until after the election if he does decide to go that route. In the meantime, it's essentially a muscular Project Freedom, which is to essentially make sure that ships can still safely pass through the strait without going along the Iranian preferred corridor, which is really dangerous. That's where the IRGC is.
1: The president was asked today, Rebecca, if this was going to be a prolonged military intervention. He seemed to think it was going to be over rather quickly. In fact, let's listen to the president here in Cut 17.
2: They hit, we hit 10 times harder. You know, we hit much harder than they do. We have a lot better equipment than they do. We may even, somebody asked before, do you think you'll hit them tonight? I said, we might, yeah, we might. But when they hit, we hit. You know, that's what they're, we use their language. We speak their language. No, I don't think so. I think anything that happens is going to be over very quickly.
1: So I guess the question the average American would have is, are we going to see a resumption of sort of the prolonged military campaign like we saw at the beginning of all this? Or is it just going to be a series of sort of one-off attacks in response to whatever Iran does? President seems to be indicating it's going to be a series of short bursts of military activity. You think that's true?
0: Yeah, clearly the president does not want to have a long, drawn-out military conflict. At the same time, he's not willing to surrender U.S. core interests in the Strait of Hormuz. We cannot let the Iranians coerce the Strait or toll the Strait, which is what the Iranians still really want. And now the Chinese are backing the Iranian claim to be able to toll ships to the Strait. We know that if we normalize that or permit that to happen, the Chinese are going to do the same thing in the South China Sea. So we cannot let that happen under any circumstances. And so, you know, I think President Trump is right. He's just going to kind of hit the gas when he needs to, tap the brakes when he needs to, and try to get us to an outcome where we are maximizing what the United States needs in terms of oil flow through the Strait and ensuring that it's international and free waters. Whether or not the president resumes kind of more robust military operations, it probably is determined by, you know, how the Iranians behave. Last point here, we just saw the Supreme Leader's funeral. It's still actually going on inside Iran. And you saw all kinds of placards in the crowds and some eulogies calling for the assassination of President Trump and other Americans here. And clearly that's going to be an irritant for President Trump. And the Iranians are not demonstrating that they want to offer, have a deal in good faith. They are still extremely hostile to the United States.
1: I'm glad you brought that up, this idea they need to assassinate President Trump, which, by the way, to recall, they tried to assassinate him once before. They're still wanting to do that. President Trump's obviously aware of it. Let's listen to how he responded to that this morning. Cut 16.
2: No, I'm number one on the kill list for Iran. They're lovely people. I'm number one. So I don't know. I can't tell you that. But I don't really care because I'm doing my job and I'm doing it, I hope, better than anybody's ever done it, because we have a country that's hot and really, really successful. But I mention it only because it's on the list. I mean, it came out. There was another list came out yesterday, and I'm number one on, I like being number one on TikTok better, but I'm number one on the list for killing.
1: Rebecca, let me ask you a question. I have no doubt that he is public enemy number one for the IRGC. Do you believe they have agents in the United States or affiliates in the United States who are currently plotting to attack the president? What is the likelihood that Iran has people in our country right now who might be instructed to try to do something to our president?
0: I think that it's a credible threat. The FBI has arrested Iranian operatives that were trying to assassinate Iranian dissidents in the United States. So these are credible threats. These are not bluffs. At the same time, we have an extremely good FBI, obviously a Secret Service, are taking care of the president. But these are credible threats, which is why we have to be vigilant and in protecting the president and his whereabouts and making sure that you don't see people, you know. I mean, we know this is a president who has survived multiple assassination attempts. And so it's not a stretch of the imagination to try to think of the Iranians having agents inside the country. But again, I mean, this is a reminder, though. that this is not a regime that wants to just make deals with the United States, wants prosperity for the Iranian people. Even if we are on tier three of

0: Iranian leadership. The people who are in power are still committed to the Islamic revolution. And so until there's a different mindset in there, we're not going to have individuals that are making rational choices that make sense for the Iranian people and for the United States.
1: Rebecca Heinrichs from the Hudson Institute is our guest. She's our special foreign policy, national security expert here at the Scott Jennings Show. Iran aside, Rebecca, the president wrapping up the NATO summit today. Do you regard this as a good summit for the president, as a good summit for the strength of NATO?
0: I do. So this is day two. Day two has been a home run. I think day one, we kind of started off with some, it was pretty bumpy there with the president talking about his interest in Greenland, obviously territory of the sovereign nation of Denmark, a NATO ally. And really being disappointed that NATO allies were not doing more to help the United States in Operation Epic Fury. But today, he was really focused on all of the progress that has been made, and he took credit rightfully for a lot of this progress, including $1.2 trillion of defense investments from NATO over the last decade, a 20% increase in their defense spending just in the last year, and these billions of dollars of contracts that Europeans are making with American defense contractors, businesses, that they can buy American weapons are the best in the world. And that means American jobs and building our own defense industrial base, which we need because it atrophied for decades, really since the Cold War. So this is good for NATO. President Trump said, look, we've got lots of solidarity. So I think today was great. We need strong allies now as the United States becomes increasingly dangerous for us, for Americans.
1: And he told Zelensky, speaking of American weapons, he told Ukrainian President Zelensky that he was going to give a waiver to the American companies that build Patriot missiles, that they can build them for the Ukrainians directly. I guess that's Lockheed Martin and RTX. You know it probably is Raytheon. Was that a full commitment from the president to do that, or how did you take that? Because that would be a significant development if American missile makers were going to make Patriot missiles for the Ukrainians in their fight against the Russians here.
0: Yeah, that looked like a commitment on the part of President Trump to me. That is something that the Ukrainians have desperately needed. I was just in Ukraine last month in May, spent a week there. And, you know, the Ukrainians had several points that they wanted me to take away from that that time there. One of them is they don't really need much from the United States anymore because they are doing so well in defending their own country. They've got a whole drone ecosystem where they're using drones to fight the Russians. They're getting a lot of weapons from the Europeans that the Europeans are purchasing from American companies. And so all of that's going really well. What they need from the United States, he said, was just Patriot interceptors, because the United States' Patriot system is the only thing that can intercept the Russian missiles. But if the United States cannot produce enough missiles for all of our needs, you know, what else can they do? And then this is where President Trump comes in and says, I got another idea. How about we authorize you to build them yourself so that you have your own sovereign independent capability? That's a huge win for the Ukrainians, so that their Ukrainians can go to work, send their kids to school, and not be concerned about Russian missiles that are hitting civilian infrastructure.
1: If I get elected president, Rebecca Heinrichs, your national security advisor, and if I don't get elected president, you're still national security advisor to the Scott Jennings Show. Thanks for your time today.
0: Thanks, Scott. Appreciate it.
1: Yeah, appreciate you coming by. Let's talk about Medicare real quick. It's confusing. I've been dealing with it with my parents. If you're on Medicare, you know it's confusing. If you're about to get your family members signed up, you may have some concern, some trepidation, like, am I doing the right thing here? 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You need an advisor, somebody who works for you and not the insurance companies. That's what I learned throughout this whole deal, and that's how I found Chapter. 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You talk to a live person. They help you. They get a little information. They help you figure out, am I on the right plan? My parents did this. I was there. We walked through it together. Took just a few minutes. My dad got a new doctor. They figured out how my mom could save $600. They will tell you if you're on the right plan or not. And if you're not, you could save hundreds or thousands of dollars. Call up Chapter, #250, say Medicare plan, talk to the advisors at Chapter. I promise you this will be the best call you could possibly make as you navigate the complicated Medicare system. We'll wrap up the show when we come back. It's Scott Jennings on Salem. Stay with us.
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7: 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The left with the best weapon we have, common sense. 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
1: 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Scott Jennings here on Salem, wrapping up the show today. Speaking of aches and pains, you know who needs Relief Factor? Caitlin Clark. Caitlin Clark, the star of the WNBA. I assume if you follow sports or this at all, you have seen Caitlin Clark get absolutely pummeled in these WNBA games. She gets treated terribly. She's poked, punched, choked. Let's see here. Recently, a player sort of choked her on the floor and then even appeared to endorse violence against her in a social media post. It's crazy what happens to Caitlin Clark. And, you know, this creates mixed reactions on social media. But it's obvious to me the players in the WNBA are insanely jealous of Caitlin Clark. And the leadership of the WNBA is not doing what is necessary to protect the franchise. No offense to everybody else, but Caitlin Clark is about all you got. She's the face of the league. And now Caitlin Clark is getting some support from Capitol Hill. I hold in my hands a letter signed by several friends of the show, including the chairman of the Republican Study Committee, August Pfluger. I see Zach Nunn on here, Tim Burchett. We've got John Rose, Aaron Houchin, friend of the show. A lot of members of Congress on here. And they have sent a letter to Kathy Engelbert, who is the commissioner of the WNBA, laying out their concerns about how Caitlin Clark is being treated. They say, as commissioner, you have an obligation to ensure that every player competes in a safe and professional environment, both on and off the court, free from violence, discrimination, or retaliation. It is imperative that the WNBA take meaningful action to address these issues. They ask the following questions be answered by July 24th. What is your review mechanism for physical hostility and violence on the court? Which there have been numerous instances of physical hostility and violence against Caitlin Clark. How will you hold players accountable for overly aggressive actions on the court against Caitlin Clark? What steps are you taking to protect WNBA players from online harassment and off-the-court threats? So I think this is a good thing. Members of Congress are paying attention to this situation. By the way, it's a good thing that Caitlin Clark has come along and invigorated and enhanced interest in women's sports, in women's basketball. I love basketball. Caitlin Clark's a great player. And because of her, you have young girls all over the country who are aspiring to play basketball. I want to be like Caitlin Clark. This is unequivocally a good thing for sports and for women's sports and for the WNBA to allow her to be pummeled, choked, poked, punched, kicked, you name it. For them to allow this to happen throws a wet blanket on all of that interest that these young girls coming along might have. So good for these members of Congress. Thanks for Chairman Pfluger for sending over this letter. We'll keep on top of this story. And we'll wrap up the show today. It's Common Sense for the American People. We're so grateful for you listening. We'll see you tomorrow. Scott Jennings signing off. See you then.
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1: You know, one thing that seems to be in short supply these days is perspective. We talk a lot about America's problems, but we don't spend nearly enough time talking about the people whose courage and leadership made this country possible in the first place. I'm Scott Jennings, and that's one reason that I'm looking forward to Young Washington coming to theaters this Independence Day. 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
13: Iran might be in for another rough night. On Lisa Brady, Fox News, after U.S. strikes over commercial ships being targeted.
14: The president has said to them very simply, the Strait of Hormuz is going to be open.
13: And Vice President J.D. Vance says whenever that's violated, the U.S. military will respond.
14: That's the deal. They can either follow it or they can have exactly what happened to them last night. It's just going to keep on happening until they open up that lane and stop shooting at ships. It's simple.
13: Vance taking questions moments ago during a stop in Milwaukee as part of an ongoing federal fraud crackdown after the president told reporters earlier he thinks a ceasefire deal is over and suggesting, based on Iran's recent behavior, he's not sure he wants to make a deal, but also still defending the mission.
15: I have to make sure of one thing, that we don't have lunatics having control over nuclear weapons. So we have that now. There's no way they have a nuclear weapon.
13: Taking questions as he wrapped up a NATO summit in Turkey.
16: He arrived at the Turkish presidential compound saying how unhappy he was with NATO. President Trump leaves apparently much more satisfied.
15: There was tremendous unity in that room.
16: Seemingly pleased at how allies are working towards equalizing defense spending with the United States.
13: Fox's Jonathan Savage in Ankara. The president notifying Congress he intends to revoke Syria's label as a state sponsor of terrorism. This after a meeting with Syria's new leader on the sidelines of the summit. Lawyers for President Trump are appealing a federal judge's new order that writer E. Jean Carroll can collect more than $5 million awarded to her after the then former president was found liable over sexual abuse and defamation claims. Trump lawyers have argued Carroll can't be paid while a case is still pending before the U.S. Supreme Court, which declined to hear an appeal last month, but the president is asking for a rehearing. Now his lawyers are also appealing today's ruling about payment. In the meantime, America is listening to Fox News.
12: Now, your official weather forecast from the Air Right Heating and Cooling Weather Center.
17: This afternoon will be mostly sunny with a high of 90. Tonight, expect partly cloudy skies and warm temperatures with a low of 72. Tomorrow will bring mainly cloudy conditions with humidity, along with a couple of showers and a thunderstorm developing from late morning onwards. The high temperature will reach 83. I'm meteorologist Jason Caterina on AM 560, The Answer.
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22: When Abraham Lincoln was elected president in 1860, America stood on the edge of collapse. Over the next 4 years, the Civil War claimed more than 700,000 lives and tested whether our republic could endure. As the war drew to a close, Lincoln looked beyond victory. He looked toward healing. In his second inaugural address, he challenged the nation. Let us strive on to bind up the nation's wounds, to achieve and cherish a just and lasting peace. Lincoln understood that preserving the greatest experiment in self-government required more than winning a war. It required the character to restore what had been broken. More than 160 years later, America still faces division. The question is not whether we'll disagree. The question is whether we still have the wisdom and the character to heal together.
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30: In a time of division and distrust, clarity matters more than ever. 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
31: Morning glory and evening grace, America. I'm Hugh Hewitt on this Wednesday. Boy, what a day full of news. But the biggest news is the fact that we pounded Iran last night. President Trump in Turkey today said there may be more tonight. To talk about this development, I'm joined by Walter Russell Mead. Walter is the author of The Ark of the Covenant. He's the Dean of American Foreign Policy Analyst. You may read him in the Wall Street Journal. He's a Hudson Institute scholar. Walter, welcome back. What do you make of what has happened in the last 24 hours?
32: Well, it's not a huge surprise.
0: You know, the Iranians have never really bought into any of the important ideas in the MOU, that the Strait of Hormuz would stay open, that they wouldn't build a nuclear weapon, that they would give up on supporting Hezbollah in Lebanon. And the United States isn't willing to accept the Iranian veto. So we're in a sticky situation. I think the president may have done the right thing.
31: Now, Walter, the president said maybe we do it tonight, maybe we don't. He's not sure we're going to go back to full-scale war. Do you see anything short of a dysfunctional regime ending, meaning we take out the dual-use power plants, we take out the dual-use bridges, we take out any dual-use infrastructure, and really bring the pain to the regime? Anything short of that going to change their behavior?
0: Yeah, I think President Trump is calculating a lot of different things. I probably what you're saying is true, in that nothing short of that is going to move the regime. But I think that Trump is also hoping that economic pressure will gradually force the regime to realize how much weaker it is than it would like to be. So so the Iranian oil is back under the sanctions, and the U.S. in effect is asserting a right to blockade Iranian oil, even while it keeps the strait open for everybody else. That may force that will force at least some people in Iran to think about maybe a compromise. But President Trump is not, I think, looking to escalate to a crisis if he can help it, but he knows that Iranian intransigence will ultimately leave him with very few choices.
31: Now, Walter, when you saw the funeral of Khamenei, I'm sure you saw the same thing I did, and the president remarked on it today. They've got him marked for assassination. They've got our friend Mark Dubowitz from the Foundation for the Defense of Democracies marked for assassination. They got a whole bunch of people. I don't know. You might have been in the parade. Who knows? We didn't see the whole parade. What do you make a regime that allows that is not a regime that you can trust no matter what they sign, is it?
0: I don't think so. I don't think so. And this has been America's problem since 1979. We actually want good relations from Iran with Iran. We don't really, as a nation, it's not our business to tell Iran what kind of government it has, but we want good relations. Iran does not want good relations with us. That, I think, is the key to the whole problem.
31: Now, yesterday I had on Habib Reddy Gore, and he's been on a lot. He makes a study of Muqtada, the martyrdom theology of Iran. Do you agree with his assessment that their theology and their fanatical attachment to it doesn't really allow them to change their behavior unless they repudiate their theology, which is a difficult thing for a regime that sacrificed millions of people in the Iraq-Iran war and the 47 years since?
0: Yes, it is in their theology, and yes, it's hard to change. I'll note that we saw after the death of Stalin, the Soviet Union de-Stalinized, and other countries have kind of slithered away from things that we thought were eternal. So I don't rule out the possibility that at some point you could see in Iran some people who were still kind of using the old slogans and the old ideas, but we're interpreting them differently. But we're not there, and we're not close to there. I'm not saying this is going to, you know, save us from the current crisis, but there are possibilities. I just think too many American presidents have been kind of ensorcelled and believed that the moderates were about to emerge and change everything, when in fact they weren't.
31: Yeah, I'm not a believer. They were booing Arachi at the funeral, so that kind of tells me where the true believers are. Let me ask you about two distinct issues that I don't know enough about. I know that UAE and Saudi Arabia figured out we need pipelines, we need more pipelines. I don't know how long it takes to build them. I don't know if they're underway. In your omniscient view of the Middle East, and I do think it is omniscient, are there bigger and better pipelines under construction as we speak?
0: They are, well, under construction. Certainly they're moving the pieces to get them going. I would not overestimate how much they would change things, though. You know, if Ukraine can destroy Russian oil refineries at a distance of 2,500 kilometers, then I think Iran could make trouble for pipelines in the desert. So we are, you know, this will help, but it does not fundamentally change the problem that geography really is a sore spot in world politics.
31: Oh, that's very interesting. Do you think that Iran has the capacity to innovate the way Ukraine has innovated? There's a couple of things going on in Ukraine. One, it's an existential. They're going to go away if they don't beat Putin. They'll be absorbed and killed. Number two, they've got a lot of advantage in terms of their economy to begin with. It might be corrupt, but it certainly is open to making money. I'm not sure that's the case with the IRGC taking 90% of everything. Do you think the Iran can innovate the way Ukraine has?
0: Well, I wouldn't say at the same level, but let's not forget that the Russians have been buying Iranian drones and Iranian design drones. So Iran has definitely moved up the learning curve here. And again, look at North Korea. It's a lot poorer than Iran, but it has focused its energies on its nuclear deterrent, and it's actually been very successful.
31: So now we turn to the American naval posture. We kept the blockade forces there. I don't know if the blockade is back, the sanctions are back, and I do think that the danger to our ships is back. From what you've seen, do the Iranians have the capacity to threaten the fleet in any significant way?
0: It depends on what the fleet is doing. If the fleet wants to do very close operations offshore and in the Gulf, you do get some risk. This is just a fact of life. But further out, you know, the U.S. can blockade Iranian commerce in and out of the strait without, at this point, coming into real range of what the Iranians can throw against it. So it's a little bit of a standoff. We would have to be willing to accept risk and casualties to go right in there. But on the other hand, we can do a lot from a distance.
31: Walter Russell Meade, commander in the Navy, died this week. His helicopter went down. His body was recovered today, reminding us, of course, that's the 14th casualty of this war. But it also reminded me of the Saronic automated boat that went and got the two Apache pilots and returned them safely to their ship. That Saronic boat has stuck in my mind. What's that appearance tell you about the future of warfare?
0: You know, it says the same thing we're seeing in the Black Sea, where Ukraine doesn't really have a navy to speak of, but between sea drones and aerial drones, they've been able to bottle the Russian Black Sea fleet up in port and even force it out of Sevastopol back farther east. This is, I think, something that China has to be thinking about when it thinks about its chances of a successful invasion of Taiwan. When I was in Ukraine, I talked to a medic who said that he has not treated a bullet wound in 5 months. It's all drones on the front. So the change in war is happening both by land and by sea. Obviously, it's happening by air, and it's happening a lot faster than I think just about any of us have realized.
31: Now, my last question, I mentioned your wonderful book, The Ark of the Covenant, The History of American-Israel Relations. I don't know if Israel wants to get back into the fight or doesn't want to get back into the fight, and I don't know if we want them back in the fight or don't want them back in the fight. What does Walter Russell Meade think about that four-square box?
0: I think probably right now it's best if they stay out of the direct combat with Iran. But on the other hand, having the Israeli pressure on Lebanon and on pushing Lebanon to disarm, getting the agreement with Lebanon, thanks to the Trump administration, to disarm Hezbollah is very important. So I would say the Israelis have their lane and we have our lane, and maybe we should both do our best to drive in our own lanes for a while.
31: Well said, as always, Walter Russell Meade from the Hudson Institute, author most recently of The Ark of the Covenant. Thank you for joining me on the resumption of combat with Iran. No better person to talk to than Walter Russell Meade. Follow him on X at WR Meade. Read him in the Wall Street Journal and stay tuned for the Hugh Hewitt Show.
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31: Welcome back, America. I'm Hugh Hewitt. Ben Dominic showing up a couple of days early. Ben, of course, opinion editor at the Daily Wire. He's also a Fox News contributor, the host of the Big Ben podcast, which will drop tomorrow. Ben, you've got to follow Walter Russell Mead, which really isn't fair. Last night I was on Hannity. I had to follow Senator Kennedy, which is also not fair. So I'm not going to make you talk about Iran first. I'm going to talk about Graham Plattner with you first. If Graham Plattner adopts the Hunter Biden model, what does he do?
14: Well, Hugh, first off, I just have to express my appreciation for having the Who walk in music still, even though
31: I know. It's not on the normal. You get it. It's yours. It's yours.
14: thanks, Dwayne. The thing that is sticking out to me about this whole situation, and I realize we've seen the reports. We've seen the people saying, oh, there are people who are going to be managing him dropping out, and he wants to have input on this, and he wants to, et cetera. Why? Why would he drop out? What leverage do they have over him at this point? He is the standing nominee for this position, and he is going to be in a position to have a jump ball game for a U.S. Senate seat in a wave year in a blue state. And at least according to the private polling that I am familiar with, he is a single digit down. And that's with an optimistic scenario. In fact, there's some versions of it, if Democrat turnout is higher than normal, where he's still up. Why would he drop out? What isn't the lesson from the last, you know, couple of decades that you don't drop out, that you refuse to bow to the Democratic establishment, that you turn it into they're trying to get rid of me because of the beliefs that I have, they're in conflict with them, you wrap yourself in your progressivism, and, you know, even if you've been rejected by various, you know, people who describe themselves as such, you basically, you know, raise a middle finger to Ro Khanna and Chuck Schumer, and you say, no, I'm staying in this, I'm fighting for Maine. And I think that that's the kind of scenario that people are dramatically underestimating. Maybe he still can get pushed out because, you know, deep down we know he's not somebody who was, you know, necessarily from the, you know, the world that would fight back against us that same way, that the actual outsider world, he's kind of a fake outsider. I think, though, that there is no real leverage against him. And if he stands up and says, I'm not getting out, I'm fighting, if he does the scene from Wolf of Wall Street, he says, I am, you know, I'm not leaving. You know, I'm not leaving. I think the progressives will just come back to him, and they'll have a rationale for how they can support him. They'll say he's being railroaded. They'll come up with some excuses for why. And ultimately, you know, all they care about is victory. And I see this situation as being very different from the way that it's being depicted in the traditional media.
31: You know, a couple of things haven't been brought up yet. Number one, he can use the Brett Kavanaugh card against Susan Collins. He will walk out and say, Susan Collins voted for Brett Kavanaugh. And there was a far worse set of facts. It wasn't a far worse set of facts. It was no facts.
14: Of course
31: he
14: it
31: can,
14: was. But yes,
31: he can say it was a worse set of facts. And number two, there's got to be some producer. Because Hunter Biden found someone who thought he could do a podcast and make money. Someone's got to be whispering in his eye. If you do a podcast every 3 days between now and November, you have millions of people, and you'll keep part of that audience, and we can find people who will advertise on that. Moreover, you hold life and death over hundreds of candidates across the United States. You can go on a rampage. You know, if Caesar had survived, what would he have done to Brutus and everybody else, right? if he'd gotten around, what would he have done?
14: Well, also, Hugh, to that point, what does his career look like if he drops out right now?
31: Anonymity, like, disgrace.
14: We know, history is full of flawed candidates who have been, you know, tugged over the finish line by various cycles. There's always people who win in wave cycles who don't deserve to win or who made mistakes that, you know, deserve to fail, and they still pull it off. Susan Collins has been in that position for 30 years. She's a very, you know, effective representative of Maine. She sent tens of millions of dollars, hundreds of millions of dollars over the years back to the state. The problem is, though, she's quite old. It's hard for her to campaign with the same kind of energy that somebody like Plattner can. And he can basically go on a barnstorming tour. And even if he ends up losing, just to your point, he will have built an audience and a group of people who view him in some way as a martyr. Even if that is completely false, they will view him that way. And that is the basis for whatever his next act is. And I think that people are dramatically underestimating that as a real possibility. Maybe he'll still get pushed out. Maybe this is all, you know, moot and he's a goner. I don't actually believe that's the case. And the reason is I've seen this time and again now. The lesson that a lot of Democrats took away from the Al Franken experience was that he gave up too early and that he should have just stayed and fought and refused to step down. And that if he had done so, he would still be a senator today.
31: Now, the observation, it's not original to me. You might have made it. Guy Benson might have made it. Someone in Virginia made it. Jay Jones did not get out. Now, rape is bad. It's worse than threatening people with murder and wishing murder on their children. It's much worse than that. But Jay Jones gave him the bird, and he won because of the year he was in.
14: Yes, exactly. And that's the thing that I think people are underestimating about this. The cycle is what matters. The nationalization of this race, and the Kavanaugh point, by the way, to that is something that I think, you know, Plattner had always planned to do, and Democrats had always planned to do with Collins this time, to hammer her for the handful of occasions where she has stuck her neck out for President Trump, understanding that even Trump's endorsement doesn't really help her in Maine. By the way, the reverse of this situation is in Texas, where, you know, somebody like Ken Paxton, an incredibly flawed candidate, is also somebody who can count on the fact that with when Trump comes in, when he tells people to back him, it actually benefits him, and that Republicans are very, very invested in beating James Tallarico. This is a situation in Maine where I think that people do not understand the degree to which Plattner actually still has a shot. It's very real. And for him to sort of look at the situation here and say, and just to circle back, the only reason the Democrats are saying, lining up and all saying he has to get out right now, the Pod Save Bros, everybody else, the only reason they're saying that is because they look at the polling trajectory and they assume that he's going to keep just going down. And that's something that I think, you know, if you're part of that campaign, you don't necessarily accept that as gospel. You say, hey, this is baked in. Also, it's the summer. Also, we have months to recover from this. Also, you know, we could have a situation where, you know, this is such a wave, again, that it could carry a lot of flawed candidates over the finish line.
31: Ben, I think the last thing CNN told me before one debate in 2016 was, don't bring up a Seinfeld reference. Nobody gets it. I'm about to bring up a Seinfeld reference. Okay. Do you remember the episode about the switcheroo where Jerry wanted to switch dating the roommate? So yes. The question here is, if we go, what does Morris Katz do here? Does he do a switcheroo or does he stick with his man?
14: I do not think the switcheroo is the right way to go here. I realize that's been, the way that, the way that people have been predicting this. But, you know, part of this too, Hugh, I just have to say, we're in a different era than we were, you know, even a few years yep. ago when it comes to the attitude that people have towards these types of allegations. And the truth is that for all these Democrats who said, believe all women, they've now kind of gone in the reverse direction. And it is very troublesome to see on a certain level, because now it's like we've gone too far. You're doing the opposite.
31: Okay, stand by. Part two of the switcheroo discussion off air. I'll be back to talk Iran with Ben after the break. I'm Hugh Hewitt.
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12: Good afternoon. I'm Mike Scott in the QC Kinetics newsroom. A 66-year-old Chicago woman was shot and critically wounded waiting for a ride in Inglewood Tuesday night. Chicago police say two dark color vehicles drove past. Suspects inside fired shots at each other's vehicle. The woman was caught in the crossfire and shot in the chest. Chicago police broke up a large teen gathering in the back of the Yards neighborhood late Tuesday night. Hours earlier, a person was shot and killed in the same area. And Iran says it launched missile and drone attacks on U.S. military sites in Kuwait and Bahrain in retaliation for recent American strikes. 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And up next, a check of the AccuWeather forecast on AM 560.
13: This afternoon will be mostly sunny with a high of 90. Tonight, expect partly cloudy skies and warm conditions with a low of 72. Tomorrow will be mainly cloudy and humid with a couple of showers and a thunderstorm developing from late morning onwards. The high temperature will reach 83. I'm meteorologist Jason Caterina on AM 560, The Answer.
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15: Foundations of Freedom, a look at America's founding principles and the leaders who shaped our nation.
5: When Abraham Lincoln was elected president in 1860, America stood on the edge of collapse. Over the next 4 years, the Civil War claimed more than 700,000 lives and tested whether our republic could endure. As the war drew to a close, Lincoln looked beyond victory. He looked toward healing. In his second inaugural address, he challenged the nation. Let us strive on to bind up the nation's wounds, to achieve and cherish a just and lasting peace. Lincoln understood that preserving the greatest experiment in self-government required more than winning a war. It required the character to restore what had been broken. More than 160 years later, America still faces division. The question is not whether we'll disagree. The question is whether we still have the wisdom and the character to heal together.
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21: We're going to have a deal. We may just do it without a deal, because you know what? It's easier. Because these people, they lie and they cheat, and you have an agreement, and they'll go outside. For instance, they agreed, well, we'll never have a nuclear weapon. They agreed. Then they go outside, they have a news conference, where they leak that we never discussed the subject. Now, who would believe we never discussed the subject? Because for me, that's 99.9% of what we're doing. It's denuclearization of Iran, okay? So when you ask, our guys can continue. You know, Steve is great, and Jared, and all the guys. They know him very well. Yeah, actually, they're working on your stuff, too. I wonder which. I picked two beauties. You know what? We settled 8 wars. I got a couple of beauties here. But Steve's great and Jared's great. You know, they're the right guys. And we'll see what happens. But I will say this. Iran, they've misbehaved for 47 years. They've killed our soldiers. They've killed our people. And they've killed a lot of people all over the Middle East and elsewhere. And the roadside bomb was their preferred. You know, the preferred weapon was by Soleimani, the roadside bomb, where it would explode under a truck. We actually built trucks with floors, steel this thick. And then all they did was they made bigger bombs. And we have young guys around, not walking around because they have no legs, but their legs were blown off, their arms were blown off, their face was blown off, and they live because of modern medicine. You can do anything, but they're living like in hell. Their whole life changed because of Iran. And that was 96% of the people that use that, they were made in Iran. And so we have a score to settle.
31: We have a score to settle. Ben Domenech is on the Hugh Hewitt Show. Ben, I played that because I think the president is internalizing a deep hatred for Iran, and it's going to come out. What do you think?
22: Well, I agree with that, Hugh, and I also think that there's another element of this that we should appreciate, which is that from the beginning, and you and I have discussed this, the president seemed to be almost, in terms of his cabinet and his administration, the most skeptical about this deal working out. He seemed to express the most view of sort of, we know who the Iranians are, we'll see if it works, maybe it'll work, maybe I'll be bombing them again in a week. You know, he was saying that kind of thing from the get-go, which is another reason why I felt it was so unfair, you know, not just of the vice president, but of other members of this administration to have this attitude about this MOU that basically said, if you're criticizing the MOU, you're criticizing the president, you're criticizing America First, et cetera, et cetera. I don't think that's true at all. I think the president was actually pretty skeptical from the get-go about this working out because he knows history, because he knows the kind of things that he just said there, because he's paid attention over the years to the way that the Iranians have acted, and because he does not have this naivete, which is built in and was obviously the major, point of criticism that you could level at the Obama administration with their ridiculous JCPOA that has animated foreign policy and the foreign policy blob in Washington for so long about the way that we could deal with Iran. We can't deal with them. And by the way, one of the lines that he said there about maybe we'll do

0: it's done, it's over, the ceasefire is over, and whether the president decides to walk away or whether he decides to step up the bombing, either way, I think that this is a situation where we are moving on from that stage of this conflict.
1: Well, we have talked about it. I don't think there is a deal. I think it was always just a halftime,
0: yeah,
1: and they're going to come back up.
0: You were always, from day one, you were saying this is a punt.
1: This is a punt. And so we got 1 minute, Ben. Does it go full kinetic again with or without Israel?
0: I think at least in the short term, it does. I feel like this is the kind of situation where we're going to see a lot of things explode very quickly and then maybe it go quiet. And that's something that the president, I think, you know, almost dipped his hand on today. You know, he made a lot of news today, and a lot of it, I think, was him feeling vindicated about his perspective on the world, his perspective on Iran, his perspective, you know, calling them loco, you know, going after Spain rightly, by the way, I say, as someone who wishes Spain was a lot better, you know, his view on NATO, et cetera. I think he feels vindicated about his view of the world.
1: Oh, very well put. And we're going to be playing a lot of that audio in hour two today. Ben Domenech, thanks for coming in a couple of days early. Follow Ben on X at B. Domenech. Read everything that he's editing over at The Daily Wire and see him on Fox News. And listen to the Big Ben podcast. 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
8: 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Tens of thousands of people are missing. Scores of thousands of buildings are destroyed and damaged. Hundreds of thousands of people are homeless. Food for the Poor is scrambling after back-to-back 7.3 and 7.5 earthquakes 2 weeks ago to rush aid there. Here is a BBC report on the situation there.
9: The earthquakes ripped through this landscape, obliterating parts of it. 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
10: There are just pockets and pockets of destruction. 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
8: 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It's what Food for the Poor is delivering right now. 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You can text to give. 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I'm not here tomorrow. We're Friday. Kurt Schlichter will be in for me as I wing my way to California with a dreaded overhead bin and an already racked up torn rotator cuff. But I don't have any minor aches and pains from my 10K on Saturday. They're all gone because of this Relief Factor, taking it every day for almost 15 years. And as you can see, if you're watching on the Salem News Channel, I carry in curcumin, resveratrol, omega, four different pills all at once, like that. A sip of Trader Joe's water, and it's done. And I'm covered for the next day. I'll take it with me, of course, to California. And I know that you out there, some of you, are maybe overexerted yourself during the 250th birthday, and you're suffering a pulled muscle, a strained back, or you're just commuting like you normally commute at this time of the day and you're not feeling good, or you're coming back from lunch on the West Coast. 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I'll be right back. Hour number 2 ahead. Donald Trump had a lot to say today, and I'll play it for you next hour on the Hugh Hewitt Show.
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14: Good afternoon. I'm Mike Scott in the QC Kinetics newsroom. Mostly sunny and 90 for the afternoon. Chicago police broke up a large teen gathering in the back of the Yards neighborhood late Tuesday night. In the area of 54th Street and Peoria Avenue. Hours earlier, a person was shot and killed in the same area. Some people, a mix of teens and adults, were taken away in handcuffs. Vice President J.D. Vance in Wisconsin today, talking fraud. Iran has launched missiles and drone attacks on U.S. military sites in Kuwait and Bahrain. Meantime, President Trump met with Ukrainian President Zelensky during the NATO summit in Turkey. The president saying more U.S. weapons will be made available to Ukraine.
15: We're going to give a license to you to make Patriots. That's pretty cool, right? This way you can't complain that we're not giving them enough. I say, make them yourself.
14: Patriots are a missile interceptor system. Cubs in Baltimore tonight. White Sox back at the rate hosting Boston. 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
16: I'm Stuart Varney, and this is the Fox Business Report.
5: stocks are falling in afternoon trading with the Dow sharply lower as the ceasefire between the U.S. and Iran unravels, reviving investors' fears. As a result, oil prices are jumping and driving inflation worries. West Texas Intermediate crude is nearing $76 a barrel, the highest level in 3 weeks. Higher oil prices complicate the Fed's path. And speaking of the Fed, this afternoon, the minutes from Kevin Warsh's first Federal Reserve policy meeting were released and were only modestly shorter than average. They also reveal policymakers remain divided over the path of interest rates. And shares of Broadcom are surging over 4% after Apple announced plans to spend upwards of $30 billion on U.S.-made chips from the chipmaker. The agreement will enable Broadcom to expand and modernize its manufacturing facilities in Fort Collins, Colorado. That's your Fox Business Report. I'm Hillary Barsky, invested in you.
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17: Tonight will be partly cloudy and warm with a low of 72. Thursday will bring mainly cloudy skies and humid conditions with a couple of showers and a thunderstorm expected from late morning onwards. The high will reach 83 degrees. Thursday night will be mostly cloudy and humid with a chance of a thunderstorm and a low of 67. I'm meteorologist Jason Katarina on AM 560, The Answer.
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4: It's the Alex Marlowe Show. I'm glad you're here. And I'll tell you, it is a terrific day to be Graham Plattner. It is a terrific day to be anyone who's been the subject of any sort of horrible news cycle today, because there's a lot of international news. It is breaking fast and furious as we're having this conversation, as we're going live here on the national radio show here, because the Iran war is back on. This is not something that's a total shock to me. I will tell you this, those of you who followed my largely positive appraisal of the memorandum of understanding between the U.S. and Iran that's been forged over the last couple of weeks. I thought we'd probably see some skirmishes going back and forth for a while, and I thought that was kind of going to be the new normal and might be the best case scenario, but there was not going to be some sort of a immediate widespread peace so long as Iran had any sort of weapons capabilities and military capabilities. And they did, because I didn't see it in the cards for America to go in and to completely wipe out everything. I think we did a pretty good job, obviously a good job, doing a lot of damage to their Navy, to their Air Force, to their IRGC infrastructure. But it's a big country with a lot of resources that it thinks about war quite a bit. And they have been able to have some substantial pushback. And we saw that play out over the last couple of days. And so what we've seen lately is Iran launching a bombing spree largely against its neighbors following the Strait of Hormuz strikes. Give you some updating here with the IRGC launching missiles and drone attacks on targets in Kuwait and Bahrain. They struck 85 U.S. military facilities, according to their own reporting. And these are, they also shot down apparently a U.S. MQ-9 drone. This is a notable escalation. The attacks follow, and the United States has responded with all sorts of different attacks in the Strait. Iran used U.S. strikes as justification for targeting Iranian Gulf neighbors, and they've issued threats on countries that support the U.S. and their broader targets. This is, of course, following all the fragile ceasefires and the June Memorandum of Understanding that I noted earlier. And Iran violated the deal by attacking ships in the Strait, and the President Trump declared the agreement no longer valid, calling Iranian officials untrustworthy. So, again, we've got the leverage here. We get to set the terms, but Iran is not going down without a fight, because it's all they know. They really don't know anything else. It's the only posture that they have. And if you saw any social media footage over the weekend, there's massive demonstrations against the United States in that country. It's not like America is being necessarily embraced as a liberator there. There's a lot of people just simply hate this country who are there and would like to see the fights continue. And so long as Iran largely can control the Strait due to their geographic advantages, because there's so much coastline and they really can control it with, it seems like, just a few strategically placed drones and mines. If they're able to do that, then they're going to. It's just who they are. And unless we're prepared for a very long, drawn-out ground war, then that's going to be how it is. So Trump has raged against Iran since then, declaring that the interim ceasefire is over. He was speaking at the NATO Defense Summit in Turkey, which I will talk about a little bit more momentarily. Harshly criticized the negotiations, and he called the Iranian negotiators evil, sick people, scum, crazy, and a cancer, and he called them cuckoo. And he said that they misrepresented the terms of the Memorandum of Understanding. So obviously Trump is frustrated here, and he agreed that there were no nuclear weapons in the deal, but then publicly downplayed and denied key aspects of the deal. So Trump looks like he's back at the drawing board to some degree, or maybe this is just a flare up and it calms down the way it's been relatively calm for the last week or so. So that's basically the news that's going on from the Strait, and Trump will be consulting negotiators, Steve Witkoff and Jared Kushner, to try to have some more talks, but he's acknowledged that there's very little good faith. And we're talking about the Iranians, so there wasn't really going to be a lot of good faith, which I do think is a pretty compelling argument that a lot of you have had in the audience, those of you who corresponded with me at aloha.alexmarlowe.com, and people I've had on the show and both talked to privately who largely agree with me on stuff, but did want a more robust and declarative victory. They just feel like that there's just no negotiating with these people, and we needed a full surrender for it to be a legitimate win. And I've always been understanding of this. I just never thought it was realistic, but I've always been understanding of that perspective. And that perspective certainly looking pretty good this morning. Let's talk a little bit about what the president had to say from NATO. I got some clips here. Why don't we play Cut 8, please?
6: If the ceasefire done, is the MOU dead?
7: It's a very interesting question. To me, I think it's over. I don't want to deal with them anymore. They're scum. You know what scum is? They're scum. They're sick people. They're led by sick people. And they're vicious, violent people. And if they had a nuclear weapon, they'd use it. As far as I'm concerned, it's over. I'll speak to our negotiators. They want to negotiate. They're good people. Steve Witkoff, Jared Kushner, but they have to come back to me. As far as I'm concerned, it's just a waste of time dealing with them. They're liars. We make a deal. And they, if I make a deal with him, we have a deal. And he goes out, he talks. We make a deal. Everyone's agreed. No nuclear weapon. We make a deal. They go outside, talk to the press. They say, we never even talked about it. There's something wrong with them. They're cuckoo.
4: It does sound like he's always known that, and that's always a complicating factor when it comes to war with Iran. I do think that was one of the objections that a lot of the anti-war crowd had, is it's just so unpredictable that once you get involved in a war with a country that is powerful, has wealth, and has this just relentless hatred of America that's completely irrational, it's born of their Islamic fundamentalism. But once you have that ingrained, then they're just not going to want to surrender, and they're going to do everything they can to fight to the death. And that's literally what we're seeing here. And it does come off as cuckoo. It just does. It's more complicated than that. It's much more fundamentalist than that. But I kind of like his analysis as usual. But what does that mean going forward? Is this tough talk? It's always hard to deal with Trump. So is he just trying to intimidate them to chill out? Because again, these attacks are just so weak. I mean, their responses are always so incredibly weak. And they don't really hit any major targets. They don't do any major damage, but they do cause problems and they do cause escalations, and they give a lot of people in the American press opportunity to say that things are not going according to Trump's plan. All right, let's play some more. Let's play Cut 10.
7: My whole life, that's all I do is deals. My whole life is, that's how I became president, I guess. That's a deal too, right? But I made a lot of money. I had a lot of great success. Now, tremendous success. Everything I did, I was successful. And I deal with these guys and I say, this is from a different school. They're liars, they're cheats, they're sick people. Now, I'll let our wonderful negotiators keep talking if they want, but I don't see it. I don't like these people, you know that?
4: And Trump likes pretty much everyone. And you've noticed this, that throughout his time as president, he's had a very open mind to all sorts of different people. And the latest one is Recep Tayyip Erdogan of Turkey, who is not a good guy and I think might be nuts. I'll have some commentary on that momentarily, but Trump seems to like him. It's just that Trump is very open-minded to some of these people who have a lot of power, and he'll mock them to their face. He'll say they rig elections. He'll call people dictators to their face who are not dictators. And then he'll just joke around with them in that way. It's a very interesting thing, this dynamic he has with other world leaders, who he definitely sees a kindred, sees many of them as kindred spirits. He got along with Kim Jong-un. So he's got this knack for trying to reach people and get them to like him and vice versa, but not the Iranians. He's finding nothing. He's been negotiating them nonstop. I'll tell you this, last time I saw him, which was in February, he expressed a lot of negativity about who he was negotiating with. He does not like how they do business in Iran, and that's come through pretty clear. All right, I got one more cut of Trump from the UN on the subject, cut 11.
7: Their first set of leaders, we took out. Their second set of leaders, they want to take out the U.S. leader, me. I'm on every list. I saw things this morning. I'm on every single one of their lists. And so far, I guess I've been a little bit lucky, but that maybe doesn't last very long because that's the way it goes. But we have great people. But these are evil, sick people, and we have to rid their cancer. Their cancer. And you know what you do? You got to cut out cancer early. Man, that's the way I feel.
4: That is a absolute classic, Ben Carson, that you gotta excise the cancer right away. It's a Ben Carson analogy that he uses time and again. Yeah, so then what does this mean? Does this mean a broader escalation of the war? Does this mean something that we now need to go in with a more robust attack angle? It's what it looks like as of today. It might change as of tomorrow, but it's not a super popular war, but it might be worth getting that full surrender at this point. We'll see. We'll be right back with more.
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30: This is Seth Leibson for townhall.com. A specter is taking over the Democratic Party and haunting America. Marxist and Islamist socialism. A new crop of Democratic Party candidates truly stand for and believe in the worst and most dangerous ideologies of the past. These candidates are winning and likely winning races for mayor, for Congress, and for Senate. From Los Angeles to Washington, D.C., from Colorado to Michigan. Even a cursory look at their platforms and speeches reveals admissions of support for Marx and Mao and Stalin, and Islamist organizations from Hamas to Hezbollah. This juggernaut of alien and anti-American ideology has a motor, and it has momentum. Even the Democratic frontrunner for president and the Democrats' former nominee, Kamala Harris, is in regular consultation with one of its leaders, seeking favor and advice from Zoran Mamdani. The toxic ideology from which millions died and fled from in Europe, Asia, Lebanon, and Iran cannot be replanted here. But just now, due to enfeeblement or sympathy, no force within the Democratic Party can stop it. The job must be left to us.
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0: Trump has been known to joke with people about rigging elections to their face, and that was Recep Tayyip Erdogan, the Turkish president, when he did that in a joint statement in 2025. He said something like, "It's a pleasure to be with President Erdogan, even for 4 years when I was in exile unfairly, as it turned out, rigged elections." You know, he knows about rigged elections better than anybody. So Trump just joked about that right to his face. And he and Erdogan get along very well, which is very odd because I feel like I've got a decent handle on who's rational and who's irrational in terms of world leadership. And Erdogan was on my list of someone who might not be entirely rational. It seemed like he's a little nuts to me. But I don't know. Trump clearly disagrees because he seems to like the guy. But I think he likes him largely because Turkey pays their fair share into NATO. And I think this is why Trump attends this NATO summit in Turkey that's going on right now, because Trump is very unhappy with a lot of his NATO allies, which are a lot of sort of protectorates of the United States at this point, things, people that we are protecting that cannot do anything to protect themselves unless America has their back. So Turkey has actually exceeded their core defense spending guidelines for of 2% GDP into NATO. They're actually spending about 2.33% in GDP on NATO from 2025. And so they're comfortably above the longstanding 2% target. And they actually now have a 5% ambition that they actually want to get to 3.5% by 2035 and eventually to 5%. So it's the second largest army in NATO in terms of manpower as well. And Trump, who I think is pretty pragmatic, I think he understands this as a major plus from NATO. And I think that he sees what's going on with countries like, for example, Italy, which is Giorgia Meloni, been a good ally. Other than that, she would not let us use bases during the Iran bombing. And because of that, Trump is never going to forget that sort of thing. It's just really problematic. If you want to be Trump's ally and he calls in a favor and you say, no, we're not going to help you with the bases, then you're going to be a pariah. Trump apparently went in very hard at Spain during this latest round of at NATO, saying that Spain is a terrible ally and a terrible partner. So Spain is maybe the most left-wing of the prominent European countries right now and the most committed to opposing Trump whenever they can. So that's where all of a sudden you start seeing Trump cozying up to NATO. And this is something that I think does provide a lot of, I think, perhaps negative consequences if this continues. So President Trump is now facing strong bipartisan opposition because he's potentially going to sell F-35 fighter jets to Turkey. And he hinted at this possibility during the NATO summit. And I think, again, I want to allow that this is art of the deal type stuff. Trump says he's going to do these things, and he might be sending this as a message to the other NATO nations that Trump is willing to realign with different countries. Think about Saudi Arabia, think about Qatar, think about all these countries that were somewhat hostile to the United States in the past or rivals, and then now get along with us swimmingly. And he's saying Turkey could be in that group. And if you guys in Europe want to sit there letting your country get overrun by secularism and Islamification and widespread immigration that is unchecked, lawlessness, and then you guys still want to do this socialist experiment where you can't focus on defending yourself because you're wasting all this money and all this other stuff, you don't have thriving economies the way you used to, then, you know, if Erdogan wants to do business, I'll do business with him. I don't think this is a great idea still. So I wanted to put a marker down on this that is important. I don't want him to sell F-35 to Erdogan. First of all, I think he's pretty nuts. He said many nutty things over the years. There's all sorts of social stuff I don't like. I don't think he believes in any sort of equality amongst the sexes, things like that. But also, I think that he's referred to Israel as doing a genocide, which I don't like. He's accused him of atrocities and massacres, things like that. He calls Zionism a genocidal, occupying, expansionist ideology. I don't think that's true. I don't think it's expansionist or genocidal. I certainly don't think it's occupying. So, and he's had some strong actions that I think are way too pro-Hamas, supporting Hamas publicly, that I don't like. It just throws me off. And it's amongst a laundry list that I could go through, but I think it's important. He also has deep economic ties to Russia and China that is cause for deep concern. So he has had deep bilateral trade with China. He is, I think, on a pragmatic level, had a friendship with Putin. And all this stuff suggests that he's not a trustworthy ally, and getting him F-35 means it's just going to directly get to China, I believe, that information. So I think if China doesn't already know everything about the F-35, they will once you start selling to them. But just understand the logic of what Trump is doing here. I think it's a bad move if he does it, but just the logic here is that the European allies are not really that allied with us, and Erdogan seems to know how to do business with Trump at a more effective level. All this is worth putting a marker on. For the record, I hope Trump doesn't sell them the F-35s, but understanding the context is also vitally important. All right, we'll take a break. We'll finally get into some domestic politics stuff. I got some Platinum for you. I got some, we'll talk about the Odyssey a little bit and that disastrous PR launch. All that coming up on The Marlowe Show.
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4: 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I'm Kevin Uretsky, Fox News. U.S. Central Command announcing that strikes have resumed on Iran following an initial wave on Monday evening. Here's what President Trump had to say at the NATO summit earlier today.
5: I think it's going to go very quickly. They hit a couple of ships, and so we hit them much harder. When they hit, we hit 10 times harder. You know, we hit much harder than they do. We have a lot better equipment than they do.
4: Again, the U.S. renewing strikes against Iran today. Vice President Vance in Milwaukee today talking about the administration's work to combat fraud against state and federal health care programs.
6: I don't know about you, but how about we give more authority, more power, and more influence to the party that is trying to save your money and send the fraudsters to prison? That's all we're trying to do.
4: This is a Fox News alert.
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7: On the outbound Edens, delay free conditions. The Kennedy to the airport, 40 minutes. Tighten the express lanes to Versey to Irving Park. Going out on the Eisenhower, that's a 55-minute ride. Post office out to 390. Stevenson out 50 to 355 from DuSable Lakeshore Drive. And the inbound Ryan has a crash reported at 63rd. 20 minutes going in, 30 going out. Solid traffic inbound 4 to 111th to the Dan Ryan from an earlier car fire. Heavy conditions along Nusaba Lakeshore Drive in the Tri-State either way. Northbound Tri-State car fire, two right lanes at 95th. Accident eastbound Jane Addams at 53 and eastbound Reagan at the Tri-State. 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From the AM 560 Traffic Center, I'm Jill Urchak.
3: Now, your official weather forecast from the Air Right Heating and Cooling Weather Center.
8: Tonight, expect partly cloudy skies with warm temperatures reaching a low of 72. Moving into Thursday, the day will be mainly cloudy and humid with a chance of a couple of showers and a thunderstorm developing by late morning. The high will reach 83 degrees. I'm meteorologist Jason Caterina on AM 560, The Answer.
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0: All right, one last national security foreign policy story I want to share with all of you. Comes out of China. Chinese state media, including the Global Times and CCTV, have highlighted a growing trend of child influencer content on the country's tightly controlled social media platforms. Young children are being featured in abusive and exploitive videos, forcing children to eat excessive amounts of unhealthy food. That's apparently a social media trend. Also making them consume high quantities of fried food, staging videos of siblings fighting against each other, making minors eat worms, snails, or weeds, posing as child models in romantic situations. That's just gross. Oh, and they're promoting sales during that. And children saying not age-appropriate words, all this going on, People's Republic of China. So not a wholesome place, but just keep an eye on that stuff also here, because there's so much horrible content on the internet now that we're watching play out. There's a big lawsuit against Meta right now where people who feel like their teenage daughters have been abused online and have gotten all sorts of mental health issues thanks to the Meta platforms, particularly Instagram, are now suing Facebook for, I think it's over $1 trillion, like almost the entire valuation of the entire brand, because of all the mental health crises that have occurred thanks to the social media platforms through their promises of what life is supposed to be like, which is just not true. It's just all created massive mental health problems for people who get addicted to these apps, and they get addicted to all the dopamine hits they get from going on these apps. And then they're left with a very empty life where they just don't forge relationships, and they get a very false concept of what the world is supposed to be like when it comes to wealth, when it comes to how you're supposed to look, when it comes to vacations. It's all very unhealthy. And I'm very optimistic we'll move past some of this stuff. I think people understand it. I'm even hearing about some of these schools now that there was actual Luddite clubs where high schoolers are refusing to use technology. So I got to do a deeper dive on this, but this is going to come up, is that people are understanding that the technology is creating deep levels of unhappiness. The connectedness that you get from your device is just not worth it. It's just not worth it. It's just not worth it. And you can see, if you look to other countries that are more perverse than ours, starting to see some indication of where things are going. And it's not, if we don't control ourselves, it's not going to a better place. It's going to a worse place, as evidenced by what I just reported out of China. So really interesting. I got to tell you, yesterday, so when I get a normal day, I end up going to my guy's swim team. So they're on swim teams. Unfortunately, even though they're 19 months apart, they're on separate swim teams. So I got to do the back-to-back swim team. So it's like a two-hour round trip to get it all in. And I left my phone on the exercise bike. I was rushing out the door to go to swim team yesterday. And when I hit the car and I realized I did not have the phone, how do you think I felt? Think I felt naked? No, I felt a huge sigh of relief that this is so great. No one is going to bother me. I'm going to get to watch my children swim like frogs and dolphins. I had a catch with one of my sons while the other one was playing in the water. And it was blissful. And I came back and I somehow had zero missed calls, which was just divine, just a divine moment and of total peace. Give yourself that opportunity and don't get your kids hooked in this stuff. It's really important. All right. Let's move forward and let's talk about some domestic issues. Graham Plattner has not dropped out. Thank you, Graham. Thank you. Thank you, my friend. We should find him on the show. I want to encourage him to stay in the race. There is an amazingly hot theory out there that I'm really loving. That the prediction markets have him at about a 95 to 98% chance of quitting the race. And so why wouldn't Graham just take all the money he's got in his bank account, borrow off his house, go bet the rest of that money, and bet on himself not quitting? And I suggested this to my team at Breitbart, and one of my very capable editors said, yeah, but if you do that, you're going to get a knock on the door from the feds. And I said, I could handle a knock on the door from the feds if I'm about to 50X my net worth. Feds can talk to me all they want. I don't see how that's illegal at all. Inform me if I'm wrong. It should be illegal, but as far as I can tell, it should not be illegal. He has all of the cards here. A guy named Chris Saliza, who I think used to be the Washington Post, one of the dumbest people in all of Washington. He just has a huge track record of being a stupid person. I don't say this as a pejorative. I say it as a statement of fact. This is a stupid individual. And he tweets out on X, the Everything app, Plattner

0: theoretically swap him out on the ballot. But he's no reason to drop out unless people offer him some bag of cash or some sort of cool job. All that's great. So I want him to stay in as long as humanly possible, and is just going to get juicier, and just it gives us more time to dunk on all the people who stood by him. I went through the list yesterday. It's not just the Nazi tattoo, which, by the way, you could make the case that rape, one of the worst things you could do. He's now been accused of rape, but you could argue allegiance to the Nazis is maybe as bad. You know, it's like I said this at the time when we were talking about the Nazi tattoos. What could be worse other than rape or murder? So it's a we already had one of these things that are maybe one of the three worst things you could do is be a Nazi, which he is. He is a Nazi. He has a Nazi tattoo from an SS guards that murder people in concentration camps. That's a Nazi. That means he's a Nazi. And then he's got all these other horrible things where he's abused people and he's lied and he's been violent and he has a murderous fetish, clearly. And he loves porta potties. He has sexual attraction to the blue water and porta potties. It arouses him. That is not a joke. Put it on the show over and over again. But someone who has that should not be in the Senate, shouldn't be on your HOA, shouldn't be on your PTA. Do this test. Do this test. If you got a candidate and they ran for your PTA and you would be completely appalled if they ran for the PTA, maybe you shouldn't try to put them in the Senate. Just a good exercise to go through. That all the geniuses on the Democrat side, from Bernie Sanders to Elizabeth Warren to the Obama bros who do Pod Save America, all of them didn't see it. I got some Obama bros doing some copium. Let's play Cut 14, guys.
1: And there was this meeting in Washington a while ago where these questions were put to him directly, and the answer, I think, sounds like it was just no, and now there's all this reporting. When I interviewed Plattner about his Reddit posts and the tattoo, like, I was not aware of any of these allegations. None of this was public yet, just for the record, because I would have asked. My takeaway from that video was that he's going to drop out of the race. I think he has to drop out of the race.
2: He has to end the campaign so that we have a chance of defeating Susan Collins. I think the story is horrible. What I took away from watching this video, from reading this story, is it is clear that this is somebody that has not maybe even been honest with himself about what was going on in the dark phases of his life.
1: Yeah.
2: But that is not for us to deal with in a Senate race.
0: I just love it. I mean, these guys are the worst, the absolute worst. These are the guys who are controlling the Democrat establishment right now, and they're just lightweights. They just can't do it. They can't. The party has been poorly served by the Obama podcast bros who have been the, I think that's where a lot of the Democrat establishment takes their cues. These guys were out there saying that not only is Plattner a winner and the best shot of beating Susan Collins, but is a good and decent man. You can't take that stuff back. Elizabeth Warren, I played the cut yesterday saying he's my type of man. So Elizabeth Warren is hot for Graham Plattner. It's remarkable that everyone, people like me who were accused of being a Nazi because I run a website that doesn't agree with the Democrat or Republican establishment, even though I have Jewish heritage and loads of Jewish friends, and there's no example of me ever being unkind to a single Jewish person my entire life. I was called a Nazi, and you got a guy with a national Nazi tattoo. And we were always told that there was a story. They tried to cancel me for being pro-rape or something. This is a long story that I could go down a path. I know they did the same thing with Dennis. Sean, you know this. They acted like Dennis was pro-marital rape. Now they got a guy who is an actual accused rapist. And no one is surprised he got accused of this, given everything we know about him, and they've just stood with him. It's just so fun to watch all the sad sacks try to put the pieces back together. Here's Maine Democrat Executive Director Devin Murphy Anderson, Cut 13.
3: The Maine Democratic Party has been working around the clock to develop a process to replace our U.S. Senate nominee that is open, inclusive, transparent, and fair. The integrity of this process is just as important as the outcome, and we are committed to ensuring that Democrats across our state can have confidence in both. Unfortunately, Graham Plattner's team has repeatedly reached out to us in an attempt to put their thumb on the scale of what this process looks like. We have repeatedly reiterated to Graham Plattner's team that they have no role in determining our next Democratic nominee for the U.S. Senate, nor in determining what this process looks like. We have also reiterated that Graham Plattner must drop out of this race so that Democrats in Maine can focus on defeating Susan Collins this November.
0: So, Devin, how are you going to do that? How are you going to insist? He's the nominee. You guys nominated him. You stood by him with the Nazi tattoo. You stood by him with him lying about his desire to go to foreign wars, to go kill people. You stood by him when he said that he had a fetish for porta potty water. You stood by him through all his abusive

0: Reddit posts. And now you're going to run away from him when he's already the nominee. You guys are all retarded, all of you. And he should stay in because he can. Now, do I officially predict he will? I think they'll get to him. I think they'll get the bag to him somehow. But this is such a mess, and we should always remember it. One of the great, great moments, I think, in Democrat politics, modern times. I hope it lasts all the way to November. I really do. This is kind of less funny. This is Lindsay Fifield, one of his ex-girlfriends, who's on record accusing him of all sorts of stuff. Cut 18, please.
1: I not only didn't feel like I could tell anyone what was going on, I protected him.
2: When Jenny told her story, what, if anything, aligned with your experiences?
1: The eyes.
2: The dead eyes, where he couldn't hear your protests?
1: I just know exactly what that looks like. I know exactly what it looks like. And that is something that I feel like people need to understand is it was almost like looking at like a pit bull where they just, it's nothing, like, but not just nothing, but like a capacity for violence.
0: Sean, this is where we got to put in the Elizabeth Warren drop. He's my kind of man after that stuff. What a sick freak. What a sick, absolute sick freak. She also accused him of taking off condoms during intimacy time. I'm trying to say it as a family-friendly way as possible. All this was out there. None of it was a secret. You know he's a pathological liar. You know he's the exact type of guy who is just going to try to weather these storms. He just does not have that hard wiring where he cares about any of this. They had every opportunity to get off the Platner bus, and they couldn't take it. And it is something that should remind you everything you need to know about the Democrat Party and how they're getting weaker. They're more incompetent. They don't have a handle on their own party. They don't have a handle on what they stand for. And they thought the way to beat people who are falsely accused of being sexual predators like all of us and falsely accused of being Nazis is to nominate a guy who is an actual sexual predator and an actual Nazi. Good stuff. We'll be right back.
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0: All right, you know I've been known to give a shout-out to the crew here. Greg Evans, our executive producer. Sean McConnell runs the board. Roger Wicker Jr., Rick Locke, Kira Chali, Matt Zibel, Ricky Lopez, Misty Callahan, John Cassio, and Daniel West. I'll make vital contributions to the Marlowe show. Should I play more people owning Plattner? Okay, here's Michael Bennett. This is important of Colorado. Let's play cut nine, please.
15: I think that, you know, it's really important for us to have a standard of public behavior for our elected officials. I know there are a lot of elected officials that don't meet that standard.
16: I mean, you obviously don't think the president meets that high standard that you're talking about. Does Graham Plattner meet that high standard in your view?
15: Well, I definitely don't think the president meets that standard.
16: But what about Graham Plattner? Standard.
15: I think Graham Plattner. I think that's a fair question. That is what the election in Maine is going to partly be about.
16: What's your view?
15: I'm busy running for governor of Colorado.
0: So you're senator running for governor. He won't say either way whether or not the guy who's the credibly accused rapist or whether or not the guy who has a porta potty fetish or the Nazi tattoo meets the high standard, the Senate. Okay, I got Sunny Hostin. She's hosting a show. Cut 19.
17: I was one of those people, and I said it, if I lived in Maine, I would have, you know, plugged my nose and I would have voted for him anyway. I think that we are in a time of existential crisis in this country. I think Republicans fall in line. They don't fall in love. Democrats want to fall in love and not fall in line. You know, the Republican Party, the bar is so very low. I cannot believe that they want to try to assume the moral high ground on the Republican Party.
0: They always do this projection thing where they accuse us of doing what they're doing. No, they always say that we fall in line, but I thought a lot of the appeal of Trump is that he does appeal to our sense of whimsy and our sense of wonder and our sense of hope. So it's not that we all fall in line. There's just massive movement to stop Trump within the Republican Party. It's amazing how these people get paid to give this horrific analysis. So, all right, Delish. So we've all been having a blast at Breitbart. As you know, our culture is upstream of politics, as Andrew Breitbart said, and we've been really enjoying the rollout, the just botched rollout of Christopher Nolan's Odyssey movie. He's an amazing filmmaker, and we always thought he was sort of right-coded, but the PR has just been beyond belief. They cast a woman named Lupita Nyong'o as Helen of Troy. Spoiler alert, she is not Greek, not even close. In fact, she's not even a white person. Even though all the descriptors of Helen of Troy certainly indicate she's a white person, she's a black person, which is not a bad looking individual, but just not necessarily the type of person who you'd expect the Greeks would all go to war all over the world on her behalf. Seems unlikely. So no Greek heritage there remotely. So that was an odd choice. Elliot Page, who's a very small woman who impersonates a man, does male cosplay, was rumored to be Achilles, so the greatest warrior of them all. And then for weeks, that rumor went on without anyone interfering. And then they came out and said, oh, actually, Elliot Page is not Achilles. But why did it take you so many weeks unless you had redone something? And all sorts of things that are just bizarre casting choices. And from my vantage point, having now seen the preview, which was terrible, the preview suggesting that it was just every A-list celebrity, all these people that just completely take you out of that you're watching some sort of supposed to be an epic Greek movie, but it's really, there's Anne Hathaway and there's Matt Damon and all these people who just scream Hollywood. It's the most actory people imaginable. And then the tone of the trailer has been ripped. The fact that there's no Greek people involved, it appears at all. The initial PR campaign does not involve them going to Greece at all. It's really kind of unbelievable. But then we got some delicious cuts, some delicious clips. This is the aforementioned Lupita Nyong'o. Let's play cut 6, please.
18: I'd be like, so Homer, how do you feel about the screen time given to these women, considering how little you spent with them?
19: Oh,
18: okay.
19: And then do you lean forward and look at him like that?
18: Yes, like, remember us?
0: So those of you who have read The Odyssey know that actually women are prominently featured throughout the book, and they're not wallflowers, they're not wilting violets. The women are prominently featured as having deep agency throughout the course of the book. And so this is one of these things where I don't think she's actually read The Odyssey based off of this. So many of you, and I had to read it twice in school, but from Circe to Calypso to Athena, there's so many major characters that have just unbelievable amounts of agency and credibility. And yet she's out there saying that Homer was racist or sexist, not racist, but sexist, against women in the Odyssey 3,000 years ago, and says that maybe the women should have got more screen time when he lived in an era where a screen would have been unthinkable. This is just so delish. There's even more to come, and we'll keep you posted on all this at Breitbart.com and on The Marlowe Show. That's it for today. Go in peace to love and serve the Lord.
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6: Reparations? You don't even know what reparations are. Why is it all the bums that never worked a day in their life like Brandon Johnson want something for nothing? You never worked, bum. It's a good distraction, though. You know why, Squirrel? Once again, there's another revenue miss. Again, predictable. And Chicago public schools suck, and they're short hundreds of millions. So somebody mentioned reparations, and we'll focus on anything but the reality of Democrats misappropriate funds, whether they're in New York, California, or Illinoisistan. We'll talk about that and Iranian oil, which can kiss my ass, after Mike Scott in the news.
1: Good afternoon. I'm Mike Scott in the QC Kinetics newsroom, where we see mostly sunny skies and a high near 90. A 66-year-old woman was shot and critically wounded waiting for a ride in the Inglewood neighborhood Tuesday night. Chicago police say two vehicles drove past the woman. Suspects inside fired shots at each other. The woman was caught in the crossfire. An Indiana woman suspected of buying the gun used to kill a Chicago police officer and critically injure another, scheduled to appear in a federal courtroom in Hammond, Indiana today. Federal prosecutors say Olivia Burgos lied to buy the gun for a known felon back in May of 2024. President Trump met with Ukrainian President Volodymyr Zelensky during the NATO summit in Turkey today, announcing that Ukraine will be able to make more weapons purchases.
2: We're going to give a license to you to make Patriots. That's pretty cool, right? This way you can't complain that we're not giving them enough. It's a make them yourself.
1: The meeting comes after Russia launched a new wave of attacks. The Cubs have won 7 of 9 and stay in Baltimore tonight. White Sox and Red Sox at the rate. 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
4: I'm Liz Klayman, and this is the Fox Business Report.
23: The major averages ending mixed with the Dow down sharply and having its worst day since June the 10th as the Iran ceasefire deal unravels. But the tech-heavy NASDAQ turning positive in the final minutes of trading. Tech was the best-performing sector with a rally in semiconductor-related stocks, cushioning today's losses. Surging oil prices driving inflation fears, with West Texas Intermediate crude topping $74 a barrel. Energy stocks surged as oil prices jumped. However, higher oil prices hit travel-related stocks, with shares of airlines and cruise operators falling. The Dow winners, Caterpillar, NVIDIA, and Apple. The Dow decliners, Goldman Sachs, American Express, and Sherwin-Williams. The Dow down 577 points, the NASDAQ higher by 52, S&P 500 down 21. That's your Fox Business Report. I'm Hillary Barsky, invested in you.
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3: 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We've got the answer. From the AM 560 Traffic Center.
25: Here's another check of the roads. Eastbound Reagan at the Tri-State. There's an accident in the left lane. Eastbound Jane Addams. At Route 53, the right lane is blocked with a crash. Tri-State heavy either way. Northbound car fire blocking two right lanes of the exit ramp to 95th Street. And heavy along DuSable Lakeshore Drive either way. On the Edens going out, no troubles. The Kennedy, 40 minutes out to O'Hare from downtown. Eisenhower, 1 hour. Post office to 390 in the Stevenson. 50 minutes to DuSable Lakeshore Drive to the Veterans Memorial Tollway. Outbound Dan Ryan, a half hour. Tighten the Express, 47th. 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
3: Now, your official weather forecast from the Air Right Heating and Cooling Weather Center.
26: Tonight will be partly cloudy and warm with a low of 72. Thursday will bring mainly cloudy skies and humid conditions with a couple of showers and a thunderstorm expected from late morning onwards. The high will reach 83 degrees. Thursday night will be mostly cloudy and humid with a chance of a thunderstorm and a low of 67. I'm meteorologist Jason Katarina on AM 560, The Answer.
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29: Some folks are born made to wave the flag. Ooh, they're red, white, and blue.
6: Iranian oil. 90% of it, 90% of it is sold to one country and one country only. And that country is China. I don't give a rip about Iran. What do you think of that, squirrel? I mean, after all of the Persians who are here and very successful understand why Iran sucks. It's not really a country. It's a cult. And they cannot have an agreement with anybody who is not a member of that cult. It is against their cult rules. their cult law, which is why there is no assimilation in any country that cult occupies. It's really that simple. And when it comes to the oil business, is it only a handful of us that remember all of the fraud that was in the entire reality of the theocracy being handed a country?
10: We need to have a realization that we've got about 35 years worth of oil left in the whole world. We're going to run out of oil. When Mr. Nixon made his famous speech
6: Shut
10: on Operation
6: your useless, corrupt, failed ass up. That's the thing about Jimmy Carter. He represents the greatest and the most obvious intellectual shortcomings among any politician in the history of the presidency, only to be outdone by who had soiled his trousers, lost his mind, and stole an election. That's how he got in. And when you look at the failed areas in this country, they're all the common denominator of Democrats, kind of like oil and the common denominator of all things, which is why if we're going to talk about Iran and its effect on oil, it has should have none. It should have absolutely none whatsoever. When 90% of the product that comes out of the ground of the only business in that whole fracking country, which has a GDP less than half the revenue of Walmart. All of this angst over a country who has a GDP less than half the revenue of Walmart. Please keep that in mind. And the idea that we look to the oil market, ooh, what's that going to do for oil? Nothing. It should have no effect. But it does, and the reason is corporatism.
11: The U.S. just sanctioned 30 more companies shipping Iranian oil. It won't matter. 90% of Iran's crude still flows to China. 1.5 million barrels every single day through a
6: Think about that. This country that you're so worried about produces less than 2 million barrels a day. We, the great example of capitalism, the innovators of all things, America, we export millions of barrels a day. Millions. And we have enough for our own consumption. In fact, it's only because of regulation and regulation alone that we are hamstrung to the rest of this so-called Middle East nonsense garbage oil, which is why it's nice and it's refreshing to see a president for the first time understand exactly what we're dealing with when we deal with theocrats. If you want to talk about Persia and the beauty of it, you'll have to go before Jimmy Carter. You want to talk about the beauty of so-called people from Islam, you'll have to talk about the ones in America not dressed like they're selling camels on Western Avenue.
12: We attacked very powerfully last night the very dangerous people from Iran. They're sick. There's something wrong with them.
6: They're like Democrats. Can't tell the fracking truth. No matter how many times you ask them, no matter how obvious it is they lie, they have to. Because like Democrats, whose religion is corruption, I would say communism, but there's no such thing. Their religion is theft of other people's money. The Islamo-Nazi pretending to be an Iranian. His religion is a cult that says everybody else must die.
12: We should go and do your funeral stuff. And instead of that, they start shooting rockets at ships yesterday. And so we hit them very hard last night, very hard. I would say 20 to 1, 20 times tougher. I told them every time you hit, we hit. And of course, they're dirty players, so they go after everyone, probably including me. I've been number one on their list for years. And they're a bunch of scum, you want to know that they're scum.
6: A bunch of scum! Exactly. Yes, they are. And every government, every single government, that imprisons their own people are scum, like in Cuba. You don't hear a lot about the Cuban healthcare system anymore, huh? You know why? Because it sucks. It's a prison island. Just like the Soviet Union was a prison camp. Just like East Germany, a prison camp. This is what they are. And the good news out of all of this is, finally, we can stop pretending that you can ever have a civilized agreement with uncivilized, barbaric morons who are still dressing like camel salesmen from the year 622.
12: So we don't like them. I don't like them.
6: Kill them all!
12: Evil people, and it's the denuclearization of Iran. And we're going to denuke it. We're not going to let them because they're crazy.
6: We're going to denuke it until you say, denuke it, stop denuking. We're going to denuke you real good, like Puff Daddy and his cellmate. You're going to get denuked.
12: And they can't have a nuclear weapon. And they go around killing people. They've killed thousands and thousands of our soldiers. They've killed hundreds of thousands of innocent people. They had the roadside bomb, Soleimani. I took care of him first term. And it was a big thing because I think he probably would be a lot stronger had he been around, because he was a bad guy, but he was an evil genius.
0: He died like a dog. He died like a coward.
12: And he was the father of the roadside bomb.
0: Whimpering, screaming, and crying.
12: When you're driving your little vehicle around, and frankly, I think it goes on, and you have no legs, no arms, and no face.
6: And this cult of death, despotism, feudalism, this cult of misery, wife beating, child mutilating scum. They have been financing the other offshoots of the cult, like the scum from Gaza who perpetrated a crime on October 10th that shall go down in infamy among the decent, which is why the indecent must figure out how to capitalize on it. Like that nine-finger Yakuza, Rahm Emanuel, ironically a Jew, but they're not really anything. Whether you talk about Rahm, his brother who pretends to be a doctor, Dr. Death, or you talk about that asshat Hollywood producer, founder of Uber, they're not really anything other than scum. And their god is money and power, which is why Rahm Emanuel today is going to pretend he can do anything other than given a great example of how to steal other people's money.
13: Former Chicago Mayor Rahm Emanuel is expected to give a speech tomorrow slamming Israeli Prime Minister Benjamin Netanyahu and criticizing the U.S. relationship with Israel. Emanuel will...
6: Well, that's because his party is the Nazi party. The out-of-the-closet American Democrat Nazi party. And we'll get to Graham Plattner winning the nomination and possibly the Senate. After all, if Democrats are in charge of the election, they'll steal it.
13: Will speak at Tel Aviv University. His father, as you may or may not know, was born in Jerusalem, and he's been a longtime defender of Israel. But in his remarks obtained by the Associated Press, Emanuel will propose sanctions on Israelis who attack Palestinian civilians.
6: What? What the frack is that, stupid? You moron. Even the other idiot Democrats don't even know that means absolutely nothing. Did you know, Squirrel, what the Israeli debt is? It's interesting. As a country, the Israeli debt as a country is less than the amount of money Medicare gets robbed by Islamo-Nazis and other Democrat scum every year. Did you know that? Fascinating. But you have people, morons particularly, who pretend we finance Israel. We don't finance anything but our own weapon purchases, which is why Israel should have been smart. They should have said, no, now we'll make our own. And they wouldn't need the friendship of America in the form of the friendship of a Democrat like Rahm Emanuel, who for 90% of his career, all through the Clinton years, you see, that's how he made his bones. He didn't make it earning. The only time he had a job, he cut his freaking finger off the stupid son of a pig. It was all through that cultivation of the rapist, Bill Clinton, and the Duchess of Chaffington, his wife. He's like George Stephanopoulos, only not as quite side-saddly.
13: He also plans to call for an end to U.S. subsidies for Israelis' defense spending. This all comes as a new survey shows Democrats are shifting their views on Israel. The AP found 50...
6: They're not shifting their views on Israel. They just need the possibility when they steal elections. See, they steal them. And what they need is the idea that a bunch of morons walking around who don't realize they're slaves inside of their districts say, well, I'd say, you know, it's possible. It's possible they won. There's no such thing as a fracking election when Democrats are in charge of anything.
14: Fulton County made a stunning admission about the 2020 election. After almost 5 years of assuring voters all procedures were followed, it turns out that may not be entirely true. Now they face some steep fines from the State Elections Board. Atlanta News First political reporter Doug Reardon is live tonight at the State Capitol, where this all came out earlier this month. Doug.
15: Yeah, good evening, Blair. And those fines could crest $1 million if the State Elections Board gets exactly...
6: Here's a question for you. How does a bust-out, corrupt county like Fulton, which is similar to Chicago, and if it's possible, slightly less IQ points, how does a bust-out, bankrupt county pay a fine to the federal government. You want to talk about a bunch of circle handing around debt, bunch of circle ghettonomics. That's it right there. Fulton, like Cook County, like every Democrat city, county, and state, is bankrupt. Got no fragging money. That's why you're steeped in scandal, no matter where you are.
1: Funding for Chicago Public Schools is also in the spotlight. Mayor Brendan Johnson will join school leaders and the teachers union in demanding a special session in Springfield. That's happening this morning at 9:30 at the Board of Education building.
6: What happened, you bums? You misappropriate a few hundred million like you did every freaking quarter, you scumbags.
2: And Chicago Mayor Brandon Johnson is talking about the budget and budget opponents after revealing that the revenues in this year's budget have come up $130 million short.
6: Shocking to absolutely no one with an IQ over 60. So what do you do now, squirrel? Somebody whisper. Reparations!
4: Finally, I'm honored to break ground on this memorial with you all today. And I look forward to seeing this place of remembrance and healing realized. Thank you again to the survivors and the Chicago Torture Justice Memorial Foundation and the members and all of you who displayed an incredible amount of courage to push us till today. I'm grateful to work with you all, and let's continue to build an economy that works for all. Reparations and reparations now. Thank you all. God bless you. God bless the greatest city in the world, Chicago.
6: You have to be such a frankin' moron, you would still admit to being a Democrat.
16: It is noteworthy that the percentage of women who registered to vote and cast a ballot is consistently higher than the percentage of the men who do so. End of quote. Repeat the line.
6: You're all so frankin' scummy. 312-642-5600.
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0: Every one of them.
1: And they killed thousands and thousands of people. Even the SS Cole was there. You remember that disaster. So
0: this is why I told you, what are you doing? What are you doing? Been telling you for a week. What are you doing? Sign an agreement with these imbeciles? They're Aloha snack bar bull dung. It says in their magazine, make sure you lie to anybody who isn't shared in the cult. It's a joke. It's like being a Democrat in Chicago. Here's something that's interesting. When you talk about reparations, does the reparations come with the refund on the $5 for 911 calls? Does it come with a refund of the massive tax on water, which somehow isn't essential, but healthcare is, that you pay on a city that sells you a product they don't own?
2: I recently had to call 911 only to find out that when I received my telephone provider bill, they charged me $5 each time that I called the police.
0: Each time. I remember when they passed it, didn't they say it was going to be a monthly charge if you were a sucker and you lived inside of a certain zip code run by the ghetto? You were going to pay $5. Now it's each time? That's moving on up.
2: I called them and I asked them, why am I being charged? They said that we have to pay for the call center. And my question to you is, why, if we're already paying taxes?
3: I'm not trying to just pick on the previous administration.
0: This is great. This is some swindling here. No. It's everywhere, you freaking rat Democrats. Everywhere you are. You only have one direction. Where's that other dizzy bimbo from New York? Talking with, you know the one I'm talking about, Squirrel. She's got the Botox in the lips. She's drunk on antidepressants and Merlot. Yeah, her.
4: You are an important part of us getting congestion pricing over the line. Thank you very much.
0: Congestion pricing. You know what that is, Squirrel? That's if you are lucky enough or you work hard enough and you have yourself a car and you pay extra on top of the toll, on top of the toll, on top of the tax. That's what it's like living in a ghetto run by Democrats. By the way, does Kathy Hochul care what color you are? No more than Brandon Johnson does, Lori Lightfoot did, or the nine-finger Yakuza can remember.
3: But he was notorious for implementing fines and fees and other charges to basic services. If anybody is wondering why it's so hard for me to pass budgets, because I'm not trying to nickel and dime the people of Chicago. When it was quiet and easy, we were getting screwed over. Don't let the noise make us believe that that's indicative of the lack of progress. Why are people working so hard to stop me from raising a tax on the largest corporations?
0: Corporations. I love when he says particular or corporations. I absolutely love it. It's almost as stupid as that faux hawk he's got going around on his head. $37,000 a year. Here's a note for future voters. If there's a moron out there, a man specifically, but not exclusively, that pays $37,000 a year for a haircut that appears to be done at a comedy shop, don't vote for him, you moron. Every one of these Democrats. One big, giant punchline, including the idiot who lived with his mother and father till he won the election.
5: Thank you so much. Hi, Mr. Mayor.
6: Hey, Morgan. How's it going?
5: Good. Thank you. I'm just wondering, obviously, you ran on a campaign message to make buses fast and free. Does this investment today...
0: Wasn't that Rod Blagojevich, too? You remember Rod with that little tiny chipmunk face? That lying pig son-in-law of a gangster? In fact, if he wouldn't have married Sweet Polly Purebred, you'd never know that stupid name Blagojevich.
5: Delay your initiative to make buses free? Do you think that this delays at all
0: smear?
5: Your push to make it free? And then for Jano...
0: You're nothing like Mandami. Now see if you can do a pap smear. Isn't there another thing that Rod did? Pap smear? Yeah, free pap smears for everybody.
5: I know you're very against making buses free, so I just wanted to see if this... If you're hoping that the faster buses will delay making buses free.
6: not at all. Yeah, come over here. Come over here. Come over here. not at all. I've been very clear with New Yorkers that my commitment is to make buses fast and free. Today, we stand together on how we deliver the fast.
0: I wonder if it's going to be as much fun as riding on the L or the CTA in Chirakistan. You think it'll be more or less fun or equally as dangerous? It'll always be the same because what it is a giant scam. That's all it is. Distract you with the magic trick of nonsense and promises of utopia. The whole time, you simply steal money. And it's anywhere the Democrats are.
7: California Governor Newsom was against the proposed tax for California residents that make over $1 billion, but he's advocating for a nationwide wealth tax. Joel Pollack joins me now. So, Joel, how is Newsom's flip-flop on wealth taxes going to play out for him?
8: Well, in one respect, it's not a flip-flop because So many billionaires have been leaving the state of California since the billionaire tax was even proposed.
0: There's money to tax.
8: Right, and he needs to keep them in California. So making the billionaire tax nationwide is a way of keeping the billionaires in California, or so he thinks. But there's also something else that has been happening over the last 3 weeks, and that something else is Mamdani and the socialists that he has been pushing successfully in Democratic primary races. That is changing the contours of the presidential primary for Democrats in 2028.
0: Next thing you know, Squirrel, you'll have a Jew with nine fingers promising to put sanctions on Israel in the name of the terrorist scum that attacked Israel on October 7th. That's how loathsome the Democrats are. If you think it's low with just some hiring a Nazi in Maine, you ain't seen nothing yet, kids. It's an election year. 312-642-5600.
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14: Foundations of Freedom. 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
15: When Abraham Lincoln was elected president in 1860, America stood on the edge of collapse. Over the next 4 years, the Civil War claimed more than 700,000 lives and tested whether our republic could endure. As the war drew to a close, Lincoln looked beyond victory. He looked toward healing. In his second inaugural address, he challenged the nation, "Let us strive on to bind up the nation's wounds, to achieve and cherish a just and lasting peace." Lincoln understood that preserving the greatest experiment in self-government required more than winning a war. It required the character to restore what had been broken. More than 160 years later, America still faces division. The question is not whether we'll disagree. The question is whether we still have the wisdom and the character to heal together.
0: 312-642-5600. When we get back, I'll take your calls and comments, and we're going to figure out where in the world Mitch McConnell is. And then we'll talk about the schizophrenics who want to focus on Israel when it comes to Charlie Kirk assassination and the fraud and the nonsense that is going on there, even though it's painful to talk about. And the reason it's painful to talk about is we were lucky enough here to know Charlie, to call him a friend, to be friends with him, because what this station is a little different than what you see out there among the frauds and the con artists and the lipstick salesmen for corruption known as mainstream media. We are AM 560, and that's why I am dying to see you on August 28th. Sean Fest is what it's called, but it's really a family get-together. It's happening on August 28th on a Friday. Lakeside Pavilion is what is behind the Westin at Itasca. The Westin at Itasca is a beautiful venue. The people are absolutely wonderful. It's going to be a great venue. Outside, we have tents. There's bands. You're going to meet the crew here at AM 560. You're going to meet some of the suits. You're going to meet the advertisers. But more importantly, we're going to be together with each other. And it's our family reunion. That's what it really is. It kicks off at, the show starts at 4. I'll be there at 3. And I'm going to stay there until I get to say hello and get to talk to each and every one of you. So I don't care if it goes to 1. The band's going to stay around for as long as they want to be. Go to 560theanswer.com/SeanFest. Sean is spelled S-H-A-U-N. Fest. 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And all you have to do is register. It's free. Absolutely free. There will be food there you can buy and drinks you can buy, but the event is free. We do have VIP tickets, which I don't know how many we have left. They're limited, right? Because they're guaranteed seating. You get a t-shirt and you get a drink ticket for $25. That's not bad, right? Want to keep it fair because for us, we are what makes the world go around. I'm not interested in charging people to get together. I think it's something we owe to each other. So go to 560theanswer.com/SeanFest in Itasca on August 28th. 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Virgil, leaving i-l.com, State Farm Insurance Agent Anthony DeGrotto. Unique Wooden Flags, Class A Insurance, owned by Thomas and his son TJ. iQuinta, and it's going to be absolutely fantastic to see all of you there. So I hope I do see you there. When we get back, we're going to lead off with, we got Glenn, Jim, Robert, Terry. Is that Phyllis? Phyllis again? All right, Phyllis. Hang on, Phyllis. Hang on. Try to stay on topic. 312-642-5600 after Mike Scott.
16: Good afternoon. I'm Mike Scott in the QC Kinetics newsroom. Sunny and 90 today. Chicago police broke up a large gathering in the Back of the Yards neighborhood late Tuesday night near 54th and Peoria. Hours earlier, a person was shot and killed in the same area. Iran has launched missile and drone attacks on U.S. military sites in Kuwait and Bahrain. Meantime, President Trump met with Ukrainian President Zelensky during the NATO summit as Russia's war in Ukraine rages on. The president says the U.S. will make more weapons available to Ukraine.
17: We're going to give a license to you to make Patriots. That's pretty cool, right? This way you can't complain that we're not giving them enough. I say, make them yourself.
16: Mayor Brandon Johnson is calling on President Donald Trump to fight violence the mayor's way.
18: Consider this a call, Mr. President. I'm calling on you to invest in building more affordable homes across this country.
16: The mayor yesterday asking the president not to send policing and National Guard members to Chicago. Cubs take on Baltimore, White Sox and Red Sox. 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And up next, a check of the roads with Jill Urchak.
19: On the outbound Edens, no troubles, but the inbound trip quite heavy at 45 Lake Cook Road to Montrose. The Kennedy, 45 minutes. Jane Byrne Interchange out to O'Hare. Eisenhower, that's just under an hour to get to 390 from the post office. Stevenson inbound, a crash at Kedzie on the side, making that 50 minutes going in. And the outbound trip, 55 back out to the Veterans Memorial Tollway. Dan Ryan, downtown to 95th, a half hour. It slows in the express lanes, 47th out to Marquette. Up on Ford, roadwork slowing things down a bit, starting at 115th to Bobian Woods. And that is delayed for that reason. DuSable Lakeshore Drive also backed up either way. Tri-State busy both north and south. A crash to watch for eastbound Jane Addams right at Route 53 in the right lane. The Reagan cleared up from an earlier accident, and 355 so far so good. Very busy though eastbound I-80 Kedzie to the Tri-State. From the AM560 Traffic Center, I'm Jill Urchak.
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20: Tonight, expect partly cloudy skies with warm temperatures reaching a low of 72. Moving into Thursday, the day will be mainly cloudy and humid with a chance of a couple of showers and a thunderstorm developing by late morning. The high will reach 83 degrees. I'm meteorologist Jason Caterina on AM 560, The Answer.
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3: I busted my out of your grandmother and she out on a bus. Okay? I gave your baby a chance to have health care. And what do I get for that? Only 13% of y'all out there think I'm doing a good job. All of you.
4: Aren't they great people? Just the scum of the earth. It's like the Iranian. At least we got an ocean between us and Iran. It's freaking Democrats. They're everywhere. You bump into these rats everywhere. Jim, Pleasant Prairie, Wisconsin.
5: Hey, what's going on, man? Hey, I grew up at Harlem Belmont. I used to be able to throw a rock in that town you live in.
4: Yeah, but, don't worry, me too. I live in it. I grew up in Melrose Park. We used to come here and punch all my friends in the face. Now we're friends.
5: Oh yeah, your store was in right Elmwood, right?
4: That's right. Yes, yes.
5: That's right. So hey, anyways, hey, you said side saddle. Hey, don't get me wrong, man. I'm like, is that midget term for shorter or taller?
4: Side saddle.
5: You're talking about Rahm Emanuel.
4: Yeah, side saddle. Yeah. That's how women and interior designers rode horses in the Old West.
5: Yeah, you're talking about Rahm Emanuel. I thought you were talking about his height.
4: No,
5: the other guy's height.
4: No, I was talking about the other guy having a little sugar in the tank, like an interior designer in the Old West. Yeah, he rode because you couldn't ride the horse because of your skirt. You couldn't ride it like a cowboy.
5: Right.
4: Yeah.
5: Yeah. Exactly. I know what you're talking about.
4: I know you do. All right. Thank you, babe. Thank you.
5: Hopefully, I'll see you. I'm going to try to make 28th, brother.
4: There's no trying. You just go there. It's free. You just come on. Will you just come on? Just register.
5: I know.
4: All right. Goodbye.
5: It might be in Costa Rica, brother. I don't know.
4: Oh, that's a good excuse.
5: So we'll see. If it doesn't happen, man, I might be there.
4: Just be careful, Jim. Don't catch the clap. It's dangerous down there. You'll be walking around. You'll be walking around like Bill Clinton, talking to yourself in stuttered sentences. What the hell is wrong with him? Syphilis stage 4. Glenn Orlando.
6: Hey, Sean. So in 2024, Democrats called Trump a Nazi, abuser, a rapist. And then in 2026, this guy running for Senate in Maine, vote for our Nazi abuser and rapist.
4: That's the progress they talk about. Did you ever wonder where that real progress that keeps coming out of their pie hole is? That's the progress. Progressively, they admit what they are. Nazis. Commies. That's what they are. They pretend it's a philosophy, but what are they really? Look at their areas. They're thieves. They're thieves. And the luckiest you can get is if you're part of that feather-bedded government they have where you get to be one of those 150 suck-ons chasing them around as his security in Chicago. Ooh, look at you. And it comes with a pension. You get these cushy jobs. This is the first time half of these bust-outs ever had a job in their life that work in the mayor's office. Never had a job. They're like Mandamni. And it all comes with pensions, kid. Yeah.
6: What a disgrace.
4: Yeah,
6: what
4: and all disgrace. You got to do is distract the people from the $5 911 charge on their phone bill and the taxes on their water and their property taxes. Just say reparations every once in a while. These fracking idiots will never figure out who the thief is.
6: Stupid.
4: Yeah, that's it. Stupid. You just cut out. Do me a favor, Squirrel. I want you to cut out the stupid, and that's going to be our new way we answer phones and hang up on people.
7: They're stupid.
4: Exactly. Robert Bloomingdale. Yeah.
8: Sean, how you doing today?
4: Wonderful.
8: Good. Long time no talk to you.
4: I've missed you, terribly.
8: Yeah. The reason I was calling, Mitch McConnell, what is...

0: Mitch McConnell.
1: Mitch McConnell's dead. And until he I see a body, I will continue to say he's dead. Has anybody seen a body? Am I going to take the word of some guy who is the parallel parking championship in the Forest Preserve, and he beat out Pete Silvestri by this much? Of course not. Show me the body. Same thing with the Ayatollah. Mitch McConnell is a corporatist scumbag. He's part of the cult that really laid the groundwork for our money to be stolen through all of these policies. You see, Mitch McConnell has his name.

0: on more buildings than ever should be. Do you know, Squirrel, he only worked in the private sector since 1972 when he graduated college. In the private sector, he worked for a lobbying firm for 2 years. That's it. Freeze Frame is worth not millions, not tens of millions, not even hundreds of millions. If you factor in the Chinese shipping heiress, he's a billionaire. A billionaire. Oh, Mitch, where are you, scoundrel? And, you know, it brings me back to our original. Yeah, let me take this call. Terry, Dyer, Indiana.
1: Hey, Sean, you know, I know these Iranians are out of their minds, but I got one question. How do you have a funeral and toting around some box with a guy that got hit by a 15,000-pound bunker buster bomb that got blew into 9 million pieces? How do you do it?
0: In the same way all of his three kids came from three different women and all look like B. Arthur. I don't know. Did you see that? Did you see that procession? There was B. Arthur as far as the eye can see. Does everybody look like B. Arthur? What happened to Omar Sharif? Nobody looked like Omar Sharif. And you know, when you look at it, it's a giant fraud, Terry, and I'll tell you why. The entire country's GDP is $300 billion a year. Walmart's revenue is $680 billion. And Iran's GDP, with all their control over the oil market, it's $300 billion? That doesn't sound right. Does that sound right to you?
1: No, it's unbelievable.
0: It's a scam.
1: Love the show.
0: Thank you, babe. And you know what got me thinking? There was a colonel who actually was an Air Force colonel. Brilliant guy. He spawned one of the characters in Oliver Stone's JFK. His name is Colonel, is it Fulton Prouty? I think it's Fulton, right, honey bunny? Colonel Fulton Prowley. And he was a brilliant guy, and he worked his way up. He was part of Kennedy's cabinet. But prior to that, I mean, he was around for a long time. He's dead now. But he used to do an expose on exactly how much of this bull dung were sold on a daily basis to get decent people to recite things that destroy their own wealth and imprison them to governments.
2: You mentioned in one of your last talks that petroleum wasn't what we thought it was, that it wasn't a fossil fuel, that it didn't come from fossil animals.
3: Yeah.
2: Is it just a mineral? Is it a mineral like any other mineral? What's the origin of
3: it? You see, when they first found petroleum, because they were beginning to make motors and needed on axles of wheels on railroad trains and all that sort of thing, and remember, trains started in the beginning of the 19th century, then oil went from just a lubricant to a fuel, and it made it valuable. And Rockefeller happened to be the smartest man in the business at the time, but he made most of his money, or much of it, off the transport of the petroleum as well as selling it. But one thing they realized was, because oil is putting a price on oil is like putting a price on a pail of water. You know, no initial cost is in the ground, and in those days they were some of it almost what you'd call surface mining the oil. They didn't go down deep. So in order to get the price up, they hit on the idea that they would have to make it appear to be scarce. After we take the next few barrels out, we're probably going to have to close as well. You know, that kind of thing. Well, a very fortuitous event. In 1892, there was a convention in Geneva of scientists to determine what organic substances are. Well, the definition of organic is a substance with hydrogen, oxygen, and carbon. And so it's usually a living substance, a tree. You analyze a dead tree, hydrogen, carbon, and oxygen, and grass, and so on, living things. Animals, we are hydrogen, oxygen, and carbon. So at this Geneva Convention, Rockefeller took advantage of sending some scientists over who said oil, petroleum, is hydrogen, oxygen, and carbon. Therefore, it must be derived from the spoiling, the rotting of formerly living matter. And playing the game properly, when this scientific convention was over, they defined oil as a residue from formerly living matter. Well, that makes it a fossil fuel. I don't know why they decided to use the word fossil, but it says formerly living matter is fossil. Well, of course, today, and another thing we should know is that there has never been a fossil, a real fossil, found below 16,000 feet. And you can't argue at 16,000 is a level line because someplace the ground sinks and so on. But 16 is what the scientists say, 16,000.
4: We need to have a realization that we've got about 35 years worth of oil left in the whole world. We're going to run out of oil. When Mr. Nixon made his...
0: What if it's all a freaking lie? 312-642-5600.
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13: answer.
0: I remember when I was involved in Jerome Corsi's book. Most people don't know, Jerome Corsi was retired because he was at the forefront of basket trading and options. He's a very, very smart guy. And he wrote an entire book on this and exposed how Germany, a little tiny country, went to world wars twice and how they did it without any real access to so-called oil. Now, they were the creators of synthetic. It was fascinating what they were able to do. And there's 33,000 pages of the Third Reich's oil recipe and their whole process of creating synthetic oil to fight two world wars, Squirrel. And that is in the University of New Mexico, as a soldier who helped capture the information happened to be an adjunct professor, and he took all the pages back. You don't hear a lot about that, huh? Dan in Wilmette knows. Hi, Dan.
14: Yes, there are over 1,000 years of oil supply, proven reserves, available to the world right now. And that's like having oil in your back, in your warehouse. There's two other levels that'll probably take us to 3,000.
0: And it's amazing how they've been able to manipulate it to a point where what should be virtually free can actually erode the wealth of families throughout the world. It's amazing the price manipulation and the bastardization of knowledge and information of what they know. And when I say they, I mean governments. This scam isn't corporate. This scam could not be perpetrated in the corporate world alone. It has to have the hand and glove of government to pull this kind of fraud off, don't you think?
14: They're part of the deal. They taxed it, so they became a partner.
0: It's aggravating.
14: Government's a partner.
0: It's aggravating, isn't it, Dan? You know, sometimes I chew on my own steering wheel. How do you relieve stress? Do you just punch your neighbor in the face?
14: I go to Indiana and I buy the gas for $1.50.
0: isn't that the best way to do it? Dan, thanks for listening. I appreciate the call very much. This is not what Dan and I are talking about. This is information that was out. And by the way, his name is Fletcher. Colonel Fletcher Prody. Fascinating man. One of the upper echelons in the Kennedy cabinet. Colonel in the United States Air Force. How many have never heard this before? I mean, Squirrel, I think the first time I heard this, I was in high school.
3: We mine oil, or we drill for oil, at 30,000, 33,000, 28,000 every day of the week. So right there, we rule it out that it isn't fossil fuel. It's called fossil fuel for the minds of the public to feel that it is an asset that is running out, being depleted. We talk about depletion allowance, which is a lot of, you know. And actually, if you know the world's oil supply, you know that it is not going to run out for an awfully long time. It is the second most prevalent liquid on Earth.
0: 1980, right after the world heard a sitting president.
4: We need to have a realization that we've got about 35 years worth of oil left in the whole world. We're going to run out of oil.
0: And now you understand why Nelson Rockefeller was his biggest financial backer. How many Democrats knew that? Frackin' morons. We'll be back.
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0: Winner of the Elijah Watt Sells Award, which if you're an accountant, which is already difficult, only 3% of accountants win this award. My next guest is Beyond Smart, author of the book 2008, What Really Happened, Understanding the Great Financial Crisis, constantly trying to inform people about economics and the principles of true capitalism. On Substack, he's known as the On Wealth and Progress Substack. We'll be joined by Todd Sheets after Mike Scott and the news.
18: Good afternoon. I'm Mike Scott in the QC Kinetics newsroom. Sunny and 90 this afternoon. A 66-year-old woman was shot and critically wounded waiting for a ride in the Inglewood neighborhood late last night. Chicago police say two vehicles drove past the woman. Suspects inside fired shots at each other. The woman was caught in the crossfire. Iran says it launched missile and drone attacks on U.S. military sites in Kuwait and Bahrain. Meantime, the president met with Ukrainian President Zelensky during the NATO summit in Turkey, and during that meeting, the president renewed his threats to capture Karg Island, where Iran stores large quantities of oil.
19: We attacked Karg Island last night. We knocked out a piece. I said, don't touch the oil, because maybe we'll take over Karg Island. There's not a thing they can do about it.
18: Experts say capturing the island would risk American service members and leave any occupying force within easy range of drones and missiles. Cubs have won 7 of 9 and stay in Baltimore while the Red Sox battle the White Sox at the Rate. The news, a service of the daily podcast of Chicago's Morning Answer and the Sean Thompson Show. 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
20: I'm Charles Payne, and this is the Fox Business Report.
21: The major averages ending mixed as the Iran ceasefire deal unravels while oil prices surged on Iran tensions. Surging oil prices are fueling inflation worries. West Texas Intermediate crude settling near $74 a barrel. Shares of companies with big fuel bills sank, like airlines and cruise operators. The tech-heavy NASDAQ finished higher thanks to a rally in chip stocks. Shares of Broadcom jumped nearly 5% after Apple announced plans to spend upwards of $30 billion on U.S.-made chips from the chipmaker. The agreement will enable Broadcom to expand and modernize its manufacturing facilities in Fort Collins, Colorado, with a $1.5 billion investment. The Dow down 577 points, the NASDAQ higher by 52, S&P 500 down 21. That's your Fox Business Report. I'm Hillary Barsky, invested in you.
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24: How can you get from here to there? We've got the answer from the AM 560 Traffic Center.
25: On the eastbound spur, tight spur out to Willow. It's 50 minutes on the inbound Edens. Kennedy 45 to get to O'Hare from the Jane Byrne Interchange. Eisenhower is a solid hour to 390 from the post office. Stevenson out, give yourself 40 minutes. Out to the Tri-State 50, out to 355, and inbound Ryan Debris in the right lane at 31st, slowing down 18 in. The outbound trip is a half hour. Busy conditions along DuSable Lakeshore Drive and the Tri-State either way, although it is actually starting to improve just a bit. Eastbound Reagan, a stall in the right lane east of Route 53. The Veterans Memorial Tollway, that one seems to be moving okay. 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From the AM 560 Traffic Center, I'm Jill Urchak.
24: Now, your official weather forecast from the Air Right Heating and Cooling Weather Center.
26: Tonight will be partly cloudy and warm with a low of 72. Thursday will bring mainly cloudy skies and humid conditions with a couple of showers and a thunderstorm expected from late morning onwards. The high will reach 83 degrees. Thursday night will be mostly cloudy and humid with a chance of a thunderstorm and a low of 67. I'm meteorologist Jason Katarina on AM 560, The Answer.
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28: I love America. I love the Constitution. I love the First Amendment. I want to carry and own guns. I love private property. And let me tell you something. If you care about your country, I'll read Ludwig von Mises and the Six Lessons of the Austrian Economic School, motherfuckers.
24: Rose Park to the trading floor of the Merc. He's fought for every dollar he's ever earned. And now, with personal liberty and our system of capitalism under assault in America, he's here to seize back our rights from the government. With a cigar in one hand and a copy of the Declaration of Independence in the other, he's Sean Thompson. And this is the Sean Thompson Show.
29: Some folks are born made to wave the flag.
30: Ooh, the red, white, and blue. You know, there are elements of socialism that are part of our system today, including Medicare and Social Security.
31: How about policing?
30: What?
31: So how about you call the cops? Guess who pays them? Your tax dollars. Guess what that is? That's socialism, pal. Sorry.
0: And that's a moron. That's an absolute fracking moron who is trying to get you used to the idea that you are enslaved to lowlifes and cockroaches and drug addicts and wife beaters and degenerate whores, that you are responsible to pay the bills of citizens you may know or not know and illegal aliens you hope you never know. That's what is being slowly cooked into what you thought your tax dollars were for, or you thought was a social safety net. And that's the problem with communism, socialism, and Marxism. It's just a cancer that erodes the property of the decent people. My next guest knows this all too well, not just because he's an accountant, of which he is, but because he's a brilliant accountant. Author of the book, 2008, What Really Happened, Understanding the Great Financial Crisis. He's also the author of a Substack, On Wealth and Progress, and my friend, Todd Sheets. How are you, handsome?
3: Sean, I'm doing great. How are you tonight?
0: Well, it's aggravating as I listen to these fracking moron lawyers, scumbags like Keith Ellison from Minnesota, and all of the scoundrels that created these policies in order to steal my money, and then tell me I have to participate in it because it's like police coming when I call them. It's very aggravating. I don't know how you deal with this, Todd. I don't know how you do it.
3: Well, it's super hard, but I mean, you know, it's interesting as I was listening to that, you know, the answer to that goes all the way back to Adam Smith and his writings about capitalism before it even became a tested and tried and true way of lifting the masses up out of poverty for the first time in history. And Adam Smith even said, you know, that all you need is easy taxes, a light touch of regulation, and safety and security for the people. You know, so it was never an idea that government would do nothing. It was always an idea that government would do the very least that was necessary to provide the basics that would then create the platform for capitalism to grow and flourish under.
0: And
3: so
0: the irony,
3: idea that having police is socialism is ridiculous. It's never been a part of the
0: idea. And I want you to think about this. He is the chief law enforcement officer of Minnesota. He's the AG. I mean, that's how stupid he is. And, you know, this is the broader issue. This is the broader issue. Because in the same vein, that's what I pay you for. You don't do me a favor. That's what you are to do. And the irony is, one of the very few things government is supposed to do is enforce the law. Yet in the worst areas in this country, the most bankrupt, the most scandal-ridden, the lowest living standard in the country, they actually brag that they will not enforce law, whether it's immigration law, or whether it's locking up scum that I pay you to do. So who broke the covenant with whom is irrelevant. The covenant is broken. Now we're done paying taxes. What do you think of that?
3: Well, look, I think if we were done paying taxes, you know, that would take us back to where we were for what I like to think of from 1800. Yeah, to the early limited government era where we had no income tax until 1913. We went through the greatest social change, the greatest technological change, you know, the greatest lifestyle change in the history of the world in that period of time. And during that time, with no taxes, with no Federal Reserve, with basically no federal debt other than during the wars when we had the Civil War primarily and then later the World Wars when we had to take on debt to fund it. But then they paid the debt back down afterward. So we ran consistently with government spending at about 3% of total GDP. Today, it's like 23-24%. We had revenues that were based on tariffs and excise taxes, like things like liquor and so on and so forth. But they were equal to the revenues at very small, and the expenditures at very small levels. And we grew faster than we've ever grown through the most change we've ever experienced. And we welcome more immigrants who were coming here because they wanted to work and contribute and be a part of this unbelievable system that enabled them to have a much better life than they had ever had before. And we know that the myths of robber barons and exploitations, although there are anecdotes that are true about that, we know that they're false because, as Milton Friedman once wrote, these immigrants came and they stayed. And it wasn't like they fled to get out of this godforsaken place where they were being exploited so bad. They did the opposite. They came, they worked hard, and they saved money so they could bring other family members over to participate. That was the best functioning economy for the widest range of people, and the one that helped the most diverse range of people, experience an upward mobility and the creation of the middle class in the history of the world.
0: And they did it all.
3: No taxes.
0: They did it all without Social Security, without Medicare, without Medicaid, without unemployment, without any social safety net as it's referred to, but what it really is, equity killing, dollar slaying socialism. We just call it a social safety net because we're ingrained to talk like our slave master. But what it really is a policy that is meant to be stolen from. And we are either going to make the decision to break it apart or we are going to go bankrupt, because the other dirty little secret, every time I talk to you, I love to remind people, $30 trillion, 30, and now 31 very soon, has been added to the debt since you wrote the fantastic book, 2008, What Really Happened. In 18 years, $30 trillion was added to the debt. That's the most outrageous reality and factoid that I think anybody can ever say on airwaves, anywhere, or in a conversation. The fact that since Barack Obama and that Bigfoot broad of his went to Washington, D.C., you added $30 trillion and counting. It's over with. We are on a bankruptcy tailspin, a doom loop. Call it what you will, but it's the cancer of communism eating up the decent people who want nothing to do with it.
3: Yeah, look, Sean, it's the direct result of government spending more than it's taking in, which it has to come from somewhere. It can come from two places. It can come from additional borrowing, which is what you're pointing out. And the other place it can come from is the Federal Reserve printing too much money to help fund it. And so we saw both examples of these things. Obama comes in after the financial crisis. He employs misguided, what they call Keynesian economic thinking. This was the idea that government spending can reinvigorate economic growth after a downturn. It didn't work during the Great Depression, and it didn't work then. You know, we still had anemic growth, but what we got was debt levels under Obama that went from kind of a high end of the safe range. It was about 40% of GDP when he came in, up to about 75% or a little higher of GDP when he left. That's the high, you know, that's the low end of the dangerous range.
0: But what he did was implement the acorn of the communist seed of Obamacare. And, you know, this is the part, Todd, it's a staggering reality. If you look up this information, which I know you do on your spare time, but I want the audience to catch up with you. In the form of what is called entitlements, just in that form, every single year, this government spends $2.5 trillion now. There is a 3% automatic baseline increase in that number. So 3% of 2.5 trillion is a significant increase in the so-called safety social nets. Now, Todd, listen to this. When you add public education, that's another $1 trillion onto that number. $1 trillion in public education. Now, that's not even the best part, Todd. Add on the cost to the American debt, which is not the people anymore because we can't pay that. We're already broke. To the American debt, and this is every single year, in the name of green energy, eco-Nazism, as I prefer, $1.6 trillion. So in the grand scheme of things, what is that, $5.2 trillion in simple math every single year and growing 3%? That's automatically in the spending. These are laws that you cannot stop, which means if I elect Todd Sheets tomorrow for my president, or you, I'm the president, you're the vice president, there ain't nothing we could do about it. That's the aggravating part.
3: Yeah, the hope that we have, and this goes back to some conversations we had a long time ago on the air, is the one hope is that we can kickstart the kind of economic growth that we were talking about earlier for that long limited government era, or that we had again during the Reagan revolution, the free market revolution, which pushed things back in the right direction. And if you start getting to where you have growth that equals inflation plus about 3% or more per year, you know, then you're looking at 5% nominal rates of growth, and that's where then the economy starts growing faster than all of this entitlement growth. That's the only hope that we have of getting out of this.
0: And I'm going to make you feel real good about things.
19: As of last week, $19.2 trillion pouring into the United States right now from all over the world. That's the investments being made, and the record was three. In 4 years, the last administration did much less than one, and we did 19.2 in 12 months.
0: Trump is threading the needle. What the Trump administration has done, what is happening to me, is the revitalization, the rebirth of what would be called an industrial boom. But it's not happening everywhere the way the first one did. In fact, this one is only happening in, and this is the silver lining for me, and the beauty of it, it is only happening in the non-mafia-run states. 11 states are the boom belt, and all that money and all the growth are going to the states that are run honestly on the principles of Americanism. And these Democrat dunghole states, they're the ones that are really swallowing their own tail, pretending to be hunters. I love it. How do we keep it up, and how do we cut them out of the money that is being made by the decent?
4: Yeah, I mean, I think there's a couple things that in what you're saying there, Sean, that are important to follow up on. One of them is we just talked about one reason for optimism is the potential of getting our economy, the only one in the world that has the potential to grow at the kind of rates that can actually help us work our way out of it. The second big factor is the one you just alluded to, which is this unique federalist system where we have these states that are, you know, individual experiments in how to run something well or how to run something poorly. And what we've seen, you know, over the last 50, 60 years is the Democrats, frankly, run some of the most well-endowed, financially well-endowed states in the world. You know, New York, the world financial capital.
0: Yes.
4: California, with all the benefits it has, the world entertainment and world technology center. Chicago, the industrial, you know, the capital of the industrial heartland of America. Those things have been run into the ground by these failed policies. But as that's occurred, what we have are these red states, this growth belt that you're talking about, stretching from Florida over to Texas and up to Tennessee and across, that have gone a different direction politically. It's where all the economic growth is going. It's where all the people are moving. And that gives us the potential to learn this lesson without having to learn it the hardest way, like places like Cuba, Venezuela, the Soviet Union, you know, basically everywhere that's tinkered with these, socialism, communism, whatever you want to call it, democratic socialist ideas, where we have an opportunity to see how bad and what the consequences are of these failed policies in the blue states and see the positives in the red states and learn without collapsing the whole system. One more quick point on this, in this regard. Eve, I think this is very important for people to understand. Even if you have some things with Trump that you disagree with or that you're frustrated with, you know, maybe you don't like the way that the negotiations over the Iran war are going, or maybe there's occasionally times you think ICE is being too heavy-handed, or whatever the issue is, it's very important to me to remember he is the leading figure that we have to combat the spread of these failed policies throughout the country. Because if the Democrats win the next time, what we're going to see is the elected president will start enacting policies to take money away from the successful states to fund the failures of the unsuccessful states. They will spread the dysfunction into the areas that have been working.
0: Which is why.
4: And that is something we've got to keep from happening.
0: Well, I want to go absolutely and totally old school America on it. And I'm going to tell you what I mean by that. We talk about it as states, but you know, let's really look at the country. We are 6%, really less than 6% developed. That's it. It's a big country. When you look at the elections and when you specifically break it down in the form of counties, the same counties for 20 years vote the same way. These are the counties that destroy the country. These are the Democrat counties. Every single one of them. And they are infinitesimal. You know, California, 74% of the counties are not commie, are not Democrat run, are not embroiled in scandal. Illinois, staggering. Staggering. 33 counties already voted for secession. Now, there's a myth out there that I think. And that myth, as far as I can tell, is that, ooh, another state has to get it. Why, Todd Sheets? You're a brilliant guy. You've read all the documentation. Why? Why do we have 50 states? Why not 100? Why not 150? Why not 200? Why not really break it apart? Because it's harder to corrupt when it's broken apart. It's harder for that cancer you speak of to spread. And you have to do something. And if we're not going to break the currency by the states the way it should be, if we're going to continue to pretend that this monopoly called the Federal Reserve that can create buyers for bonds nobody wants and monetize debt, put two words together and everybody goes, then we're going to have to figure out how to be a little bit more aggressive in fighting off the cancer of corruption that is Chicago, New York, L.A., San Francisco, and only an infinitesimal amount of the counties. After all, what is it, 427 counties between the Dutchess and Chaffeyton and the office tramp? That's all they ever win. That's all they've ever won. So I think now is the time to really break the country apart by counties to save the good people who are being dragged down by the crooked few known as Democrat strongholds in urban areas. What do you think?
4: Now, look, I think that's correct. And some of this is happening naturally, which we're also seeing with these big population changes where it's all the people flowing out of those states and into the successful states. And that is going to reset the political map, you know, significantly when we get into the next census cycle, you know, at the end of this decade and that kind of thing. You're going to start seeing these failing blue states if they don't get bailed out by another Democratic administration.
0: Well, you got 50 million.
4: Keep leaving.
0: You got 50 million illegal aliens that are on the rolls. What if you just took the 50 million away from California, Illinois, and New York? What would that do to the map?
4: Yeah, you know, and I think, Sean, that brings up another point that is just so critically important for people to understand. That those 50 million, 40 million, whatever the number is, all of the illegal immigrants who have been let in under false expectations that they would be treated as if they were American citizens with the right to receive the benefits and all of these kind of things that we can't afford and that the American people don't want. This is one of the most cynical programs that the Democrats and the socialists have ever run, because they, as they try and act like they're standing up and waving the flag for these people and they want to help them and they create these social, these sanctuary cities, you know, which don't obey the laws of the country, what they are really trying to do is pad the voter rolls so that they can continue to win these elections. They are exploiting and using these people in a way that is completely unfair to them. When Trump sends them back, he's just living up to the law. They are breaking the law for their own political benefit, and they are exploiting these individuals.
0: Which is part of the Declaration of the of Independence, Part 2, where we enumerate the atrocities and the abuses and the lawlessness of mafia-controlled areas. Because what you really said is they're promised, and shame on them. Well, if you are in Chicago or New York or L.A., it is better to be an illegal alien than to be a citizen. Not just because they get away with petty crime and major crime and drug dealing, but because they are recipients of money citizens don't get. Kathy Hochul blew $8 billion on illegal aliens. This fat pig J.B. Pritzker blew what, $5 billion and counting? Look at Gavin Newsom. How many billions did he blow? So just a little rebuttal to what you said. They do get that treatment. Now, to your broader point, only in nations and or only in states that already nullified the national law. That's what a sanctuary is. You're not a sanctuary from anything. You're a confederacy. And those states that declare sanctuary state are really the new confederacy. Let's get this party started. Because in case you're wondering, they can elect a Nazi in Maine. They can elect a rapist in Seattle. They can do whatever they want. After all, they're still rubbing the feet of Bill Clinton, who was molesting an intern.
4: Yeah, look, I mean, the money that you're talking about being spent, that is part of the cynicism. They are spending money they don't have because these states are you know, effectively bankrupt. They cannot afford their pension systems and all those kinds of things, especially if they stop growing, which they have basically done, and they start losing population, which they have done. But they are spending money they don't have, trying to take even more from the people who create it in order to lure these people into these areas where they are exploiting them for the benefit of
3: their vote or becoming a part of the Democratic Party. You know, California, you go back 40 or 50 years, was a very red blue state. I mean, we had a couple of presidents, you know, within a 10, 15 year period of time that came from California.
0: 74 counties are still hardcore Republican. 74.
3: Absolutely. But now it's become a one party state. Where, you know, even the moderate Democrats are starting to get wiped out by the more aggressive, you know, socialist Democrats and that kind of thing.
0: Todd,
3: that's why I think we're seeing an opening that we're seeing for Steve Hilton out there.
0: It's the same thing here. The same thing here in Illinois. I mean, it's embarrassing, this fat, butter-handed pansy. You have 33 counties that already said, please get us the frag out of here. And I don't know, did you hear what Pritzker, what his rebuttal was to this? 33 counties, no. First time since the Civil War. 33 counties voted for secession. Indiana voted to accept them. And the fat pig Pritzker here.
6: You know, I'm sorry that people want to make a spectacle of themselves by claiming that they're going to leave the state. Look, if you want to leave the state, I would like you to stay. I'd like you to get involved and make it a better place by working together with us. But if you want to leave, then get up and move. And you know, there's no chance that you're going to pick up a county and have it join another state.
0: See, this is why I can't live here. Because I hear this, I start itching myself. I want to figure out where this fat pig is and ear slap the taste out of his mouth. Who does this whore who's been on FBI tape with the other governor, Rod Blagojevich, who went to prison and should have gotten a life sentence? They should have hung him by his toes. And the idiots elect him. This guy's a billionaire, never made a dollar in his life. And he, think about $1 billion. Now you know how much $1 billion is. It's 1,000 million. That's just one. He's got four. Here's the character of this slob. He actually frauded his city and state by removing toilets, so he could declare the house inhabitable and have it lowered as an inhabitable to save, what, $40,000 a year? That's the kind of low character this fat slob billionaire has. And this, but let me tell you something. He could run against nobody or everybody, and the Democrats will vote for this slob come hell or high water, or they'll just steal it in Cook County like they've been stealing elections since the 60s.
3: Well, look, he's a part of this new Democratic vanguard where the socialists are coming out of the closet. They used to try and hide it. You know, Barack Obama, when he first started running for president, I was actually excited about him. I hadn't voted Democrat. I grew up in a Democratic family, but as soon as I could vote, I voted for Reagan and stayed Republican for a long time. I got frustrated with Bush.
0: Yeah.
3: But then Obama came, and I started off feeling somewhat excited about him. And then I read his book, and you know, and I said, this guy's just an FDR Democrat who wants to expand the government as much as he possibly can. There's nothing new here.
0: Yeah.
3: But at that time, they were still trying to hide behind the idea that, you know, hey, we still believe in capitalism and that kind of thing.
0: Yeah.
3: That stuff's out the window now at this point in time. They're proud to be socialists.
0: Yeah. Now, did you read the book where he talks about
3: the party?
0: Did you read the book where he brags about the dog eating? No, that's not the book you read?
3: No, I read The Audacity of Hope.
0: Not that one. Yeah, that was the fluff one. The one where he admits to eating the dog when he lived in Indonesia for the second richest man, oil man out of Indonesia, who used to be a colonel named Lolo Satoro. That's an interesting one. You'd love that, Todd. You see, I could talk to you all day. We went long, and I love it. Where's the best place to keep an eye on everything, Todd Sheets?
3: Yeah, so they can find me at Substack. Just search Todd Sheets. And On Wealth and Progress, that's SHEETS, or they can find the same information in an audio-visual kind of format on Spotify, Apple Music, and YouTube each week.
0: Thanks for joining me, my friend. More importantly, thanks for being the author of the book, 2008, What Really Happened, Understanding the Great Financial Crisis. Next time I have you back, we're going to talk about the boogeyman fear of markets as the markets set records and the growth is outrageous. I love what he's doing. He's threading the needle. Feel free to make that the title of your next article. I won't sue you.
3: I appreciate it, Sean. And thank you for everything you do to get this word out there. It is so important for people to hear this.
0: Thank you, brother. We'll be back with your calls and comments.
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13: Good evening, Sean. Partly cloudy, warm and humid tonight. A low of 72. Chicago police broke up a large teen gathering in the back of the Yards neighborhood late Tuesday night. The crowd had gathered near 54th and Peoria. Hours earlier, a person was shot and killed in the same area. Apple announcing a $30 billion deal to buy design chips made in the U.S. by Broadcom. Iran is launching missile and drone attacks on U.S. military sites in Kuwait and Bahrain. Meantime, President Trump met on the sidelines with Ukrainian President Zelensky during the NATO summit. During that meeting, renewed threats to capture Karg Island.
19: We attacked Karg Island last night. We knocked out a piece. I said, don't touch the oil, because maybe we'll take over Karg Island.
13: Iran stores and prepares large quantities of oil for international shipment on the island. Cubs take on Baltimore tonight. The White Sox back at the rate, hosting Boston. 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And up next, a check of the roads in the AM 560 Traffic Center with Jill Urchek.
25: On the inbound Edens, watch out for an accident at Toohey blocking the right lane. 50 minutes going in. Outbound, not bad. The Kennedy, 40 minutes to O'Hare. Eisenhower, 1 hour and 5. Post office to 390. And it's a 45-minute trip to get to 355 from downtown on the Stevenson. Inbound, Ryan, debris in the right lane at 31st, slowing things down. Not bad, though. 20 and 28 out. Express stop and go 47th out to Marquette. Tied up on 4 to 115th, down to 159th with road work. To Saba Lakeshore Drive in the Tri-State. Both busy either way. Westbound Reagan, left center lane blocked at Mill. But the other tollways actually look pretty good. 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From the AM 560 Traffic Center, I'm Jill Urchek.
12: Now, your official weather forecast from the AirRight Heating and Cooling Weather Center.
26: Tonight, expect partly cloudy skies with warm temperatures reaching a low of 72. Moving into Thursday, the day will be mainly cloudy and humid with a chance of a couple of showers and a thunderstorm developing by late morning. The high will reach 83 degrees. I'm meteorologist Jason Caterina on AM 560, The Answer.
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2: In the Lake County community of Volo, regular NOLED at the BP on US 12 is $3.39 a gallon. In Lakemoore, gas is $3.49 a gallon at the Thorntons on Route 120 and the Shell on Milwaukee.

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5: Avoiding taxes has been a family affair. JB's grandfather, A.N. Pritzker, established dozens of trusts. And in 2008, the New York Times declared the Pritzkers were pioneers in using tax loopholes to shelter their holdings from the Internal Revenue Service.
6: Do you realize what low character you must have? And I'm talking about a filthy character. You know what $30,000, $40,000, you know what $100,000 is to that fat pig? Nothing. And he decided to lie about the toilets and then blame it on the old lady. I know, squirrel, she's the only one with the upper body strength to move a toilet. Fat, useless slob that he is. Scott Willowbrook.
7: Sean, everything you're talking about, like with your previous guest and right now, I mean, you cannot hit the nail on the head any worse. And it makes me sick to my stomach when I hear that guy talk about how Donald Trump isn't helping the average citizen. If he was so interested in having more...
8: Scott, we're losing.
7: How the hell? Oh.
8: Go ahead.
7: Can you hear me now?
8: Now I can. Yes, go ahead.
7: Can you hear me now?
8: Yes, Verizon. Yes. Shoot.
7: He's such a liar when he talks about how Donald Trump is not trying to help the average citizen. Those tax cuts are helping the average citizen. And if he really meant what he said, why didn't he honor the no tax on tips in this state and let these people hold on to their money?
6: That's not his target audience. People who make money, who have their own job, that's not their target audience. Not at all. It's the people who want other people's money. That's their target audience. It's the feather-bedded government worker suck-on who probably doesn't know where he was supposed to be today. That's their government. That's their target. That's their target. Decent people who want their own money are not the target of the communist mafia Democrat of America Nazi today.
7: Well, the one thing he said that is true, though, is he said the White House is intentionally breaking the American system of government, and you are absolutely 100% right when you say Donald Trump is threading the needle. And it's starting to get under his skin, it does seem like.
6: Absolutely. Now, can you imagine if Donald Trump shakes the world and the country specifically by saying, you know, I've been listening to the outcry by these counties, by the 33 in Illinois that voted for secession. I've been listening to it, and I decided we're going to give them their own state. Can you imagine? You know, why are we 50 states? Did you ever hear him talk about the Canadian border? That's just an arbitrary line that somebody drew. Well, aren't they all? Shake the country. You want to break the hand of communism? This country is 6% developed. How many morons know that? No Democrats know that. None. 6%. That's it. The whole country.

0: Add another 100 states and the congressmen and the congressmen and senators that go with it. You'll really throw a monkey wrench into this system of corruption. Thank you very much, brother.
1: Sean,
0: go ahead. What were you going to say?
1: It's just time to make these people learn exactly how easily that can change, you know, and to stop taking advantage of all these other states that way.
0: Are you amazed, though, before I let you go, are you amazed at how quietly stupid everyone is? Why doesn't anybody want to be something more than just surviving morning to morning? Don't you want to make a difference? You could change this country. This country was made by men, not gods. They made it. And look at these idiots who have cars and cell phones and online banking. You're a bunch of fracking cowards compared to the people that founded this country. Really, it's disgusting.
1: Well, they've been used to the Barack Obama fundamental change. They've had their brains warped at schools and everything else, and that's why we are where we are right now. And I really think that that's part of this.
0: Scott, that's why my neighborhood was the best. You know how many times a 10-year-old would say, "Did you see that guy's wife? Don't listen to a freaking word he said." You never listen to somebody married to a big, ugly broad. Never. I didn't say it, Squirrel. MMA fighter said it. Terry, Chicago.
2: Hey, Sean, three things real quick. Willie Sutton was a bank robber, and they asked him, "Why do you rob banks?" He said, "That's where the money is. Money's in government, and all the thieves got the keys." Second thing, I could stop.
0: And you don't go to jail.
2: Yeah. Second thing to solve immigration is, if you want to seek asylum, you have to be able to tell a good joke. Because the Islamists, there's no such thing as Islamic, a great joke book.
0: Wait a minute. Are you saying there's no Gaza Comedy Club? I thought it was next to the discotheque. By the record store. These freaking idiots.
2: Yeah. And Chairman Mao didn't have a comedy routine. The other thing, the third thing is in Florida, Barnum & Bailey has a clown college. I promote Maldani as dean, Brandon Johnson as valedictorian, and Pritzker as an honorary PhD. Give him a seltzer bottle, the red nose, and the big shoes. He's a clown.
0: Terry, it's bad enough we already had to put up with Pritzker's whole family. They lived in Florida during COVID. You don't think they lived here? Please, I heard about it. The broad was on the other side of the state. I was worried she was going to capsize it like that other congressman. You might flip it over, you big fat ass. 312-642-5600.
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9: 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The Answer.
10: This is a island that at its widest level is, 12 miles from shore to shore, and at its smallest level location, it's 7 miles between one shore and the other. Is that correct?
11: I don't have the exact dimensions, but to your point, sir, I think Guam is a small island.
10: Very small island, and about 24 miles, if I recall, long. So 24 miles long, about 7 miles wide at the least widest place on the island, and about 12 miles wide on the widest part of the island.
12: Nobody said there'd be mad!
10: I don't know how many square miles that is.
12: You don't know your shoe size, you stupid son of a...
11: I don't have that figure with me, sir. I can certainly supply it to you if you'd like.
10: Yeah, my fear is that the whole island will become so overly populated that it will tip over and capsize.
11: We don't anticipate that.
0: You fracking moron! Who elected you? Other fracking morons.
13: If you think you might commit sexual assault, always carry a whistle. When you find yourself about to commit sexual assault, blow the whistle until someone else stops you.
0: Now translate that into 15 different languages and give it to every moron you let in the country, you stupid idiots. And when it comes to their upper echelon.
14: Like you said, they print the dollar. So why does the government even borrow?
15: Well, some of this stuff gets... Some of the language
0: morons.
15: That the
0: MN,
15: some of the language and concepts are just confusing. I mean, the government definitely prints money, and it definitely lends that money, which is why the government definitely prints money, and then it lends that money by selling bonds. Is that what they do?
0: And the only people than those idiots I just played are the morons that will continue to vote for them in perpetuity because they're too lazy to go earn a living. James and Schomburg.
16: Hey, brother. As a side note, I just want to say Tom Fortino and Hotbird are great, great people.
0: Yes,
16: they're just great people. Not only do they do a good job, they're decent, honest people, and they will set you right when other people are trying to goof you off.
0: Oh, thank
16: right?
0: you, James.
16: So I just, I didn't call for that point, but I know these guys personally, they are wonderful men.
0: Yeah.
16: And they will steer you clear of problems that you don't even think are coming. And so God bless both of them.
0: Oh,
16: but anyway, you were just playing recordings of a perfect example of why Trump has to get rid of the Department of Education. Because if you have elected officials that think an island is going to tip over, they got to go.
0: Would you think we should have a standard?
16: America,
0: could we have a standard there? I think we should start just there, but go ahead.
16: We'll get the Save America Act passed. So that, first of all, we get all the cemeteries in the country off the voting rolls. So we at least start there, and then we work down the line to the illegals and the rest of it, and the ghost voters and the rest of it. So the Save America Act, gotta go. Department of Education, clearly gotta go. And then I love the idea, like when you were saying before about Trump, because only Trump can phrase it, because Trump has a way of getting under, J.B. Butterhands. He gets under them.
0: Yeah.
16: If he makes any comment. So even if Trump was just saying in a Trumpian way, hey, you know what? We should just do the opposite, whatever JB does. And since he's talking about people not being able to move, I think we should look at these 33 counties in in Illinois.
0: Absolutely.
16: They were part of the Indiana Territory in the beginning. Let's let them go back to the Indiana Territory. Watch JB go nuts.
0: I couldn't agree more. That's exactly what you do. Thank you very much, James. Tim, Des Plaines, we don't have a lot of time. I'm sorry, babe. Go ahead.
17: Got a quick question for you and your audience, Sean.
0: All right.
17: You know the song, Star Spangled Banner?
0: Yes, we do.
17: Okay. You know how they say that at the morning's dawn, flag was still there?
0: Yes.
17: Does your audience know what kept the flag still flying?
0: I hope it was a private hanging onto the rope.
17: Oh, yeah, that was a private, all right. It was all the dead colonists that they kept packing up against the flagpole. And if you don't believe me, look it up.
0: Thank you, Tim. We'll be back.
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0: Sean Thompson here. 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
21: When Abraham Lincoln was elected president in 1860, America stood on the edge of collapse. Over the next 4 years, the Civil War claimed more than 700,000 lives and tested whether our republic could endure. As the war drew to a close, Lincoln looked beyond victory. He looked toward healing. In his second inaugural address, he challenged the nation. Let us strive on to bind up the nation's wounds, to achieve and cherish a just and lasting peace. Lincoln understood that preserving the greatest experiment in self-government required more than winning a war. It required the character to restore what had been broken. More than 160 years later, America still faces division. The question is not whether we'll disagree. The question is whether we still have the wisdom and the character to heal together.
22: 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It's AM 560, The Answer. WIND, Chicago.
0: I'm selling calls and buying puts on all oil. I don't give a rip. Right here with Iran. Bomb every one of those Casanovas all dressed up like they're selling three hump camels. We'll talk about money, money, money, oil to coffee. with Scott the Cow Guy Shality after Fox Weiser.
1: Round two of strikes against Iran. I'm Lisa Lucera, Fox News. They began more than 2 hours ago after an attack yesterday by Iran on civilian ships.
2: Now, earlier today, President Trump was less than subtle, hinting that airstrikes would take place tonight in Iran. And this after another round of strikes against commercial shipping in the Strait of Hormuz. The president indicated that he had just lost his patience with his Iranian counterpart.
1: Fox's Mike Tobin in Tel Aviv. President Trump posting on Truth Social that this is in retribution for those attacks, and he wrote, if it happens again, it will get much worse. The president now on his way back to Washington in the new Air Force One, which he boarded in the UK after taking one of the older jets to the NATO summit in Turkey. On the sidelines of that summit, the president met with Ukraine's leader Volodymyr Zelensky, where he granted Ukraine permission to manufacture defense systems he's been asking for.
3: We're going to give a license to you to make Patriots. That's pretty cool, right?
23: Blurry.
3: This way you can't complain that we're not giving them enough. It's a make them yourself.
1: President Trump also said he believes a deal to end the Russia-Ukraine war is on the horizon. A battle over evidence in a preliminary hearing for Tyler Robinson, the man accused of killing Charlie Kirk. Lawyers are trying to block parts of the video interview of Lance Twiggs, Robinson's ex-boyfriend, from being admitted at trial.
24: Right now, the judge and lawyers are still arguing over how much of this video should be played because this evidence goes to the heart of the prosecution case and comes from Tyler Robinson himself via statements he made to Twiggs. Earlier today, the judge said he would allow parts of this interview of Twiggs talking to law enforcement on April 20th of this year, and so now we are just waiting for that to start.
1: Fox's Claudia Cowan in Provo, Utah. Robinson is charged with aggravated murder. He has not yet entered a plea. 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
22: In traffic, we've got the answer from the AM 560 Traffic Center.
25: It is busy on the inbound Edens into Tui from an earlier accident, so that is an hour going in. The Kennedy downtown out to the airport, 40 minutes. Going out on the Eisenhower, it's an hour and 5 post office to 390. Stevenson, 45 minutes to 355 from DuSable Lakeshore Drive. Outbound Dan Ryan, a half hour. Slowing down in the express 51st to Marquette. Outbound 57 is jammed from the Ryan to Halsted. Roadwork delays outbound 4 to 115th to Sibley. Although still busy either way on DuSable Lakeshore Drive, it is improving. Tri-State, scattered delays either way, but in better shape, and the other tollways are clear. 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From the AM 560 Traffic Center, I'm Jill Urchak.
22: Now, your official weather forecast from the Air Right Heating and Cooling Weather Center.
26: Tonight will be partly cloudy and warm with a low of 72. Thursday will bring mainly cloudy skies and humid conditions with a couple of showers and a thunderstorm expected from late morning onwards. The high will reach 83 degrees. Thursday night will be mostly cloudy and humid with a chance of a thunderstorm and a low of 67. I'm meteorologist Jason Katarina on AM 560, The Answer.
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9: From the streets of Melrose Park to the trading floor of the Merc, he's fought for every dollar he's ever earned. And now, with personal liberty and our system of capitalism under assault in America, he's here to seize back our rights from the government with a cigar in one hand and a copy of the Declaration of Independence in the other. He's Sean Thompson, and this is the Sean Thompson Show.
10: Some folks are born made to wave the flag. Ooh, they're red, white, and blue.
0: Kamala Harris Hump Day. I always loved a Wednesday. And not because I was dating somebody named Kamala, which guarantees a good time. You may lose your underwear, but a good time. But when the Democrats are in charge of the economy, in fact, when they're in charge of an office, it's just financial calamity.
11: As of last week, $19.2 trillion pouring into the United States right now from all over the world. That's the investments being made, and the record was 3. In 4 years, the last administration did much less than 1, and we did 19.2 in 12 months.
0: Can you imagine if it continues? That's why, when it comes to fear, I'm not buying a lick of it. I think he's threading a needle. But my next guest has been studying markets, understanding not just financial realities in history, but the principles that make the realities in history. From teacher to cash, equity, commodity, financial guru, and somebody who, if he's ever giving you advice on what to order of a menu, you pay attention. He knows! Scott the Cow Guy Shality. How are you, sexy?
12: Funny enough, we're in the middle of ordering off a menu, so you got a good timing there.
0: Oh, man. I know. What are you going to go with? You're going to go with the brisket? They got this thing now. They smoke the corned beef. I'll tell you what. It's delicious.
12: I'm gonna go with the left side of the menu in 10-minute intervals.
0: Excellent. Just bring it to me till you or I pass out. That's what I used to tell the bartender. Now, the good news is I really do see him threading this needle. And it's funny. You know, I told you about how I drove a couple times back and forth. It's amazing to see the difference. Well, this weekend, I drove to Michigan. Amazing to see the growth in Indiana, certain parts of Michigan, and the absence of growth in Illinois. So the beauty is not only are we setting records in markets and money reinvested onshore, they're avoiding the Democrat mafia areas. I think it's going to be Trump austerity is going to be a model of economic history and recovery in the next 100 years, the likes of which nobody even predicted. What do you think?
12: I think we're going to be rerunning the lines of the Mason-Dixon line. I mean, we've talked about it. I've said on your show before about the 11 states in the southeast of the country and what they bring in as far as GDP goes. But you're right. And I know when we both have friends in real estate, I know you do it too, that are just over the border in Indiana that have done extremely well over the last 6 or 7 years with everybody leaving Illinois with their hair on fire. I think that they don't have to. Trump doesn't have to do anything, Sean. No. Just continue to do what he's doing, because what he's setting up all these sanctuary cities and states because people are leaving. The people with the money are leaving, and the people that have no money are coming. And so, at some point in time, the math won't math, and you will bankrupt California, Illinois, New Jersey, and New York just because they're going to let them continue to be sanctuary cities and states. That's what's happening. You know, for every person that leaves Illinois, and for every person they replace, the people that leave make about 120 grand a year. The people that come in make under 60. So they're losing between around 50 grand per person when they have the replacement coming, or they're on 100% benefits. I mean, that's so they're going to go bankrupt, and they're just hoping that neither Rubio or Vance makes it.
0: Well, what else is unbelievable to see? And I have to be honest, we used to talk about this kind of stuff. You know, we'd have the debates about what would ever happen if Atlas really did shrug. What would happen? And I'll never forget when Obama was getting elected, the arguments I would have with guys, you know, it was just great. It was great. It was great. And they're going to do this and they're going to do that. And everybody's like, nah, they're not going to do it. And they did it, but just not in the fashion that they're doing it now. What I mean is capitalists fleeing tyranny, the guarantee of taxation, the guarantee of feudalism. But when you see Sergey Brin, now you can say a lot of things about this son of a gun, but wicked smart, and this guy says 6 cents on the dollar is fine by me. He sold 5,900 units at 6 cents on the dollar. I don't know if that's ever happened in American financial history. I don't think that's even depression level panic as far as real estate prices in Manhattan or anywhere else. That's unbelievable to me.
12: Yeah, well, I look at it this way. He was only 6 cents away from just giving it away.
0: And believe me, by the time he got done with closing costs and commissions, he did. He gave it away.
12: Yeah, it probably cost him money after closing costs and commissions. But you know what? That's exactly what's happening. I mean, Ken Griffin was the initial starter from Chicago. He's still leaving New York. But that they're going to let all the people that make the money leave, and they think that they're going to be able to keep all the jobs. For some reason, the socialists think the jobs don't leave with the person, but that's wrong. But number two is the people that they replace them with are coming here, and they're either on benefits or they don't make anywhere near as much as that billionaire that just left, and it's just not going to work out. It's only a matter of time before New York, New Jersey, Illinois, and California all fold.
0: Well, it's funny because, you know, Scott, and my audience will be sick of hearing it because I talk about it a lot, but it's important to realize when you look at what is called entitlements, you're way over 50% of the budget of this country, way over. Just adding up without education, what is called our social safety net, it's over $2.5 trillion a year. That's a staggering reality of what that costs for all these suck-ons. And I don't care how virtuous you want to. Some people are virtuous and some people need help, but come on. We've got legacy, generational welfare systems and structures in this country. It's just the way it is. And now with the illegal aliens on it, and education is another trillion. You factor in the grants and the bull dung for green energy, you're at another $1.6 trillion. So you're over $5 trillion out of a $7 trillion budget that just goes to suck-ons. And the other trillion goes to interest. So what does that leave in the form of actual infrastructure, the way it exists, or the way people need law enforcement or their court system? You're talking, we the decent people, get less than the interest and five times less than the entitlements. That's a reality that you're going to have to either grow out of or stop. And maybe what Trump's doing is both of those things.
12: Well, yeah, okay. There's a lot to unpack.
0: Yes.
12: Number one, entitlements. I'm not going to let people call my Social Security entitlement. That's my money. That's not an entitlement.
0: You'll be lucky you get 5% of your money.
12: Well, I'm not going to rely on it. But at the same time, that's why it was really good to see him do the Trump accounts, because he's going to introduce a bunch of new kids to investing, and slowly but surely over the next 18 to 25 years, they're going to make the big difference when it comes to entitlements and Social Security, because they're not going to be relying on the government for it, right? So he's trying to educate people, which is really a great way to get out of that problem. He's fighting about five different things at the same single time. That's what's pretty amazing. And by the way, we pull in about $5 to $5.5 trillion a year in tax, and we spend $7.5 trillion, of which there's some of that we can't not spend. And entitlement is part of it. Medicaid, Medicare, and those types of things, that's locked in there. We can't really trim that. That's the problem. So we have to grow our way out, Sean.
13: Yeah.
12: But that's even proving to be an issue. So there has to be a come to Jesus, or we're going to have our own austerity, which they had in Europe. I remember when Greece went through it. When the market makes you go through your own austerity, it hurts a lot more than if you do it on your own.
13: Well, and the other thing, too, we pretend it's revenue, right? That $5 trillion you speak of is revenue, but it cannot be. If any revenue is generated from government spending or any tax on entitlements. So think about what we really, it's minuscule. The actual private economy that contributes to any kind of revenue is infinitesimal compared to the idea we are taxing government spending and debt and pretending it's revenue. That's what Enron did. It's even worse than what Enron did because we continue to call it growth. So it really is interesting when you look at the there's only one answer. And it's not even austerity at this point. It's growth. Growth and growth alone. And I love the fact that we're talking $19.2 trillion when the record in American history is $3
12: trillion. Yeah.
13: It's an incredible boom time. And the proof is in the pudding, Scott. You know this. You live in Tennessee. You know this when you look at what it actually is like when you see areas growing, not because they're given grants, growing because they want to grow. And you look at the real estate, commercial real estate prices in any sector of Florida. Any sector of Florida versus any of these big Democrat stronghold areas that used to be great cities like our own. It's laughable. It's laughable. You and I know guys that have real estate in Chicago that they're praying for a nuclear war. It's their only way out. I mean,
12: I've said this, I think last week on your show, I used to love the city. It used to be a great place. It's not anymore, but I look online. I just kind of try to keep my finger on the pulse and see these great places going for some really good prices, Sean, and it kind of gets my mouth watering, and then I think, no, I can't get sucked in, because all they're going to do is ram that real estate tax you don't wear. That's what they're going to do. They're sucking people in with low prices so they can tax them to that. Number one. Another thing I would like to say is this. I know it's going to be controversial because we have old people that are going to be, you know, just taking Social Security and don't pay a lot of tax, if any, but I really have a problem with people that don't pay tax voting to tell me where my tax money has to go. I really do.
13: Well,
12: if you don't pay tax, how can you have a voice about where my tax money goes? And now I know the bottom 50% only pays 3% in tax. I know it's going to be kind of a touchy subject, but that's why I think everybody should have some skin in the game so you can say where the tax money should go. Somebody that's on 100% benefits that doesn't have any money, that doesn't pay any tax, how do they tell you and I where our tax money should go?
13: Well, this is the other beauty of Trump. And I didn't think we'd see it this way in our lifetime. Look at these areas. These are not only the most dangerous areas with the lowest quality of life and the highest expenses. These are the dumbest areas in America. They just are. They are dumbest area. You listen to this kid, this child in New York. He lived with his mother and father. He never was a man. Never did anything. If you listen to that, you're a moron. You listen to this simpleton in Chicago with that faux hawk that's just a little off center that he pays $37,000 a year for. You're a moron. You listen to that garbage. And, you know, this is why I think we should relish in the fantastic reality. We've had a difference in opinion for years of right and wrong and the rest of it. But when you look at the fact that they've been hiding underneath us because we've been allowing them to, and now as you see these areas flee of decent people and real progress, let all the dummies go to the dummy area. Good. Good. Now we just got to figure out a way to stop a paying for it all.
12: And they've already done what we said they were going to do, right? They started with a billionaire 5% stealing tax, right? A tax on your net worth every year of 5%? Are you kidding me? Who's going to value my net worth? I mean, this is a billionaire problem, right? But they've now started to introduce it for millionaires.
13: Of course.
12: There's going to be a tax on it's going to just be a wealth tax, not an income tax, a wealth tax, right? But then a couple of big Democrats have now come out and said, no. It needs to go down to 500 grand, maybe 200 grand. I'm telling everybody out there that listens, when they start with these taxes on the really, really wealthy people, it will come for you. Don't take comfort in the fact that it's not in your tax bracket yet. It's going to be in your tax. They're going to try to institute a wealth tax all the way down to 100 grand.
13: Well, they have guaranteed. To. Well, here's the other thing too, Scott. And this is something you and I would talk about for a while. The notion that a country built on property rights. That's what we are. That's why we're the youngest and the richest. We're built on property rights of the citizen, not the tyranny rights of the government. But when you're built on property rights and you allow
0: this government to adopt the number two plank, the taxation of communism, which is what a progressive tax is.
12: Mm-hmm.
0: There's the issue right at hand. And instead of fighting it, and to their credit, and I'll say this to their credit, they decided that we're going to have structures of law that shield the citizen, right? There are vestibules of protection. I'm an LLC, a C corp, an S corp, a trust,
12: yep,
0: an irrevocable trust, a living trust, all the rest of it. Good. That should exist. But this idea that you would allow a billionaire, who is really, that's what Newsom is. Nobody knows his net worth because it's hidden in those vestibules of protection we discussed. His money comes from a trust that was handed by William, his father, who was the tax attorney for John Paul Getty. So nobody really knows what his assets are. And this moron's going to talk about taxing worth versus income. Well, what he's really doing is an insurrection. What he's really doing is promoting an insurrection. You can't do that. That is completely against the principles of law. And yet people think it's a voting issue. It's not a voting issue. What he is doing is promoting an insurrection based on the absence of law, negating decades and generations of property right in this country. I think what he's doing is treasonous. I don't think it's a policy issue. And I don't know why the people who know what you and I are know, and everybody knows who understands what property rights are, why are we pretending this is an election? This isn't an election. He is running on the destruction of our American law.
12: You know, stealing. Yeah, they're running on, exactly right. They're running on stealing. But, you know, this is not new, Sean, because they always talk about Warren Buffett pays a lower tax rate than a teacher, a plumber, a cop, or a fireman. Well, yeah, because we need to have an education in this country between capital gains taxes and earned income taxes. He put money at, Buffett put money at risk. He deserves a tax break on that. People that just get up and work, like a lot, most people in the country, they go to work. There's a flat tax rate, or at least a graduated progressive tax rate. So that's called an earned income tax versus the capital gains tax, where somebody actually took risk and could lose all their money. Those aren't the same things, but they like to conflate them so that you feel like that's, you're getting ripped off because Warren Buffett's tax rate's 15% and yours is 28%.
0: And the other thing that you mentioned earlier about your vote, the idea that we do allow a degenerate suck on who's never worked offset the vote of a decent man, that goes to show you the flaw in our ideology of, and the respect we have for ourselves. In fact, unless it's a flat tax and you pay the same as everybody else,
12: I'm all for.
0: Then you don't vote. You don't vote. Because the idea that some degenerate, worthless pig crackhead can offset me? Get the hell out of here. You're not equal to me, and you never will be. Where is the pride for the earner that people used to have?
12: Hunter Biden's vote always cancels out yours. That's the way it's going to be for the rest of your life until something changes. But that's exactly right. And so that's what frustrates me. You've got people that are not producers. They don't bring anything to the table, and they're going to tell you, Sean, where you're going to pay your tax. It's not fair. A flat tax, everybody's got a little skin on the game. You make 10 bucks, you pay a buck. That's fine. Then you can vote. But at the same, and you can vote to tell people where their taxes should go. But if you don't pay any tax, it just doesn't seem right to me. It just goes against the common sense, if you ask me.
0: Well, the other thing too is, I get myself into a kerfuffle when the reality is, if you're living among Democrats, they steal that fracking election anyway. They've been proud of it for decades. I'll never forget in my neighborhood, they'd be like, all right, is the election thing they would close the doors and turn off the lights. And you know who was there with the voter rolls? The most degenerate scallywags in the neighborhood. And they're going to come out in 6 hours and tell you who won. Get the hell out of here. What about you? I have to be dressed like that guy in the movie 16 Candles. I do not have tan pants on and red shoes. I am not retarded. I don't believe a word of what you say. What do you think of that?
12: Oh, I tell you, they're having trouble in California declaring Belgium the winner of that soccer match because they're still counting the goals. So that's the red.
0: How about watching that election between that dog Bass and that other moron commie as they weaseled out everybody, Pratt and all the people who were good, and we're still going to pretend that Hilton has a shot? I got news for you. That kid should just start working on his return flight to London.
12: Well, all these people that believe, you know, you look at it, all those mail-in ballots. When has it ever happened where a Republican gained votes for mail-in ballots versus a Democrat? It's never happened. It's never going to happen.
13: Scott, do you remember when they did the military ballots in Georgia and they were all for Biden? You remember that?
12: Yeah.
13: You want me to believe that a guy who's actually got his ass on the line wants to vote for that dimwit who soiled his trousers, who can't form a sentence. This is why, ultimately, in the end, we lived through the Biden years. Now, we didn't do as well as corporatists or oil companies did under Biden, but we lived under it because we never bought the phony industries that they were selling us were going to be great, like green energy. And when you watch these car companies lay off people and change their format, it's amazing what Joe Biden and the thieving Democrats were able to do in 4 years as they pretended to build an industry of right now there is zero demand for. Are you amazed at how complacent people were? I mean, Rivian was always a joke. They had a great quarter. They lost $440 million. They're doing great.
12: Right.
13: But now, the fact that they're not being bailed out, I think the best is yet to come in the collapse of the eco-Nazi agenda of the Democrats. That we're only using that to steal. I think we're midway from the collapse of that green energy bulldog. Do you?
12: Listen, I talk to a lot of smart people every day. There's never any money to be made investing in virtue signals, period, end of story. You can go talk, you know, that other garbage about government. Everybody was worried about this clean, clean energy, clean. Yeah, I can't remember what it was, but
13: CO2, the CO2, the carbon. Yeah.
12: Virtue signals, Solyndra. They've never made any money betting on virtue signals or investing in virtue signaling. You got to get out of it because it's DEI. That's another virtue signal. Everything's a virtue signal with these people.
13: Absolutely, nothing better than having to deal with somebody who got the job because of their pigmentation and not the fact that they were good at something. So I love the idea that capitalism was alive for a short time in this country, and you and I were lucky enough to partake and meet. I will forever be indebted to all the commodity exchanges in Chicago because of our relationship. Thank you for making time for me where I can visit your knowledge every day, 12:30 to 1:30 on RFD TV, the Cow Guy Close, as it's referred to, correct?
12: You got it, brother.
13: All right. Thanks for making time. You know I love you. Thank you.
12: All right. See you, man.
13: We'll be back with your calls and comments.
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1: A specter is taking over the Democratic Party and haunting America. Marxist and Islamist socialism. A new crop of Democratic Party candidates truly stand for and believe in the worst and most dangerous ideologies of the past. These candidates are winning and likely winning races for mayor, for Congress, and for Senate. From Los Angeles to Washington, D.C., from Colorado to Michigan. Even a cursory look at their platforms and speeches reveals admissions of support for Marx and Mao and Stalin, and Islamist organizations from Hamas to Hezbollah. This juggernaut of alien and anti-American ideology has a motor, and it has momentum. Even the Democratic frontrunner for president and the Democrats' former nominee, Kamala Harris, is in regular consultation with one of its leaders, seeking favor and advice from Zoran Mamdani. The toxic ideology from which millions died and fled from in Europe, Asia, Lebanon, and Iran cannot be replanted here. But just now, due to enfeeblement or sympathy, no force within the Democratic Party can stop it. The job must be left to us.
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0: Chicago man who avoided serving any prison time after pleading guilty to a felony gun case in March is now behind bars, prosecutors say. He burglarized two Northwest homes while wearing an IDOC ankle monitor. Did you hear that? While wearing the ankle bracelet, this filthy, illiterate pig product of Democrat school burglarized two Northwest homes. That wasn't the one I was looking for, Squirrel. Here it is. Man predicted he will get right back out after trying to rob a CTA passenger while wearing an ankle monitor. That's living in a Democrat state right there, wrapped up in a shell. 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It's a fact, Jack. 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Now, I like to, in my old neighborhood, and up right up until we had the Goldilocks guy come out, comes out to the house, surveils the whole property, tells you where you need every inch of monitored by cameras, infrared lights, inside and outside, however you want to do it. You'll never have to ask it. 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I'm a little put off by it, though, Squirrel. 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Now, I believe mine was a beaver trap. 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
18: Good evening, Sean. In the QC Kinetics newsroom, our forecast tonight, partly cloudy, warm and humid, a low of 72. A 66-year-old woman was shot and critically wounded waiting for a ride in the Inglewood neighborhood Tuesday night. Chicago police say two dark-colored vehicles drove past the woman, and suspects inside fired shots at each other. The woman was caught in the crossfire. Apple announcing a $30 billion deal to design chips made in the United States by Broadcom. President Trump met with Ukrainian President Volodymyr Zelensky on the sidelines of the NATO summit in Turkey and is pledging security guarantees to Ukraine.
11: We'll work on some kind of a security package that will make sure. I think that if we make a deal, Russia is going to be very happy and they're going to get on with other things.
18: The meeting comes after Russia launched a new wave of attacks on Ukraine. Cubs in Baltimore, White Sox and Red Sox. 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Up next, a check of the roads in the traffic center with Jill Urchak.
19: Eden's out. That still looks good. Busy inbound from an earlier accident at 45 minutes. Outbound Kennedy, give yourself 35 minutes out to the airport. From the Jane Byrne interchange, still tight in the express from Kimball to the Edens. On the Eisenhower out, 1 hour post office to 390 Stevenson. 40 minutes to get to 355 from DuSable Lakeshore Drive. And it's still a half hour on the outbound Dan Ryan. Road work continues with delays on the outbound 415th to Sibley. Now, the Tri-State and DuSable Lakeshore Drive still heavy either way. Southbound side of the Tri-State stall in the right lane at Harlem, but it is improving. Jane Addams, Reagan, and 355, though, those are in much better shape. 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From the AM 560 Traffic Center, I'm Jill Urchak.
22: Now, your official weather forecast from the Air Right Heating and Cooling Weather Center.
20: Tonight, expect partly cloudy skies with warm temperatures reaching a low of 72. Moving into Thursday, the day will be mainly cloudy and humid with a chance of a couple of showers and a thunderstorm developing by late morning. The high will reach 83 degrees. I'm meteorologist Jason Caterina on AM 560, The Answer.
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2: When Abraham Lincoln was elected president in 1860, America stood on the edge of collapse. Over the next 4 years, the Civil War claimed more than 700,000 lives and tested whether our republic could endure. As the war drew to a close, Lincoln looked beyond victory. He looked toward healing. In his second inaugural address, he challenged the nation. Let us strive on to bind up the nation's wounds, to achieve and cherish a just and lasting peace. Lincoln understood that preserving the greatest experiment in self-government required more than winning a war. It required the character to restore what had been broken. More than 160 years later, America still faces division. The question is not whether we'll disagree. The question is whether we still have the wisdom and the character

0: community has stolen $9 billion and counting in Minnesota. $9 billion. 80% of these suckheads live on welfare. And they have street gangs that control the drug market. What an absolute treasure this diversity is. Isn't it fantastic? Woo, diversity. Diversity, your ass.
1: The first step is calling out the problem and then trying to get a grip on it. Our Karen Scullin explains more on the violence and what's being done about it.
2: The Ramsey County Sheriff says this is not an effort to target the Somali community, but rather save young boys within the community that...
0: I'll tell you what. Why don't you target them? Why don't you target them? 80% of them live on a nipple. The other 20% are stealing $9 billion. And their kids are tearing up your streets.
2: They're choosing a gang life that is becoming increasingly dangerous.
3: A number of shootings and a homicide over the 4th of July weekend involving Somali gangs. On Wilson Street in Minneapolis, the Ramsey County...
0: And there's gangs, too.
3: Sheriff's office says a Wilmer soccer coach was killed as part of Somali gang violence, but the problem didn't start there.
4: This last weekend, we were at the Juice Time in Arden Hills. There was 300 young Somali kids there, and some of them were gangsters, and we had a number of us law enforcement officers there that curtailed.
0: Hey, you know what that's called in the real estate business, Squirrel? A sell signal. George in Naperville.
5: Yes, Sean, what do you think of Chicago giving 911 gift cards to the people who live in dangerous parts of the city so they can afford to report crime?
0: Yeah, I think they should, you get shot in the temple and you get a bill for $5.
6: But somehow they find ways to find a $5 fee for a person calling 911. In order for us to be able to overturn those type of fee structures, we're going to have to fight hard for progressive revenue, y'all. Because
0: really? Didn't you just take away the property rights of all the landlords with an executive order? You can't executive your order away from the fees? See how that works? It's fascinating. Live underneath these fracking thieves. Communists, socialists, Marxists, they're all just Democrats. Greg and LaGrange.
7: Hey, good afternoon. Good evening.
0: Good evening.
7: I agree a lot with what you and Scott were saying. I think the one thing I disagree with is, you know, I wouldn't mess with interest rates now at all until you start tackling some of the systemic issues that are actually causing a lot of the problems, like the cost of medicine.
0: But let me explain something, and I love how you look at things. I really do. But I'm going to tell you why I disagree with it. If you're going to grow out of it, which we all agree is the only real answer, interest rates that are manipulated, orchestrated, and collectivized from a central entity are not ever going to help you. They're only going to hurt you. And what I mean by that is, if a guy like I would love to use myself as this example, but let's just pretend I'm not going to do that. If a guy like Ken Griffin comes to you and he says, listen, I'm going to build all the resources I need for my business and my employees, and I am going to borrow $3 billion to do it. Now, I could pay for it myself, but I like to keep my money working. So I'm going to borrow that money, and I'm going to build four skyscrapers that are going to house my company, all my employees, and everything I need, and I want to borrow $3 billion. Why in the frack should Ken Griffin pay the same interest rate as some bust-out who's in a Democrat area who can't buy a property without $70,000 from J.B. Pritzker to do it?
7: I totally agree with you on that. Ken Griffin has a better credit rating than the person that has a terrible credit rating.
0: But it doesn't matter under our current system.
7: I agree with you, but I also disagree with you on one aspect, too. You can't just grow your way out of it. You have to cut spending, and that's where Congress comes in. If they're not going to cut spending, you're never going to get ahead of it.
0: Do you know when I talk about the $3.5 trillion that's cooked into the spending, I'm really talking to you. So you've got, in just social safety net bull dung, all of the garbage, $2.5 trillion and growing at 3% every year. Now you add in public schools, you got $1.1 trillion on top of that. Now add in the green energy under Joe Biden and that freaking moron, Barack Obama, which was really inspired by the thief Hillary Clinton, Bill Clinton, and Hillary's brother who was set up to steal.

0: the money with Terry McAuliffe and green energy. So now you're talking over $5 trillion that you couldn't get. You couldn't change. If I elect Greg from LaGrange, the president tomorrow, there's jack you could do about that. That's already law, existing law that grows at 3% a year. So how are you going to change that if you can't just grow your way out of it?
1: No, you have to grow your way out of it. But we don't even know the extent of how much of the NGOs, how many NGOs exist out there that are still stealing money.
0: 8 out of 10. Why not use the example that we already have the proof of? 8 out of 10 are stealing money. Just like in Mogadishu, Minnesota. 8 out of 10 of everything that the Somalians own are involved with or have an attachment to, 8 out of 10 are stolen.
1: Yeah, I mean, the housing issue is caused by a lot of this stuff. The rent issues have caused a lot of this stuff. The insane building policies in blue states are a major part of why you can't get anything built. It's a big change, but I just wish the president, if I had to ask him one thing face-to-face, I would ask him, please tackle the Medicare issue, the cost of Medicare, and find a way to do it, because I think that's one thing that he has been very hesitant to tackle, and his crew has been hesitant to tackle.
0: I pointed out to a lot of people last week the thousands of thieves, like Sonny Hostin's husband, who were overbilling Medicare and Medicaid, that were arrested recently, indicted recently. And by the way, that's growing more and more. I've got a cut here on the board about some of the new here.
2: So what we're talking about now is looking across the entire state of Minnesota, because it appears that this fraud ring is being perpetrated across all types of government assistance that is meant for families that are hungry, families that need housing, young children that need education, and it's being exploited. And look, the fraud is well known, because the Minnesota legislature, an independent oversight committee, called it out years ago. Governor Waltz looked the other way because he was benefiting his constituency, and now it's on the backs of hardworking taxpayers.
0: So they expand that. Well, where's the one I was talking about with the house? Oh, here it is.
3: We eliminated non-permanent residence eligibility for FHA-insured mortgages, and we are auditing public housing authorities to ensure taxpayer dollars don't support illegal aliens. American dollars should benefit American citizens.
0: Do you know how huge that is? That's huge. Yeah. Huge, because up until now, illegal aliens have been getting their rent paid, have been getting sweetheart mortgage deal. They've been getting fracking mortgage. How do you give an illegal alien a fracking mortgage? What are you, nuts? So
1: only if you want to bust out the country. I mean, you want to change the actual country's DNA from Western civilization in a democratic republic.
0: Do you know why you're aggravated? Do you know why I could hear it in your voice? You know why what you're not really saying out loud, but you know, and I know, and everybody knows? People like you, people like Squirrel, like Honey Bunny, you're just too good to live under the thumb of a Democrat mafia-run government. That's what it is.
1: You know exactly why. It's where I live. It's the state I live in. You know exactly why, and that's why I'm working to get out of it.
0: Come on, baby. Just do it. Do it. Just do it. Nothing's going to go wrong. What's the difference? You live, you survive, you win, you lose, but you do it under your own terms. 312-642-5600.
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11: Finally, I'm honored to break ground on this memorial with you all today. And I look forward to seeing this place of remembrance and healing realized. Thank you again to the survivors and the Chicago Torture Justice Memorial Foundation and the members and all of you who displayed an incredible amount of courage to push us till today. I'm grateful to work with you all, and let's continue to build an economy that works for all. Reparations and reparations now. Reparations. Thank you all. God bless you. God bless meatballs. The greatest city in the world, Chicago.
0: Did you try the meatball squirrel? Get a plate, will you? Savage. Verlon, Michigan.
12: Medicaid, $34 trillion in debt. Medicare, $33 trillion in debt. Social Security will be bankrupt in 6.5 to 7 years.
0: Dude.
12: Sean, you're not going to get your money back. Sean, you're not going to get your money back. Scott's not going to get his money back. I'm not going to get my money back. We only got two choices. Either the programs can go belly up and we all lose, the people that put in and the people that suck on, or we can stay part of it and get what you can once it's time to file. Even if they catch the fraud, you're not going to dig your way out of $34 trillion, $33 trillion, and all of the rest of the trillions.
0: Listen.
12: It's over.
0: Listen to me for 1 second. Your whole argument and what your premise is that it exists now. It doesn't. There is no Social Security. It doesn't exist. This whole thing, you're going to go bankrupt in 6 years. You were bankrupt 40 years ago. Doesn't exist. Medicare and Medicaid doesn't exist. It's debt. Why do you think 30
12: trillion? Well, we can forget about getting our money.
0: No,
12: we can forget about getting our money.
0: Nobody screws. Nobody screws anybody. There, you can give it to me by giving me my money in future earnings, no taxes. You ain't gonna short me 5 freaking cents, scumbag. You ask anybody in my neighborhood, nobody got away with $20 from me. You don't ever cheat me. You're not cheating me. What do you mean write it off? You must be rich. How many shoes you got in your closet? Nobody cheats anybody. They're just cheating you with this lie. They're cheating you with this lie that it exists. First things first, speak the truth always and forever. There's no such thing as Social Security. It's a fraud. You grew the debt $31 trillion in 18 years because everything since Barack Obama went to the White House is a fracking lie and a scam and a bankruptcy. Everything. So it stops tomorrow. Then we'll sort out the winners versus the losers. And to the losers, it's time for Michael Corleone to remind you, my offer is this. Nothing. Nothing. The same way your ancestors had it. Nothing. The same way the greatest economic boom this country ever saw outside of the last year is nothing. You're not entitled to anything except your property rights. Now, you want something? Get off your ass and go work. Honestly. Because if you rob, you're going to go to jail forever. Shaking the leaves, boss. I don't give a rip what it is. You want roads and bridges? Bring back the chain gang. Finally get some use out of these cockroaches. You fix it the way it was built in the first place. On principles and law. And that's it. Oh, and by the way, that includes the absence of income tax. These rat pigs in Caligula for nerds called Washington, it's time you go back and live in the districts you destroy too. We'll start with the Democrats. That's just scared of dung out of you. Then nobody will run. They got to live in the ghettos they build. We'll be back in 21 hours to drag the cockroaches out from the rocks.
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23: Fox News. I'm Carmen Roberts. The ceasefire is over. The fighting resumes. The U.S. launched another round of strikes on Iran Wednesday night after President Trump pointed to recent Iranian attacks on commercial ships.
24: CENTCOM then confirmed it had conducted additional strikes against Iran to, quote, further degrade their ability to threaten the freedom of navigation in the Strait of Hormuz.
23: Fox's Jessica Rosenthal. These were the second U.S. strikes in just 24 hours. A federal judge orders President Trump to pay author E. Jean Carroll the $5.8 million owed from the convictions of sexually abusing her in 1996 and later defaming her.
1: Lawyers for President Trump say he can't pay E. Jean Carroll the $5 million civil judgment she was awarded because proceedings are still pending before the Supreme Court. The president is asking the court for a rehearing. Last month, the court declined to hear his appeal.
23: Fox's Tanya J. Powers. 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